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1: 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We hear more on all of today's market activity with financial correspondent Damian Troisi reporting from New York City.
2: Stocks fell on Wall Street Monday. The S&P 500 index fell 0.3%. The Dow fell 374 points or 0.7%. The Nasdaq Composite fell 0.1%. Still, all three indexes closed with gains for the month of August. Rising oil prices weighed down the broader market. The price of oil jumped following the U.S. attack over the weekend on Iranian sites in the Strait of Hormuz. The war has curtailed traffic in the Strait of Hormuz, which accounts for about 20% of the world's oil shipments. Higher energy prices because of the war have fueled already stubbornly high inflation. Energy stocks did gain ground, including ExxonMobil and Chevron. Damian Troisi, New York.
1: 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From Washington, I'm Keith Peters reporting. Plans to use fewer polling locations in one of the largest counties in Texas is drawing protests from Democrats.
3: Democrats are crying foul, saying the reductions would create confusion in the midterms. That proposal, set for a vote Tuesday, would reduce polling locations across Tarrant County, which borders Dallas and includes Fort Worth. Officials do say the plan would save resources by eliminating low turnout sites and point to the fact voters still have more than 200 locations to cast ballots. The county is home to more than 2 million people. Jason Walker reporting.
1: A 91-year-old man who goes by the nickname Graybeard has reclaimed his record as the oldest hiker to complete the Appalachian Trail. Dale Sanders started last September 6th in West Virginia and hiked the nearly 2,200-mile trail and finished Monday in Maine. More at townhall.com.
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6: He's here. 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
7: Hello, America. 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Our number, 877-381-3811, 877-381-3811. Okay, we'll continue with some calls on all this. I'm trying to go by who's been waiting the longest. Let's go to Jim, Wildwood, Florida, but calling on the great WMAL or listening on the great WMAL app. Jim, how are you?
8: Good, Mark. Hey, lived up there in that area. Did a lot of work, made a lot of money. If anyone needs to do something, go in the concrete. I was driving a concrete mixer truck. We were pouring from Loudoun to Manassas around Bull Run. We were pouring 1,100, 1,500 yard slabs through the night, through the day. They couldn't have enough drivers. They couldn't get enough concrete. Again, you shut these things down. Right there is a lot of blue collar CDL jobs going out the door, out the window. It's ridiculous. Rather have a data center. Look at all the shopping malls now. Where are they? The data centers, they can switch them out and have different stuff in there, and they're nowhere near the footprint of what a shopping mall does.
7: You're so right, shopping mall. I mean, let me ask you something. What's happened to us as a people here? I'm quite serious about what we have electrical lines. People whining about that. They make some noise. I live about a mile and a half from a train crossing. That thing goes off about every 50 to 60 minutes. You get used to it. Doesn't bother me. I chose to live here. And many people talking about this live in the suburbs or the exurbs, and they're just not used to, I guess, any relationship to that which is produced for them. Do you know what I mean by that?
8: It's the same thing with Dallas Airport. People, they build and build around Dallas Airport. We were building developments, pouring slabs, right at the end of the runway. The neighborhood I lived in, they changed the flight pattern when they said they couldn't fly over our neighborhood. Next you know, you could go out in the street, and I could count 13 planes coming in from Dallas Airport. And again, you got to learn to deal with the technology. But the airport was there first,
7: and people move around it. And even wherever they put these data centers, what's going to happen? Townhouses and other things for the people who work there, right?
8: Yeah, but they're nowhere near a jet coming in there, landing from Ireland or someplace like that. And they're nowhere near the footprint. You'll have a strip mall-sized building, two decks. We'd pour the base slab, and then we'd pour the second deck of the thing. Again, these guys, you'd have 27 trucks moving like ants back and forth to the plant. It was a lot of guys making some good money up there, and they're nowhere near. And they're going to get the same short shift as like our nuclear energy did. If we want to be energy independent, and I'll try to get, but you should play the energy department when he was getting sworn in. What he said about China, they're building 250 nuclear power plants. They're starting up 500 new coal-fired power plants. They're building 100 dams in China. Mm-hmm. No one's stopping those people. And again, they have this Nepal thing, and they're talking about global warming. So that's China's fault? Where's all the hooting and howling, Mark? You have a good night. Thank you.
7: Great points. Really good call, Jim. Let's keep going here. Let us go to Steve, Helena, Montana, on Sirius XM satellite. How are you, Steve? Helena, not Helena. It's Helena, right?
9: Yeah, Helena. Great,
7: I'm
9: sir.
7: Sorry.
9: How are you?
7: I'm good. How are you? Thanks.
9: I'm fantastic.
7: You're on.
9: So, Montana's facing some of the same problems that other states are with data centers and basically the hive mentality that these things are evil. And the truth is we've already had them for a while, maybe not on the grander scale, but one of the things that attracts these data centers to Montana is that our air is very cold and dry most of the months of the year. So they're able to look at these things, air cool them, do some stuff. So some of the water myths exist, but one size does not fit all.
7: Well, I agree with that. That's what we have local governments for, right?
9: Yeah, I mean, if the PSC does their job and, you know, they put down their rules for, you know, bringing these data centers.
7: Uh-oh, what happened? You dropped. I apologize, Steve. We weren't trying to do anything. Steve's running for the state Senate, Montana. We wish him well, I think. I don't know what he is. I'm just saying. Absolutely. All of this is supposed to go through, all of it has to go through local government and the zoning boards and all the rules. It's the way it works. All of this goes through that, so that's a given. What's bothering me are two things. This national effort or statewide effort in certain states to put the kibosh on this. And the psychology of all this, this whining and complaining about, oh, there's wires, oh, yeah. It's just like, what are you talking about? And again, imagine the negative. That is, imagine if these centers were not going up. You've got, I think I counted 9 major tech companies investing $750 billion over the next 10 years in these plants. This is an industrial revolution. Now, whether you're going to win it or we're going to lose it. And either people are going to benefit from this or it'll be killed in the womb. And let me be clear. New York is destroying itself. New York will not be the hub of modern technology or modern production or modern enterprise, period. Because you have a governor who put the kibosh on it for a year, and that means as long as she can. Pennsylvania is going to be in trouble because you have a governor who's done exactly the same thing. New Jersey is going to be in trouble because you have a governor who's done exactly the same thing. You're going to have empty malls. You're going to have empty housing projects. You're going to have places where people have no jobs. They're going to leave these states. You're going to actually have states like West Virginia and some of the others where you're going to find people moving to these states. But if states kill this or make it so difficult to build these centers, which are so absurd, if it's done the right way, again, the town's involved and people are coming to the meetings and talking about these things and so forth and so on, well, then it should be fine. Let's go to Bobby, Fredericksburg, Virginia. Very nice area. The great WMAL. How are you?
10: I'm good, thanks. For long-time listener to you, Mark, first-time caller.
7: Thank you.
10: I think there's some of the concerns that I have as a citizen about all these data centers. First of all, I have no doubt that the earlier caller that said Apple invested $5 billion or something in their data center, I have no doubt that they invested that money in the data center. I doubt spent in that community, short-term spending.
7: Well, of course it's spent in that community. They're building these data centers in that community.
10: Yeah, but I'm sure a lot of the components come from other areas.
7: Well, okay,
10: I
7: mean,
10: think also $5 billion went into that
7: okay,
10: community.
7: Okay,
10: itself.
7: Listen to me a second. I'm in favor of smart arguments, but I have no doubt that some of the components did come from outside that small town. In fact, that's the point. Is it not, Bobby? That no town or county or country, for that matter, has access to all the minerals, all the component parts, everything it needs to do anything. That's why we have what's called trade and commerce. But I don't think it's an obstacle to putting a data center somewhere saying that they get the component parts from somewhere else. Go ahead.
10: That's not my only argument. And I think a lot of this is we just don't understand that because those kind of numbers are thrown out. My concern, if it's going to bring money into my community...
7: Well, the town understands it because they approved
10: my
7: it.
10: Community. Yeah, but they don't listen to
7: okay,
10: a lot
7: okay, why
10: of
7: don't we look at Loudoun County, Virginia? You're not that far from Loudoun County, Virginia, Fredericksburg. And why don't we look at what they've done there? You have a hardcore Democrat council there that's approving this. You think they're approving it because of the environment? You think they're approving it because there's something left-wing associated with it? No. They're actually approving it because it's reducing taxes. They've built a couple of elementary schools. They've built a couple of parks. And it's attracting individuals into the county who have like these skills and this knowledge base that doesn't exist elsewhere. And they've got a record number of these data centers going up. You know, it's the home of originally AOL. And so you have the so-called cloud and other information. 80% of it in the United States travels through Loudoun County. Now, I don't know anything horrible other than the left-wing goon politicians that's going on in Loudoun County. I haven't heard that they're having problems with electricity or water or any of this stuff. All right, thank you for your call. Let's keep going. Sean, St. Joseph, where is it, Missouri? SXM, Sirius, Michigan, I'm sorry.
11: Yep.
7: Sirius XM satellite. Go right ahead, please.
11: Hey, Mark. Hey, listen, just want to tell you, I think it's the surprise of the whole data center, okay? It's not the water, not the electricity. Here in a town local nearby us in Dowagiac, Michigan, Cass County, there was a data center that was put up, and there's houses around it, and the noise is unbelievable. It's very well documented. I think I don't think people would have had
7: now, you know, I just had two callers that said they don't hear any noise. So that must be a problem with that particular data center.
11: I get it, Mark, but I'm telling you, there is a loud audible noise that comes from this thing. If you put me back on hold, I'll give you your call screener, the information where to look it up.
7: Well, why? I believe you. You don't need to.
11: Okay. I'm just telling you, it's a very loud, audible noise, and I don't think, like I said, I don't think the residents would have had a problem with it, but then all of a sudden, now you have this near their house, and that's what they're upset about. Now, I'm not, for the record, I'm not against data centers, because but I think we need to be a little more informative before we start building them in the communities. I don't think forward.
7: Hold on, slow down. There are 15,000 or so local communities in this country. I guarantee you there's going to be examples of this and that. But in terms of the noise from data centers, we just had two callers that say they don't, who've been involved in them, one who lives near one. You're saying they do. So that tells me what? That tells me that that particular data center has an issue and that the town ought to deal with it. That's what it tells me. But it doesn't tell me from that anecdotal example that this is across the board. And it is the responsibility of local zoning boards and local government to ensure, and you heard that inspector call in here too, to ensure that something like that doesn't happen. So I don't disagree with you. I'm just saying it's not a generalized point. Because I just had two callers that said it's not.
11: Yeah, but they're also doing work for them, too. Yeah. You there?
7: I don't think they're corrupt. You got an inspector who's going through there who's making sure. So, thanks for your call. I'm not going to get into, they got a call or two. You know, they work for them, too. That guy doesn't work for the data centers. He works for the town. And the other person didn't work for the data center or the town. Let's see here. Just bear with me. Data center noise, let's see, is one of the fastest ways a project moves from infrastructure investment to neighborhood controversy. So data centers address this in multiple ways because they don't want opposition. And so here's a long list of ways they're trying to deal with it and do deal with it. I can't read it all on the air. You folks can look it up. Just look it up. Let's see. They measure the sound by dBAs, approximate human hearing. They make sure it's under the limit, even though some people still feel it's intrusive. They have generator testing on a regular basis. They're trying to design for quiet, and it goes on and on and on. So, you know, every facility is not the same. So it's up to the zoning boards and the local towns to figure it out. I'm sorry, I can't go into every town and make that determination. That's not the point. To have 7 people call and say yes and 28 people to call and say no. We know that local governments have to make these decisions, and we know that different buildings are different buildings. But to say that people are upset because they make noise, people in that community are. I used to drive to PT. And I forget my wife would tell me. I think it was Loudoun County Drive or Boulevard. And Mr. Producer, in America, you would drive down there, and it was like miles of these data center buildings. So basically, they did that purposely, so they'd all be located near each other. My windows were open. Honestly, I didn't hear a damn thing, and there were scores of them. That doesn't mean that people in other parts of the country aren't hearing something. The guy said he did, and I have no reason to question him. Or the community did, and they're going to have to address that. And I'm sure the data center is going to have to address it. I didn't hear much. And I was driving there 3 days a week for the PT and so forth. But anyway, that's my own example. We'll be right back.
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6: The Mike

right, here's what AI says about AI noise. Data centers are not typically loud to nearby residents because their main noise sources, cooling fans, transformers, and HVAC systems, produce sound levels that drop off quickly with distance. Most are regulated to stay well below what's considered disruptive. Cooling towers, chillers, and rooftop air handlers, that talks about the number they can reach inside the facility, comparable to a vacuum cleaner or heavy traffic. This is what they're talking about. If you're up against the building or very close to it, at the property line, continuous cooling and transformer noise usually measures, and they say, which is similar to a library or a normal conversation. A generator load

0: community exposure. Bottom line, data centers are generally quiet compared to common noise sources. The main issue for residents is often the constant low frequency hum or unexpected loud events, like a generator test, but that is a human decision to test a generator. And they said that does involve overall loudness. Most permitted facilities operate well within noise limits, but a community perception and placement matters in dispute. So, seems to me it's pretty well under control. It can be ameliorated relatively easily as well. We've dealt with the electricity, we've dealt with the water, we dealt with the jobs, and now we dealt with the noise. Can you imagine another major industry going through this? I'm doing a quick customer satisfaction survey. 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
1: Well, this is a hot issue. 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We're all very close. And I'm telling you that your money will go where it needs to go. And this is very, very important as far as I'm concerned. Okay. Let's see what we've got here. Bear with me, America. Okay. Let's do that. We're live and national, by the way. Here we are, live and national. Okay, I got it. Let's go. Here we are. Let's go to... I can't read that name. Jason. Kensington, Maryland, the great WMAO. Go right ahead. Oops.
2: Yep. Hey, g'day, Mark. How you going, mate?
1: You don't sound like you're from Kensington, Maryland.
2: No.
1: Sound like you're from Australia.
2: From the bush, yeah. I think me and you are going to go opal mining one day. But, Hey, these data centers, I mean, if you're using data, you really haven't got a leg to stand on. I mean, if you don't like them, don't use the data. But, I mean, it's like we just had a marijuana dispensary put in town and people were up in arms. But the thing is, these are the same people who voted to legalize marijuana. It's like, as long as it's not my backyard, it's okay.
1: Great point. Mm-hmm. But you make a great point. I saw somebody online say, okay, if you don't want data centers, here's what you do. Basically, they're saying, go live in a cocoon, drop all your electronic devices, all of them. And don't go to a cutting edge hospital. You know, turn down all kinds of treatments and medicines and all the rest, and then you'll understand what data centers are for and what artificial intelligence does. It's pretty correct, don't you think?
2: Yeah, it is. I mean, you know, like I said, I'm from the bush. I'm all for living pretty meagerly, but I mean, if you're using it, then you can't complain. I mean, it's just as simple as that. I mean, if you're using it, you really haven't got a leg to stand on.
1: Don't you think it's a little comical when people are calling me on iPhones telling me they don't want data centers?
2: Yeah, it sure is. It's like, well, you know what? Go back to the old rotary if you don't want them, you know?
1: Yeah. Well, and here's the problem. If we hit the brakes, how would we even hit the brakes? Seriously.
2: You can't.
1: You can't. But I'll tell you, one of the things that bothers me is this is even infecting red states, pseudo-conservatives, you know, the woke right, neo-fascist types. But in addition to all that, there's some red states that haven't gone nuts, that aren't banning these things and so forth and so on. And they're going to be producing that which will benefit the blue states and the people in the blue states. That's really preposterous. So they won't necessarily feel the consequences of their Luddite agenda.
2: Yep, like they wrote, they like the rewards, but they don't want to pay the price. You know, they want to stay, like I said, they're very entitled.
1: We have a child, a young man in our family, who's marrying an Aussie.
2: Really?
1: Where are you from?
2: I'm from Brisbane, just north of Brisbane on the Sunshine Coast. But I've lived here for 34 years. I've been back a few times, but yeah, I was born and raised in Queensland. Yeah.
1: I'm not sure what town. My wife's probably yelling at the radio right now. I'm not sure what town she's from, but the whole family is from there. They're just fantastic. Just terrific. Each one's a character. They're very funny. They're big fans of mine. You know, they get, well, as you must know, they get Fox over there, apparently.
2: Yeah. And we get a lot of the podcast too, which is good. So people are kind of up on you know, things out there. I mean, a lot of people sort of get the wrong impression that we're sort of, you know, we might be out in the bush, but we still are connected. So.
1: No, we just can't stand your prime minister and that radical left-wing government there. It's horrible.
2: Oh, God, terrible. Worst we've ever had. Absolute terrible. I mean, just I'm just glad I'm here and not there right now.
1: No, you're exactly right. All right, brother, you keep calling. We'd love to have you. Take care of yourself. Let's go to Deaver in Atlanta, Georgia, the great Sirius XM satellite. How are you?
3: Doing super, Mark. Great to speak to you tonight. Long time listener, first time caller.
1: Thank you.
3: I have some experience, about 10 years working in acoustical manufacturing of specialty acoustical ceiling and wall panels.
1: Mm-hmm.
3: So I know a little bit about acoustics, and a lot of the people you've spoken to tonight are spot on. If the data centers are engineered and designed properly, sound shouldn't be an issue. Period. And we don't want to be a Luddite.
1: No. Go ahead.
3: Your point. Yeah. And I got to give a shout-out to my dad, Deaver Sr. He's smiling down in heaven. I don't know if he ever found you, but he was a huge Rush fan.
1: Oh,
3: and
1: me too.
3: I've purchased several of your books. I've given them to my kids. I'd love to get an autographed picture of you.
1: I don't do pictures, but I'll send you a book. I don't have a new book yet, but we'll find one. Mr. Producer, let's take Deaver's...
3: I'd love to get your first book. Yeah. I've got On Power.
1: Well, I don't know if I have.
3: Okay. Well, I'd love
1: it's
3: to get
1: hard to find.
3: You're willing
1: it's hard
3: to
1: find the Men in Black you're talking about.
3: Whatever.
1: I'm not sure we have any of that.
3: But yeah, I'm a former broadcast guy myself, so I love your
1: story.
3: Oh my gosh, yes. I used to work in radio and TV all the way back 40 years ago.
1: Wow.
3: So God's blessed me
1: age.
3: With a good set of pipes. Yeah, well, not as old as you. I'm 61, so.
1: Oh, excuse me. No, you're right.
3: I listen to you every single
1: I don't care. It doesn't bother me.
3: Night. I love the podcast. I love watching Life, Liberty, and Levin. And I also, real quickly, I had the opportunity to meet our vice president face-to-face because I volunteered as a Trump 4017 captain.
1: Yeah.
3: And that was amazing. I love
1: We're
3: President
1: impressed
3: Trump.
1: With him.
3: Oh,
1: with
3: my
1: Trump?
3: Gosh. He,
1: yes.
3: Vice President Vance. He and I have something in common. His wife is from India, and my fiance is from North India, so I showed him a picture.
1: There you go.
3: My family, and he's like, oh, that's cool. But yeah, he is so down to earth. He's got great family, has a nice.
1: He's gonna have to straighten out a few things with his buddy Tucker and so forth, but we'll see how that goes, brother. Thank you for your call. Don't hang up. Give me your full name and address. Ron, if you'll pass that to Rich, we'll send you something and it won't tick, so don't worry. All right. What I wanted to say is there's a lot of talk about the Republican Jewish committee meeting that's taking place in Las Vegas. I normally go every year. We couldn't this year. And J.D. Vance went, and it's a closed event with him speaking. My understanding is he wanted it that way. Here's my take. I don't really care. I don't care what he says in there. I don't care what people say he says in there. I don't care what people say they want to hear from him or what they don't want to hear from him. I don't care what people say who are admirers of his or otherwise, the other side of the coin. There will be time when the rest of us can hear what he says with respect to Tucker Carlson and these other issues that are percolating and percolating and percolating. And it's more than that. The President of the United States posted full-blown support, full-blown, for data centers. It's not clear, based on what the Vice President said, that he's a big supporter of those. Vice President has also effectively, in many respects, dismissed the 1980s. I consider the 1980s one of the highlights of Americanism, with Reagan as president, the defeat of the Soviet Union, and a massive growth in our economy, 25% to 30%. And that includes with blue-collar workers, white-collar workers, all workers, to massive electoral victories. You don't dismiss that and throw it away. So I will be very interested in hearing more, and hopefully in talking with him at some point in front of you and with you in a very polite way. And there's just a lot of questions I have, to be perfectly honest with you, and they're not going to be resolved in the next 24, 48 hours or the previous 24, 48 hours based on what took place in Las Vegas and what somebody said about it and all that. That is not something that's going to affect me in any significant way. I feel that meeting should have been open. Should have been open to the media. I feel that the rest of the convention is. And I really don't know why this wasn't, other than apparently that was the request of the Veep in his office. The head muckety-muck there called and said, "We really wish you were here. I wish I was too, but you know what, ladies and gentlemen? Sometime family calls and I need to be here." And on top of that, I didn't want to miss a radio event. We have Jewish holidays coming up, and I will miss some then as well. So that's my story, and I'm sticking with it, Mr. Producer. Do I owe you something, or am I taking a break? We'll be right back.
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12: 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But listen anyway. They know they're probably wrong. Mark Levin is on the radio.

0: 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But you don't need to consult them in order to get the free guide. You can just get the free guide, of course. Now, ladies and gentlemen, I know we spent the whole program on something that's very, very important because the calls kept coming, and I didn't want to cut people off, so I thought it was very important. The President of the United States has indicated a strong support, and has before this for the data centers because he knows it's the new industrial revolution. It's very, very important. President of the United States indicates support for a Christian-backed plan to help Canadian Jews escape Canada. That's a big deal. Finland quietly extends defense ties with Israel. Now, ladies and gentlemen, a new defense pact was signed between Israel and Greece, has been signed with Israel and India, has now been signed with Israel and Finland. There is a pact with Argentina. So this idea that Israel and Netanyahu in particular are isolated is so preposterous. Maybe among the woke Reich neo-fascists, but who cares about them? I certainly don't. Now we have a judge who apparently became a citizen, if I'm reading this correctly, in 2019. A federal judge. He struck down the president's visa policy targeting foreign pro-Palestinian university students. And he claimed they have First Amendment rights. Ladies and gentlemen, if you're here on a visa, the policy decisions are by the executive branch. You do not have First Amendment rights. You do not have those rights. I have every right to say whatever I want. You're here on a temporary visa. A gentleman by the name of Will Chamberlain, online, he posted something I thought was particularly brilliant. He said, if this decision holds, we simply have to ban immigration from Muslim countries outright. Now, you know, the president did that for a variety of reasons in his first term for a truncated period of time. He took a lot of heat. But I agree with Wilt Chamberlain. Not related to Wilt, by the way. I agree with Wilt Chamberlain. That is, if this decision holds, then you just don't give visas to individuals coming out of certain of these countries. The ones where they're literally pushing jihad. And they're literally doing it in Pakistan. What a program for a Monday, for any day for that matter. We salute our armed forces, police officers, firefighters, emergency personnel, our truckers, our brothers and sisters in ICE. We back you. Our friends and brothers and sisters in Ukraine, Iran, Israel, and you, the American people, thank God for you. What would the world be without you? What would I be without you? See you tomorrow.
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5: News this hour from Town Hall. I'm Keith Peters in Washington. The Supreme Court delivers President Trump a victory in regards to building the ballroom at the White House. This despite Chief Justice John Roberts joining the court's three liberal justices in dissent and declaring the construction illegal. Correspondent Laura Winters reports.
6: Construction can continue. The Supreme Court ruling 5-4 that President Trump can finish building the ballroom at the White House, which will seat 1,000 guests. The project will also include a state-of-the-art military-grade underground bunker that will have medical facilities and other high-tech security. The project, funded by President Trump and private donors, will cost an estimated $400 million and is scheduled to open in September of 2028. Laura Winters reporting.
5: Treasury Secretary Scott Bessent is encouraging foreign ministers in the group of 20 to participate in the economic isolation of Iran. Bessent says the U.S. sanctions efforts against Iran are working.
7: I would think that they are lashing out kinetically because they are losing economically. And I want to thank the European Union for their very fulsome support for Operation Economic Outcast. They made it known today in the strongest terms that they support it.
5: Bessent wants to enlist support to isolate Iran. He said Tehran's economy could collapse in weeks or months, but said that could be avoided if Iran's leadership bends to the pressure. He spoke at the summit happening in Asheville, North Carolina. The National Hurricane Center has posted a tropical storm warning for the Gulf Coast near the Texas-Louisiana state line. The storm was upgraded Monday night from a tropical depression, an early stage of a tropical cyclone, to Tropical Storm Edward. Forecasters expect it will make landfall in Texas on Tuesday. More on these stories at townhall.com.
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5: A Unification Church leader has been sentenced to 2 years in prison by a South Korean court.
10: Supporters gathered outside the courthouse as she is taken into the building in a wheelchair. The Seoul Central District Court issued the ruling against Han, who was earlier charged with bribery and other corruption allegations. Han is the widow of the church founder Sun Myung-moon. She was arrested last year and charged with instructing church officials to bribe the wife of conservative former president Yoon Suk-yeol and a high-profile politician close to Yoon. She was also charged with embezzling church funds and ordering the destruction of evidence of her gambling activities in the U.S. I'm Rika Ann Garcia.
5: Congo's authorities report that the fastest growing Ebola outbreak in history has topped 6,000 cases with 2,911 deaths. News and analysis at townhall.com. From Washington, I'm Keith Peters reporting. Two competing automakers agree to work together on new vehicle technology.
11: Japan's Nissan and Honda will jointly develop computer parts and software for vehicles set to enter the market in fiscal 2029. They'll share standardized parts and electronic control units as well as software. The company started talks in 2024 to work together in developing electric vehicles and auto intelligence technology in order to pool resources. Rich Thomason reporting.
5: The online prediction market platform Kalshi has permanently banned former Congressman George Santos after concluding the former congressman likely engaged in insider trading when he made over $17,000 betting against his attendance at the State of the Union address. The company announced the ban on Monday. More on these stories at townhall.com. From Washington, I'm Keith Peters.
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19: 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But I'll tell you more about them shortly. Hope you're all doing great today. I'm in my hotel room in Cologne, Germany, attending Gamescom, the annual video game convention, probably the biggest in the world now that E3, which used to take place in LA every June, is no longer. So this is where all the action is, where you get to see the latest games and the coolest hardware for the year to come. And so on today's show, we're going to kick things off learning about the ROG Xbox Ally X20. So this is an upcoming handheld PC, kind of looks like a Nintendo Switch, if you will, but it's a full-blown, powerful AI PC designed primarily for gaming with its controls on each side and a gorgeous 7.6-inch OLED touchscreen. But this bundle to celebrate the 20th anniversary of ROG includes augmented reality glasses that you can plug in when you want a bigger screen experience. It simulates over a 100-inch screen in front of your eyes, so you can kick back and enjoy games or other content, like reading ebooks, watching movies, and so on. So we're going to catch up with Sasha Krohn from Asus, the parent company to ROG, whom I sat down with here in Cologne to learn about the Xbox Ally X20. After that, the new Pixel 11 devices are now available from Google, garnering quite a bit of buzz. We're going to chat with Hibak Ali from Google to learn about the new phones, including a foldable phone, a trendy category this year. And then finally, and speaking of foldable phones, we're going to catch up with tech expert, journalist, and podcaster Miriam Jouar. She's going to join us to talk about Samsung's foldable devices, including the Galaxy Z Fold 8, a passport shaped device that a lot of people are loving. And hey, I just got invited to the Apple event on September 9th, where they're rumored to unveil their foldable iPhone. The iPhone 18 Ultra is what it's rumored to be called. We'll know soon enough, so definitely a trend this year. All of this and more on a brand new Tech It Out. All right, let's kick things off. I'm here at the 2026 Gamescom in Cologne, Germany, beautiful West Germany. Asus is, as always, crushing it here. And I'm thrilled to be sitting down once again with Sasha Krohn, Director of Technical Marketing at Asus, to talk this time about the ROG Xbox Ally X20 bundle. Great to see you. And how have you been keeping, Sasha?
20: Good to see you. Yeah, it's been a busy couple of months. Yeah, but I'm good.
19: Well, the brand's on fire. So congratulations, Asus and its sub-brand, ROG, the gaming line, turning 20 this year. And you're celebrating appropriately here at Gamescom. You announced the availability of this new handheld bundle with glasses as well, which is optional. So why don't we first start talking about the brand ROG?
20: Yeah, so ROG is the gaming brand of Asus. So Asus does anything computer related. ROG started with motherboards. So basically when people building computers back in the day, more and more people started to play games on it. And at some point, Asus realized, hey, there's a big market for this. There's actually a lot of people who just build a computer for gaming only, and then created a motherboard lineup specifically tailored just for gaming and for overclocking as well, mm-hmm. boosting the performance. And then that evolved into a whole series of products, so graphics cards, monitors, and now we have pretty much everything covered. And the mantra behind it is really, if it's ROG, it is meant for gaming, and we try to make the best products for everything. So if you're gaming, we have an ROG version for it. We have an ROG router for a better internet connection, stable connection. We have ROG handhelds. 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
19: And desktops too.
20: And desktops too, yeah. Fully ready-made desktops. 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Mm-hmm. We have a fully ready-made gaming desktop for you as well, just out of the box, ready to go.
19: All right. And then ROG Ally came out a couple of years ago. This is a handheld PC that you can play on the go with its beautiful screen, but you can also connect it to a monitor or a TV for big screen fun as well. Tell us about the ROG Xbox Ally X20 bundle.
20: So yeah, it is our 20th anniversary, and we kicked off our 20th anniversary celebration at Computex in June, just a few months ago, and we released a couple of new products, special editions of products that are 20th anniversary themed. So it's a nice gold theme, 20th anniversary. We're celebrating ourselves, but also for our customers who helped us build this beautiful brand, these amazing products, with all their feedback and suggestions and ideas for how to improve our products and come up with new products. The most interesting that you see here at Gamescom for the systems group is obviously the Ally X20, which is 20th anniversary. And what's really new and special about it is that OLED screen. So we made the display bigger and we went OLED. So you got much higher brightness, 1400 HDR. You have those beautiful blacks, super strong saturated colors. And it is bigger, 7.4 inch now compared to 7 inch previously.
0: Because this is radio, Sasha, or audio podcast, I just want to explain to the listeners that these are handheld PCs. It may look a little bit like a Nintendo Switch, but just to give people an idea of what it kind of looks like. So you've got controllers on each side and a beautiful screen in the middle, but it's a full-blown Windows PC, so very powerful, and you've got integrated digital stores where you can download content like the latest AAA PC games and the Xbox games too, and play it again on the go. So it's meant for portability. That's the same as the original ROG Ally, but as you mentioned, an improved screen, a larger screen, and there's also some tweaks to the controls as well, right?
20: Yeah, so we have TMR joysticks now. Those are tunnel magnetic resistance joysticks, so they're more accurate. They have a lower dead zone, so that means if the joystick is right dead in the middle and you only touch it slightly and move it slightly to the left or up, it can recognize that instantly. And we also have a really cool new D-pad that you can pull up and rotate and then flip down. And it transforms between a regular plus D-pad.
0: Yeah, four-way rocker.
20: Yeah, between a four-way rocker that looks like a plus, right, and to a dish D-pad, which a lot of people prefer because it allows you to go into all those diagonal movements really quickly when you're doing something like Street Fighter. That's something that's really cool and handy.
0: So I mentioned earlier you can game on a big screen if you want. There's an optional docking station that you sell as well, or you can connect it directly via HDMI. But it's also a full-blown PC. You can attach, if you want, a wireless mouse and keyboard, and you know, you're in a hotel traveling for business, it can be your full PC, and then you can game as well with your feet up on the coffee table kind of thing.
20: Yeah, so that's really exciting about it. The way you described it is, I would say it's like a gamepad, essentially, if you know the controller that you have for a gaming console in your living room. Mm-hmm. So think of that, cut it in the middle, and then you squeeze a 7.4-inch display in between. So kind of like a small tablet, a big phone screen right in the middle, and you hold it in your hands. And that's kind of what the handheld Ally is. It allows you to play any kind of game because it runs on PC hardware. So you're able to play games from any platform, any storefront, and that's really what makes it really appealing compared to other handheld consoles where you're in their ecosystem.
0: Mm-hmm. We are chatting with Sasha Krohn, Director of Technical Marketing at ROG, or ASUS, the sub-brand ROG Republic of Gamers. We're chatting about the ROG Xbox Ally X20. We'll get to the bundle when we wrap up in a moment, but the Xbox part, so this is in partnership with Microsoft?
20: Yeah, it's in partnership with Microsoft, and that has been very exciting and fun for us. And you also see that we're optimizing the software and working closely with Microsoft on having the same kind of UI and user experience on our handheld as customers expect from a living room Xbox console. So that's been a really cool partnership for both of us.
0: And it supports Game Pass, right? You can play games on that service?
20: Yeah, we actually bundle it with Game Pass. And the bundle that you mentioned, though, that's the hardware bundle. So we have our own OLED-powered 240Hz AR glasses. So those are glasses that you put on your head, and you see a giant virtual display. You can connect those to anything you want, really. But we bundle them together with this handheld. So the idea there is you can be on a flight, on a plane, for example. You can lie in bed and not bother your better half when they're maybe trying to fall asleep. You can still play a little bit, and it's all dark in the room.
0: It's like simulates a 100-inch screen. That's the idea. So you can play on the 7.6-inch screen, but also plug this in, and then it's much, much bigger to you, and it's private viewing.
20: Yeah, exactly. I mean, it really depends. It's about field of view. It depends how far away you're from the TV mm-hmm. or the monitor. But I would say it's similar to like a 100-inch TV from a couple of feet away
0: right.
20: or like a 27-inch monitor on your desk. That's right. about the dimension.
0: And there are some options where you can actually make it almost like a VR headset by increasing the zoom and stuff. There's some tricks there that I got a chance to play with when I played Doom on the Xbox Ally X20. So you can buy just the 20th anniversary edition of your handheld PC, but you can also opt to get the augmented reality glasses and a case as well from Pelican. Can you tell us about that?
20: Yeah, so what we announced at Computex was that bundle. So you could get the handheld, the ROG Xbox Ally X20 together with the AR glasses that we did together with Xreal. You also get a Pelican case and you also get a D-brand Killswitch protective case for the handheld itself. And what we're announcing here now at Gamescom is the price for the set and what exactly is included. So the Pelican case and the D-brand case. And we're also announcing that you will be able to buy the X20 glasses and the X20 handheld ROG Xbox Ally X20 individually. So if you only want the handheld or you only want the glasses, you can buy those mm-hmm. individually.
0: Depending on where you're listening to this interview, to get accurate pricing, head on over to rog.asus.com. 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And pre-orders already started, right?
20: Yeah, so the pre-orders start right now and it will start shipping on October 15th.
0: October 15th availability. Thank you so much, Sasha. 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
0: Yeah, likewise. So why don't we start at a high level? Let's hear about the latest Pixel 11 family of devices collectively.
29: Yeah, so for me, the highlight this year is all about the sleek and durable designs and, of course, those beautiful new colorways that they're now available in. So across the board, you're going to get a totally redesigned camera bar with edge-to-edge glass. So let me backtrack and just focus on the base model for a second. The camera bar is 40% thinner this year. It also features a 6.3-inch Actua display that pushes up to 3,000 nits, a unit of measurement for screen brightness. So really important that we're able to really optimize that this year on on the base model. And then we have the phones for our power users. So the Pixel 11 Pro and the Pro XL models provide the brightest ever super Actua display with 3600 nits and a tough new coating that makes them durable and more scratch resistant. But I think overall, the thing you're going to notice the most is the new feature Highlight. It's a really neat LED notification feature that's wrapped around the camera flash so that you can catch those most important notifications even while your phone is face down. And for the Pro and the XL, they also come in beautiful new colors, but by far the best one for me is Canyon, which is a stunning shade of coral.
0: And I love this new olive color as well. We'll get to the colorways more in a moment and that Highlight feature, which I think is unique compared to other smartphones. But yeah, collectively, these are the latest crop of Pixel smartphones. So there's the 11, Pixel 11 from Google, and that's your flagship phone. And then for more power users, as I believe you called it, there's the Pixel Pro, which has a camera that has a few extra bells and whistles. And then the XL, as the name suggests, it's a slightly larger display for those who like a bigger phone. In a moment, we're going to get to the Pixel Fold, my favorite, because it can transform from a phone to a tablet, if you will, by unfolding to a massive display to get more done in less time or to enjoy entertainment with a screen that's more conducive to that. Tell us about that.
29: So I'm personally a huge fan of foldables, and I'm really excited about the Pixel 11 Pro Fold this year because it's our most refined model yet. It's 10% lighter and roughly 1 millimeter thinner. And so for someone like me who loves to keep my phone in my back pocket or carry around those small purses, the size of the phone really matters. And as our Pro Fold gets smaller and smaller, it makes it even more easier for people like me. In terms of who else it's ideal for, it's definitely for multitaskers and for media viewers. So if you're the type of person who's on your phone a lot and you're managing multiple workflows across many different apps, the Fold is a great device for you. You can bubble the apps that you're using and you'll see them all at the bottom corner of your screen when it's unfolded, so you have quick and easy access. There's split screen, which lets you use two apps at once, or the drag and drop feature, which lets you move text and images around from one app to another while running them side by side. And then for parents, there's that great major look feature, which helps them take photos of their young children by displaying playful animations.

0: And this year, we're so excited to say that this is our best camera yet. So the base model, the Pixel 11 and the Fold have a new 48 megapixel main sensor, and they come with 56% better light sensitivity with a 30 times super zoom. So if you're the type of person who is taking photos quite often, Pixel 11 and the Fold models are a great option for you. But if you're a photography expert, you might want to consider the Pro or the Pro XL model, which features a larger 50 megapixel camera for enhanced dynamic range and low light details. And this one comes with an incredible 120 times pro zoom.
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0: all my friends in Redding and Shasta County. It's your friend Gary LaVox here of Rascal Flatts. And the best part about touring is seeing amazing places like Redding or Shasta County. 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
6: Call our Tensor G6 chip. So I'll talk about that a little bit more, but I also want to just mention one really cool AI feature that comes with as part of the camera.

0: here, and that's Magic Capture. So it works by evaluating up to 400 frames during dynamic scenes to pick the best ones and provide high quality stills while simultaneously recording video. So this is a really great feature and a game changer, especially if you're trying to stay in the moment at an event or a function, so that you can be able to capture both film and video at the same time.
1: You mentioned AI, and that is part of the photography experience, but it goes well past that. And I think, again, Pixel is known for, I would say, both photography and AI. And one thing that I saw, and I did a video both about the Pixel 11 family, and I shared it on social media, but I also did a second video about this language translation feature that's now baked into Pixel 11. And I got a lot more engagement on that second video. I wasn't expecting it. Can you tell us about this and any other AI features we should know about?
0: Absolutely. And there are a lot of features. Gemini is at the heart of Pixel, powering many of the features that help you reclaim your time in a way that's personal, proactive, and productive. And that's exactly what we try to do with Gemini. But like you mentioned, one of those features is Live Translate. So last year, we introduced Voice Translate, which translates your voice into the selected language and mirrors it in your natural voice and tone in a way that sounds really authentic to yourself. And it can do that in real time. And this year, we are launching Live Translate, which allows you to watch videos on apps like YouTube and other apps and other podcasts that you might be listening to, and can automatically translate what you're watching as well into your selected language. So that really opens up way more content online that you'll be able to enjoy. And another feature that I also want to highlight that I think is really great is the sign to text feature using American Sign Language. And so this is a great feature for accessibility, because we know that some people from the deaf and hard hearing community may not prefer typing as their form of communication. So with this new sign to text feature, you can give Gboard permission to use your phone's camera to translate American Sign Language into English in real time. So really opening up a lot of opportunity for accessibility as well.
1: So if I'm chatting with someone who is signing, then it will translate into words that I can then see if I don't know how to read ASL.
0: That's exactly how it works. And another feature I'd love to mention as well is Rambler, which is, again, another great language feature that's integrated directly into Gboard. This is a Gemini-powered voice input that transcribes your spoken word while automatically stripping out filler words like ums and ahs or to provide more clear articulation of your messages. And for someone like me who does not like to type very often because of all of the mistakes I can sometimes make in my messages, like, this is going to be a really great tool and feature so that you can speak directly into your phone and it can beautifully articulate what you're trying to say and send those messages to your friends and family or in professional context as well.
1: Before I let you go, Hibak, we've also hinted at new Pixel watches and Pixel Buds, the earbuds. Please tell us about them.
0: Yeah, absolutely. I am a huge fan of wearables myself, but I have to say that the Pixel Watch 5 really changes what a smartwatch can do for you. So it's designed for Gemini intelligence, and it offers advanced fitness and health tracking and comes with our most innovative set of Health Guardian features. Design-wise, it's available in a 41mm and a 45mm size, and it has that domed glass look, and it comes in new colors like Canyon and Olive, so you can match it with your Pixel 11 devices. It also comes with, as I mentioned, that Health Guardian wellness tracking for things like sleep breathing quality, blood pressure trends, and insulin resistance. So these are really unique health metrics that you can get at a glance. Of course, these are not meant to be diagnostic tools, but they're really important health indicators to help you take ownership of your health. So we're really excited to be rolling those features out in September.
1: Great point. When in doubt, consult your physician with the information that you're gleaning from these digital devices, just to have a professional assess them. But it's great to have that on your wrist, no less. And then Pixel Buds, my wife loves hers. She's a fitness instructor and a personal trainer. And to tell us what's new with the new model.
0: I love my Pixel Buds too. They're always in my ear. Sometimes I forget they're there because they're that comfortable. What's new with the Pixel Buds Pro 2? We're launching a new color with an olive finish to match your phones and watch family. But more importantly, we're also launching new software features that are going to be rolling out to both the Pixel Buds Pro 2 and the Pixel Buds 2. 2A later this year. So some of those features include noise cancellation, conversation detection, and EQ and bass with Gemini. But one that's going to be really important for me as someone who, again, is constantly wearing my buds is that your buds can now detect when you've fallen asleep and will automatically turn off your music so that it can silence whatever you're listening to and you can rest undisturbed.
1: I like that. That's awesome. For more on everything that we've learned today, the Pixel 11 family of devices, is there a website that you could recommend with pricing and maybe some photos and videos of everything in action?
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1: Store.google.com. 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Great to chat with you, and congrats on the launch of a new Pixel family of devices. All the best.
0: Thank you so much.
1: You are listening to Tech It Out. I just wanted to give a quick shout out and thank you to Visa, a huge partner on Tech It Out. Did you know that shoppers are 3 times more likely to enter an unfamiliar store if it displays a Visa logo? 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This is because Visa has invested billions over the years in fraud prevention, so you don't need to think twice about shopping at retail or online with your Visa card, nor should businesses be concerned about secure payments. 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This includes tokenization, pioneered by Visa, as one part of the solution, which reduces the risk of identity theft because this technology replaces your actual cardholder info with a random alphanumeric code, so the merchant never sees your real card number, yet it ensures a fast transaction as well. To learn more about Visa's work in protecting you and your purchases, head over to visa.com/security. 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For the first time on the program, we're going to have Miriam Jouar. She is a tech expert, journalist, and podcaster. Stick with us. We'll be right back.
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0: Welcome back, everyone. You're listening to Tech It Out. The question isn't what Miriam Jouard does. It's more like what doesn't she do? The San Francisco-based tech and automotive expert, who you just heard giggling, has been covering these industries for about two decades. And we've got Miriam on the line to chat this time about foldable phones and what it would take for Samsung, which is now the number one phone maker worldwide, to overthrow Apple here in North America. Is that possible? Where iPhone is by far the most popular device. Welcome to the show, Miriam. Good to have you on the program for the first time.
1: Thank you. And I'm all the way from Vancouver because, you know, I split my time between the two places. So I'm in Canada just like you right now.
0: Woo-hoo. Okay, awesome. Great. San Francisco, Vancouver, not too far. Both are on the left coast. Well, look, Miriam, I've seen you at these tech events for years now, but only recently chatted with you, long overdue. Please tell us about your work, all the things that you do in the tech and maybe in the automotive space. And what's your favorite part out of it all?
1: Well, you know, I cover technology that makes us mobile, basically. So, you know, mobile in the kind of broadest sense of the word. So, you know, all the devices that you can put in your pockets, in your backpack that let you travel and get on the road, get on the go. Those are definitely up there. And then, you know, technology that allows you to be mobile, like transportation technology. Now, I can't cover everything because, you know, I love trains and I love airplanes and, you know, e-scooters and e-bikes. All that is valid. So I've kind of restricted myself mostly to electric vehicles because electric cars are kind of like the future and you have a lot of tech, right? Tech that makes you mobile is basically what I focus on. I've been doing that for many, many years, over 20 years now. My background is in software. I worked as a video game developer before that. So I'm kind of very technical and my audience is very tech-savvy early adopter. I have a podcast called the Mobile Tech Podcast. It's my main gig, but I also write freelance for a bunch of publications. But basically, Hot Hardware is probably my biggest one, and that's basically what I do.
0: And speaking of mobility, I have to laugh. You had 4 to 5 phones on you when we were last together in the UK for Samsung's event. You like just casually pulled them all out when it came up. Is that yes, like because you were testing them, or is that really how you roll?
1: Well, I really roll with two, but I always have four because here's the thing, you know, I'm a kid of the 90s, as it were, and so cargo pants conveniently have four pockets. And so yeah. I was like, well, if I have to test these phones, why don't I use all the pockets, right? Especially since I do carry two phones most of the time for my own personal use. And you know, pretty much all my phones are test devices, are review units, yeah, as we call them in the biz.
0: Relate, yeah.
1: So two more, I was like, you know, that way I have some variety. I can do some spontaneous camera comparisons, et cetera, et cetera, right?
0: Yeah.
1: And you know from the business yourself that we're getting so many devices to review at times that you kind of have to have more than one. And sometimes keeping them in a backpack is just not convenient, you know?
0: Yeah, you want it at arm's reach. All right, so speaking of this Samsung Galaxy event in the UK, I will ask you to tell me your thoughts on the new devices they unveiled or unfolded. But let's first talk foldable phones in general. It is becoming a bigger trend. What are we talking about here? These are phones that can open up and then serve as a tablet of sorts?
1: Yes. Yeah, so, you know, this is a seventh generation now. 7 years of folding phones from Samsung. The Chinese are, you know, very close behind, and they've been doing that as well and refined it for many years. In fact, the Chinese are ahead of Samsung here in terms of weight, size, thickness, battery life, camera systems, functionality overall. But we haven't seen anything from Apple yet, right? So this is not a new technology. It's a mature technology. Motorola kind of owns the flip phone, which is basically a phone that looks like a makeup compact when shut, but opens into a standard looking smartphone.
0: Speaking of being a child of the 90s, yep.
1: Yeah, there you go. You know, Samsung's kind of more being successful with what I would call a book style folding phone, not a flip style. So something that looks like a normal phone when shut, but opens up into kind of a tablet form factor. And until now, the majority of the phones, there were some earlier phones that were kind of passport shaped, but until now, most of the time, they've been this standard phone when shut, like looks, you know, tall and narrowish, and then opened into kind of a squarish tablet. But this year, at this London event that I saw you at, Samsung introduced a passport form factor where it looks more squat, shorter, a little wider. And then when you open it, instead of getting a square, now you're getting a tablet that's more like a tablet, like an iPad mini, like this 4:3 aspect ratio. That's like old TV was. So it's rectangular, which is really interesting. So that's where we're at.
0: Awesome. All right. I'm going to ask you more about your iPhone predictions and if they really are going to unveil a foldable iPhone in September. But let's unpack some of these Galaxy Z devices. I had all my silly puns. The event was called Galaxy Unpacked. So Samsung showed off three new devices, all of which are available now by the time our listeners hear this. The Galaxy Z Fold 8, which is that passport-sized phone you mentioned, yes, a little bit shorter, fatter, opens up to a tablet of sorts. Then there's the Galaxy Z Fold 8 Ultra, a little bit more premium, and it looks like a candy bar phone, as you mentioned. And then it does open up to a mini tablet, but it has a lot more power under the hood. And then the Flip 8. So they do still have the flippable phones.
1: Course, yeah.
0: You just think Motorola has more commercial success with it or critical acclaim?
1: You know, there are stats on this, and Motorola owns that market. Like, they're selling, okay, they're outselling Samsung in that area, right? So it's not surprising. But then Motorola now also has a book style that turns into a tablet phone, the Razr Fold. So, you know, there's some overlap, but I think Samsung kind of dropped that one somehow. They focused so hard on the one that turns into a tablet, the book style, that they let Motorola kind of pass them a bit. And Motorola has three choices in that field. So at various price points, that's starting at $799 US all the way up to, I think, like $1499 or something crazy like that.
0: Or north of 2000 for the Fold 8 Ultra.
1: Yeah, so exactly. But Samsung, you know, has basically kind of owned this book style. Now this passport form factor is really the interesting. But the problem with Samsung is that I think they're being reactive here because, you know, last year we got the Galaxy S25 Edge, which was the thin phone from Samsung. And that was in advance of the iPhone Air, right?
0: More with Miriam when we return on Tech It Out. Stay with us.
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0: support shape fold as the party phone, you know, consumption creation phone.
1: So for those listening who are on iPhone, do you think they will ever switch to Android because it has all of these innovative form factors?
0: Absolutely not.
1: Why? Why do you think
0: because
1: that is?
0: Apple has done a phenomenal job at locking people in. And I'm not saying that to be mean. I love the iPhone. I have one. It's a great phone. I don't use it every day, although I am a Mac user every day. So, you know, Mac and Android for me. But look, everybody I talked to ultimately will not make the switch. And that's why it's very important that these rumors of Apple making a passport-type folding phone is important, because finally, the iPhone users will have an option. It'll be an expensive option, and maybe they're not going to go there. And maybe that's not what they want. Maybe they want a flip-style phone, you know, like the Motorola's. I don't know. But it needs to happen, because I really don't think the switch is happening, especially not in North America, where we're so, you know, focused on using iMessage, and people don't seem to be able to wean themselves away from that. In Europe, it's a whole different thing. People are using WhatsApp. It's much easier to switch.
1: Yeah, and so many other parts of the world. Yeah, I think the West is kind of unique.
0: WeChat in China, et cetera, yeah.
1: Right. Europe, South America, the Middle East, Africa, Asia, very heavily Android, but it just seems to be US, Canada, and the UK are iPhone. I don't know if it's, you know, wealthier countries or you're ingrained in the ecosystem and you don't want to swap it out.
0: It's actually a historical precedent as to why you were so iMessage bound in North America and in the UK. And I, you know, this is beyond the topic of this podcast.
1: Any other predictions for iPhone, the event in mid-September?
0: So the rumors, again, rumors and leaks so far indicate that you're correct on that early September date. I'm hearing like September 7th, something like that. Again, these are all speculation, folks. Please, you know, don't take our word for it. We do not know. Apple never tells us anything until it happens. This is the way they are. We're going to get iPhone 18 Pro and 18 Pro Max. So the Pro phones alongside this iPhone Ultra, that's what it's supposed to be called, the folding phone. That's a passport form factor. And then we're not going to get anything else in terms of phones. Normally, we would get an iPhone 18, but that's supposedly coming earlier next year alongside the iPhone Air 2 and alongside the iPhone 18e, which is the kind of budget model, if you want.
1: Is that because of the chip shortage? They're delaying the launch of iPhone 18, or Apple wants people to buy the more expensive Pro and Pro Max?
0: No, I think that they're trying to do a more of a TikTok cycle, balance out the releases, you know, because in the past, it was everything in the fall and then the e-phone, you know, the budget phone in the spring. And it seemed very lopsided, right? Especially now that they have so many phones with the Air and this coming folding Ultra phone. It does make sense. Like, I don't think this has anything to do with any of the chip and memory and storage shortage or anything like that.
1: Yeah. No. It'll be reflected in the price, but maybe not availability, you're suggesting.
0: Correct.
1: Was the Air successful enough to justify a sequel?
0: I think people who have an Air absolutely love it. That's been my experience. It's not for everyone. Not everybody is on board, but those who are absolutely love it. And they're all saying the same thing. I wish it had an ultra wide camera and more battery life. Right. And from what we hear, this is exactly what Apple will be addressing with this Air 2.
1: And no doubt you'll be covering all this on your podcast. Please remind us as we wrap up, Miriam. Yeah, Mobile Tech Podcast is
0: correct.
1: What it's
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0: 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It's like Tank Girl, the comic book character, but drop all the vowels. 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
1: 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Miriam Jouar has been our guest. Thank you so much. Good to have you on the program. Really appreciate you carving out some time to chat.
0: Anytime, Mark. Thanks.
1: Well, we're almost at a racetrack on another episode of Tech It Out. Thank you for tuning into the show. Wanted to give a shout out one more time to both Visa and Norton, two brands that protect you, along with a third brand that's a great partner as well, SanDisk. 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All right. Thanks so much for tuning into the program, everyone. And I look forward to catching up with you next time for another episode of Tech It Out. Bye-bye for now.
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6: News this hour from Town Hall. I'm Keith Peters in Washington. House lawmakers are talking about keeping the government running while casting an eye toward the midterm elections.
7: Lawmakers are back in Washington, and House Speaker Mike Johnson says the first item on the to-do list is to vote on a stopgap funding bill.
8: We've got to make sure the government is funded and we don't have another Democrat shut down.
7: Meanwhile, Hakeem Jeffries says Democrats need to talk about the Russia sanctions bill that passed in the Senate.
9: Because it risks providing tariff and sanctions authority to Donald Trump and his administration that we believe they will abuse. And so I have serious concerns with the legislation.
7: Votes are expected on measures designed to amplify the GOP's messaging, like a resolution condemning socialism. There are concerns lawmakers won't get much accomplished before they break for the November elections. Jennifer King, Washington.
6: Google and Apple have decided what they're calling one of the Great Lakes.
10: President Trump has asked Apple to change the name of Lake Ontario to Lake America on its Maps app. Interior Secretary Doug Burgum told Fox News about the request. Google has already changed the name to Lake America. The U.S. and Canada are in a trade war.
11: The Canadian officials have treated us very badly. They're nasty people.
10: Only the Lake Ontario name appears on Apple's platform, but the label notably hovers over the Canadian side of the lake. Google cited the recent order by President Trump in making the change, but also said in Canada it still says Lake Ontario. I'm Ed Donahue.
6: The National Hurricane Center issued a tropical storm warning on Monday for the Gulf Coast from Galveston and Houston, Texas areas to the western parishes of Louisiana. The storm was upgraded Monday night to Tropical Storm Edward. On Wall Street, the Dow down by 374 points, the NASDAQ dropped 31, the S&P lower by 25. More at townhall.com.
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6: A new look at what some are calling America's dependency culture is raising questions about personal responsibility and government reliance.
14: 42% of U.S. adults reportedly receive financial help from older generations, including more than half of millennials and nearly three-quarters of Gen Z. One in five say they may never become financially independent. The conservative nonprofit organization Unleash Prosperity says the trend highlights the need for stronger work incentives and less dependence, not just on parents, but on American taxpayers. John Scott reporting.
6: The bodies of a Texas chiropractor and at least one other person have been found after a major weekend flash flood swept through the Grand Canyon. Forecasters warn more flooding was possible as heavy rain shrouded the canyon walls. Saturday's flash flood severely damaged the only water pipeline into the canyon. News and analysis at townhall.com. From Washington, I'm Keith Peters. In football news, Aaron Donald has returned to the Los Angeles Rams, ending his retirement after 2.5 years. Correspondent Ken Lorman reports.
15: The Rams announced the 35-year-old Donald's decision following weeks of discussion, preparation, and contemplation for the star defensive lineman. Donald became one of the greatest defensive players of his era during his first 10 seasons spent entirely with the Rams in St. Louis and Los Angeles. He won 3 AP NFL Defensive Player of the Year awards while earning 10 Pro Bowl selections, 8 All-Pro selections, and a Super Bowl ring before he retired somewhat abruptly in March 2024. Ken Lorman reporting.
6: A pregame stunt involving two passenger jets flying dramatically low over a sports stadium in South Africa has sparked a major debate over safety risks. More on these stories at townhall.com.
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1: If there were a biological war, we'll get into that with Annie Jacobson coming up next hour. But every Monday, we check in with Scott McFarland, independent newsman who goes over and talks and chews about the fat and the chews over the news of the day. Scott McFarland, welcome back to America at Night.
2: Good evening. Good to be here.
1: Yeah, good to be. What's the story of this Army secretary resigning today? This seems like a pretty big deal after some military moves over the weekend.
2: I think it's definitely a big deal when it happens during wartime, McGraw. We're starting the seventh month of the war in Iran without an Army secretary, but nobody here is surprised. Dan Driscoll and Pete Hegseth have had some disagreements over strategy, over implementation of strategy, and it's been well known in the White House and in the Pentagon, and it's been well known to the press corps, even though the press corps no longer works inside the Pentagon because of Pete Hegseth and the Department of Defense's more onerous press restrictions. Word got out that far and wide that people outside the Pentagon knew about this. There'll need to be a successor. There'll need to be a change in some type of relationship, but there's no indication the war strategy is changing because of this.
1: Yeah, and it was President Trump's been all over the place. He's been everywhere and nowhere. He said he was going to de-emphasize it, and all of a sudden we had rockets landing over the weekend.
2: And he was asked about it in the Oval Office today, and his response has been somewhat consistent here when he says, you know, they're a broken country, they're a leaderless country, they're a shell-shocked country. Speaking about Iran, but whatever intervals of peace there have been, McGraw, they get pretty promptly interrupted, and the bandwidth he has to resolve this thing for his political benefit before the midterms pretty much is gone. I mean, I know this sounds crazy, but they start voting in 2 weeks in some states for early voting. And there's no indication this trajectory of this war is changing. And though the politics are not the primary concern, they're definitely a concern. And there doesn't seem to be any end to what they're doing now.
1: Yeah, and he went from an economic D-Day, right? We're gonna pause the military campaign and turn the screws financially, and then he goes back to the military option.
2: The leverage he's trying to amass, seemingly through what he says publicly, is different than perhaps what they're saying behind closed doors or in whatever type of conversations or negotiations are underway with Steve Witkoff, Jared Kushner, or whoever is representing the Iranians. The Iranians, though, they counterpunch in a very Trumpian fashion. Every time there's a strike or every time Trump says something, they punch back just as hard, calling him a blowhard, calling him a actor with words but not with impact militarily. These two are made for each other in terms of, you know, bloviating on social media. The Iranians and Trump seem to speak the same language, even though they speak different languages.
1: Yeah, that's a good point. You know, the other thing about this, and I haven't heard anybody else sort of mention this, but I will. I'd like to get your thoughts on it. The United States and Trump announced some type of oil agreement with Venezuela where we're going to take some type of equity position in the Venezuelan oil infrastructure. We're going to take these barrels and use them for our own good, and it's a gift from Venezuela to America. Okay, great. But you got to wonder what Iran is thinking and probably using this to their benefit. This is playing right into their hands, right? This is the evil Satan who wants to come and take our oil and plunder and pillage our treasure. So this is playing right into Iran's hands to stand up for the big bully.
2: They're certainly making that argument, the Iranians are. A few different things about the Venezuelan agreement. It's not clear with whom they've made the agreement. The White House hasn't specified which Venezuelan authority they signed a piece of paper with, and they haven't necessarily involved the legislative branch of the Venezuelan government. We're not really sure who the partner is here. There hasn't been a handshake and a mutual standing side by side exchanging pens type of ceremony. Doesn't mean it's not happening. I think one of the important priorities is expectation setting. There's no indication this is going to drive down oil prices anytime soon. There's no indication this is going to benefit oil supply anytime soon. It's a process to get access to Venezuelan grounds, extract the oil, transport the oil, and ensure the oil gets to where it needs to go here. I think this is something you measure in years, not in weeks. And again, the politics aren't always the most important thing, but we are going to be in September in a few hours. It's really important now, and I don't know how, if this solves the biggest problem the president faces politically, which is prices.
1: Yeah, no, I that's a great point that even if this deal were to be buttoned up and come through, I don't know how quickly the Venezuelan oil could come to market. But is this signal that the United States government is now in the oil industry and now it will be going up against Exxon and Occidental Petroleum? This seems very socialistic to me, very... right? I mean, doesn't this seem like the United States government taking an equity share in the Venezuelan government or Venezuelan oil?
2: If I was an economist, I could make an argument round or flat on that, whether that's a beneficial thing for U.S. consumers and for our oil supply. If I was an economist, I'd have a better feel for things. I'm a political reporter. I can tell you that right now, there are roughly 200 to 300 Republicans fighting to keep their offices by saying that the Democrats are all a bunch of socialists. You got to be careful. This kind of trips them up on that message. I mean, that really is the top line of their messaging right now. And I don't begrudge them. If they think this works, they're going to do it. They think people are scared of the Democratic Socialists. Even if they're not running against Democratic Socialists, they're going to invoke that. That may be a political strategy. We'll see if it works. But it's a less effective political strategy, McGraw, and the president's taking equity stakes in businesses.
1: Yeah, yeah. What the Supreme Court rules that Trump is full steam ahead on the White House and the East Wing?
2: Ooh, this one is a Rorschach test. I'll tell you right now, this one will tell you your politics, I think, based on what you think of this 5-4 ruling from the Supreme Court. And here's why. First of all, it's 5-4, so it's divisive. Second of all, the Chief Justice of the United States, John Roberts, wrote in the opinion, this ballroom is likely unlawful, but it's going to happen anyhow. So here come your political interests if you think this is a good thing or a bad thing. The Chief Justice was on the wrong side of this 5-4 ruling. The five justices didn't really sign their names to certain arguments, but they think the thing can proceed, even though the Chief Justice of the United States says it's unlawful because Congress did not appropriate or authorize this project. Really plays into the toxic political moment we're in. But this $400 to $600 million ballroom, which may or may not involve taxpayer money, will proceed indefinitely. There are no more legal firewalls based on this lawsuit.
1: I'm confused. The five that carried the day said that the historical society that brought the suit doesn't have standing. Who does have standing to sue the president for him to sort of knock down half of the White House?
2: You really want to look at the separation of powers here. The entire argument was that Congress needs to approve this. If Congress approves it, knock yourselves out, knock the walls out, have a good time building a ballroom. So perhaps somebody with a congressional equity would try to find a way to file this suit. But that gets messy, too. I think the bottom line is the president seemed pretty keen on circumventing, stalling, delaying these court orders, trying to move double time to get this thing built real quick. He had teams working on 20-hour shifts to try to race the courts to get this thing done. It will happen. Here's what's interesting to me, and I don't want to get ahead of myself, but we're getting close to Election Day. When the 2028 cycle begins, November 4th, 2026, let's see if the Democratic hopefuls make a pledge of knocking this thing down on day one, changing this thing up on day one of their presidency, or keeping the ballroom and using it on day one. Guarantee you they're going to be asked that question. It'll be interesting to hear the answers.
1: No. Well, and going forward, can the new president, you know, knock down the Statue of Liberty? Can the new president knock down the Capitol and put up his own thing? Can the next president tear down the West Wing of the White House? I mean, I know everyone loves this idea that Trump can do whatever they want, but they're not giving Donald Trump the power. They're giving the presidency the power. So someday the guy you like is and don't like is going to be sitting in that office. And what type of power have we just given to the presidency?
2: That's a remarkably good question. I think it still does get us to the next step. The next 2 years after this election are going to be defined by whether the next president wants to restore norms or continue punching the way Trump has. getting around the Congress, fighting around the courts, trying to silence the media, and try to execute his or her game plan using the Trump playbook. Not suggesting anybody's...
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1: Scott, thanks as always. Have yourself a good week. We'll check in next Monday.
2: Same to you, McGraw.
1: You got it. Scott McFarland with us every Monday. Checks in with us. The man is brilliant. Where is our crack staff, Lake America at Night? That's what it should be called, Lake America at Night. And the Gulf of America at Night. Where have we been? We have failed you as a radio talk show host. Oh, my goodness. All right. We got lots more to get to, including... Annie Jacobson has the number 7 New York Times best-selling book, and quite frankly, getting ready for the interview, I think I scared myself. I think I had to turn the lights on. She comes up with a scenario, what would happen if there were some type of biological outbreak, some type of biological war, some type of somebody turning something into a biological offensive weapon. And she sort of, through talking through and to CIA, FBI, all of these organizations, what would happen, what could happen, what will we be looking at? It's a pretty scary look at a very real possibility. It's the number 7 book in America right now. Annie Jacobson is going to join us next hour. Stay right there. We are just getting started. America at Night, back in a moment.
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13: Hey, a couple of trials. The Lindsey Clancy trial still. The jury got it on Friday. Nothing on Friday. And then they deliberated more today. Still nothing. So they're waiting for that Lindsey Clancy jury to come back. While waiting for that, the jury only took a couple hours this afternoon. The jury in Las Vegas found Keefe D guilty of orchestrating the Tupac Shakur murder in 1996. 30 years after the killing, the jury forewoman handed the verdict after about 3 hours of deliberation. Keefe D, Dwayne Keith Davis, 63 years old, was accused of obtaining the gun and pursuing Tupac Shakur during a gang war, and from the back seat orchestrated the shooting. All other members of that car have passed. He will remain in custody while they appeal, but Keefe D has been found guilty of orchestrating the killing of Tupac Shakur. Now, what's interesting about this is he admitted it in a book and in a documentary and was sort of not shy about saying that he was involved. And when he was arrested in Henderson, Nevada by police, he was saying, and I guess his defense was, well, I like to lie. I don't like to tell the truth. So that was his defense. So apparently the jury did not buy the alibi. But Keefe D, former gang member, now moved to Las Vegas because that's where his wife's job was found guilty. Could spend the rest of his life in jail. Stay right there. Axios had an interesting story about how everything in America is completely synthetic, whether it's media polling, whether it's bots you follow online, bots who are reading your emails, bots who are writing your emails, robocalls that sound real, deep fakes, everything. It seems to be completely and utterly fake and synthetic. And just how much of this world is real and how much more are we going to be living in this fake world? We'll talk about it next with a guest. And then Annie Jacobson has that new book out called Biological War. It sits number 7 on the New York Times bestseller list, and we'll talk with her next hour. And then, of course, your open phones in hour number 3. We're just getting started. America at Night, back in a moment.
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0: This is America at Night with McGraw Millhaven.
1: You don't have to look too far these days to realize that what you're seeing is fake. There was a story over the weekend that social influencers get paid to be social influence politicians or products, not the other way around. And you look at the recent numbers of deep fakes and polling, and all of a sudden you realize what's real and what's fake. Neil Rothschild is with us from Axios, a great, great news gathering.

0: source, Axios.com. He wrote an article last week called Synthetic Everything is Warping America. Neil Rothschild, welcome to America at Night.
1: Thanks so much for having me on, McGraw.
0: I read your article, and it was, just like a light bulb went off, because once you start ticking off some of these things, you realize you're sort of living in this sort of made-up universe. What was your premise of this article?
1: Yeah, so this was right on the heels of, I don't know if your listeners saw this, but there was this pretty much unknown polling firm that kind of put out some surprise results in a couple recent races. One was the Wisconsin governor, the Democratic primary. It had kind of the progressive candidate up 23 points. Another was in the Los Angeles mayor's race, had Mayor Bass up 12 points. That was a surprise result. And then it comes out weeks later that this polling operation, it wasn't even a fake poll. It wasn't even dodgy methodology. It was all fake. It didn't exist. There was no polls. They just put out these numbers, and it infiltrated the mainstream, and it contributed to the political conversation. And, you know, it caused, even like Mayor Bass had shared the numbers showing that she was up 12 points. So it really made people following this story be like, what is going on here that kind of this sort of fake material can just get injected into the mainstream? And so that was the most recent example, but you see it happening elsewhere. You mentioned the celebrity influencers. There's been reporting by Vulture that kind of a lot of engagement online about popular shows, popular movies, popular music is seeded by these bots, and that then makes it look legitimate to real people, and then that will facilitate more kind of engagement. So there are numerous examples, but you start to get this premise that, okay, these signals that we're used to relying on to tell us what is true, what is genuine, we can't anymore because they're getting poisoned by fake things, fake bots, fake information, and kind of clouding our ability to really make judgments, make decisions, assess what's good, what's real, what's worth buying.
0: You know, it's and what's gone viral naturally, and what's been stoked, and what's been paid for to go quote unquote viral naturally. And so all of the outrage is faux. It's fake. And you don't have to go too far. I have a 6-year-old daughter, and all of a sudden we're watching Netflix. We're watching some very childlike, very safe show. I happen to fall asleep, and all of a sudden she's in the middle of K-pop Demon Hunters, and I'm like, where did you? So they force fed her K-pop Demon Hunters, and all of a sudden she liked it. She never would have found it on her own. I never would have let her watch it. And all of a sudden you just see how this machine force fed her K-pop Demon Hunters, and it became a thing because everybody was forced to watch it in some way, shape, or form.
1: Yeah, you wonder how much of this do people love, how much of this is organic, how much is this a product, hey, a ton of people liked it, and therefore I'm seeing it, or is it just the opposite? It was completely manufactured, completely conjured, the right, you know, levers were pulled, and all of a sudden it's in front of my eyes.
0: Yeah, and it's one thing for K-pop Demon Hunters. It's another thing when North Korea goes online, or Iran goes online, or Hamas goes online, right? And so do you really support Hamas, or have you been brainwashed by the social media Hamas has put out there?
1: Yeah, and there's an example in the article. It's pretty shocking. This is reporting by the Wall Street Journal, where there's pretty much a network of North Korean kind of using stolen identities and bots, applying for a bunch of U.S. jobs, getting hired, kind of no one real behind these identities, but, you know, using convincing resumes, convincing profiles, convincing kind of interviews done with not real people. They get jobs, and the money gets funneled back to North Korea. So now recruiters need to watch out. Okay, is the person on the other end of this hiring conversation, is that a real person? So there's these minefields everywhere that people never would have imagined they would need to be navigating.
0: Yeah, no, North Korea, but also in our own hometown or in our own sphere having nothing to do with politics, right? These zombie jobs that you apply for online, they don't exist. And yet these companies just either for whatever reason feel the need to post these jobs to troll for resumes. So I have AI write my resume. I send it to your bot. Your bot reads my AI resume and then sends me back a no thank you. So my computer's talked to your computer. And what's the benefit of this whole thing?
1: Yeah, and you hear a lot of frustration from both sides of the hiring equation. You have, you know, I've talked to people applying for jobs earnestly, stuff they feel like they're good candidate for, have the right experience, and they just hear that, well, they get filtered out because the hirers are using AI and their resumes never even get seen, even if they may be a great candidate. And then on the other side, you talk about the recruiters, the hiring managers who are trying to just make sure that people they're talking to are real and that they're not getting duped and that they're not kind of being the sucker in this game.
0: Yeah. Neil, what has been the reaction since your article came out?
1: Yeah, I think you've seen people start to reckon with, you know, this is something that we need to grapple with every day. Is this thing that I'm looking at on my social media feed real or is it fake? Is this thing my friend sent me? Wow, look at this dog jumping off the diving board. Is it real or is it fake? It's actually probably fake. But, you know, more and more, we're kind of going deeper down into levels of questioning. Is this really what's going on? And I think Americans of all ages are going to be trained to second guess everything a lot more, second guess what they're seeing, this experience they saw, is that a little weird, what's being shared with them. So hypervigilance, skepticism, cynicism, I think these are all reflexes that we are all going to have to kind of develop a little more so that we can really keep a hold of reality.
0: You have a lot more faith than I do. But think about this for a second. We monetize, we incentivize the crazy, right? We incentivize the absurd. We incentivize the most outrageous. We don't incentivize being morally, you know, inept. We don't incentivize being civil to each other. And so since there's this monetization out there, we are subsidizing and or creating exactly what the algorithms want us to create. And if the algorithms don't like it, we don't get any clicks. Therefore, we stop creating that and start creating things that the algorithms want. So in a sense, we're chasing the computer around the internet.
1: If there may be a real market out there for the thing you're producing, the message you have, but if it doesn't catch a jet stream in the algorithm and it's not delivered and packaged the way that technology wants it to be, it may never find kind of where you have that supply of content. It may not have that demand. So you really need to play by the rules of the platform, rules of the algorithm, in order to get any sort of level of distribution.
0: Real scary stuff. Neil Rothschild with us from Axios. Neil, good stuff. Thanks for checking in. Have a good night.
1: All right. Thanks so much for having me on.
0: You got it. Yeah, Neil Rothschild, article in Axios about synthetic everything is warping America. That's the title of it. I was reading tonight a story, I think it was in the Wall Street Journal, about, might have been the New York Times, a story about guy who was a single dad and was kind of at his wit's end and was struggling, and all of a sudden he creates a video and it goes viral, then he creates another video and it doesn't go viral, and then he realizes maybe he can do it this way, maybe he can do it that way, and all of a sudden he catches lightning in a bottle and he creates these series of baby videos where he takes his two daughters who are, 4 and 6 and himself who's a single dad, and they dress up as babies and they start acting like babies. And it's, I guess, kitschy. It works. And so all of a sudden, now, it's gone viral. And so he tries to create more videos like this. But what he finds out is, whatever's gone viral, now he sees Russian bot farms have now stolen his idea and created these fake baby videos. And so once he hits on an idea and it goes viral, then it...
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0: Into the house, they whisked the kids away to ask them all sorts of questions. Has daddy ever done something wrong? Has daddy ever done this? Has daddy ever hurt you? And all of a sudden, now he's, you know, has to answer all these questions. Nothing ever comes of it. But that lives on the internet forever. So that happens 4 or 5 years ago. Well, guess what? Somebody's got a story that pops up last week about 3 years ago, 4 years ago. So he's constantly having to answer these questions. And he's become depressed. He doesn't want to leave the house. He's been he's been championed by the internet and now vilified by the internet. And you got to ask yourself, what's the benefit of all this? I get it, but somebody somewhere has got to stand up and say, maybe we need to put some guardrails on this. Maybe I read something the other day. I was just flabbergasted by something like 1% or 2% of social media influencers make $100,000 or more ever in the history of their career. So all the other ones are chasing these bots and this viral moment. But if you ever get there, they're going to steal it in an instant. So I don't get it. And I've said this before, and I'll say it again. When I get up in the morning, I need to check my driver's license to make sure it's me. I don't trust anybody. I don't trust anybody. Every time someone tells me, I got to verify it. I got to see it for myself. I don't trust anybody. And it's so easy to do. It's so easy to get caught into this. Whether you're pro-Trump, anti-Trump, pro-liberal, pro-conservative, it doesn't matter. They're all out there to sort of skew your faith, skew your agenda, push an alternate reality, all for a click. It is a dangerous, dangerous time in this America. And not to mention, not that I want to scare you any more than you already are over the future of this country. But this book coming up next hour is one in which really looking forward to. Annie Jacobson has written this book called Biological War, a scenario in which she writes a scenario of what happens if a biological agent escapes and what happens. And how would it work? And what could go wrong? And how would society be if a biological weapon were to escape a lab? It sits number 7 on the New York Times bestseller list right now. She has written a number of New York Times bestselling books. Annie Jacobson, we are thrilled to have her on the show. She's way bigger than, she's way too big to be on this show. So we're thrilled to have her on. So hang there. We'll come back. America at Night, back in a moment.
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4: Coming to you from the heart of the nation, this is America at Night with McGraw-Milhaven.
0: You know, with that being said, talking about all the things that are fake and, You can't trust anybody. The story came out tonight that the U.S. military is now quietly paying prominent civilian social media influencers on its payroll. So the U.S. military is paying civilian social media influencers from taxpayer dollars to talk kindly and to defend military policies. Think about that for a second. The U.S. military is paying people to go on social media to talk positively about the U.S. military policies. The strategy involves hiring prominent figures to amplify specific wartime narratives, change public perceptions, and use social media to promote its operations. Now, look, here's the deal. You might say to yourself, hey, that's great news. I support the military. Absolutely. Did you support Joe Biden? Or was it 5 years ago that we had the collapse at the Kabul airport in Afghanistan where you saw the planes leaving and the people running after the planes? That happened 5 years ago, yesterday or today or over the weekend. How'd you like it if the Biden Pentagon hired people to go out and talk positively about that? You'd have a different point of view, wouldn't you? Yeah, I would think so. And so this is what I don't think people realize about a lot of these things. Yeah, okay, I'm okay if my guy does it, but I don't want your guy doing it. And so you don't mind Donald Trump's name on the Kennedy Center. Okay, fine. What happens when Gavin Newsom wants to put his name on the Kennedy Center? You have a problem with that? So, I mean, what's good for the goose is good for the gander. Be careful what you wish for, because you're going to get it with the next guy. At some point, the next guy is going to come in, and what happens then? So it's a pretty scary point when it's all said and done. All right. Stay right there. Next hour, we're going to talk to Annie Jacobson live, and we're going to get some phone numbers. If you have any questions, text messages, we'll get to all of that coming up next hour with Annie Jacobson. 1-844-2-McGraw, 1-844-262-4729. Hold that thought. We'll get to all of that coming up. And then, of course, in hour number three, we got plenty of voicemails. We can talk about all sorts of things. I went and saw a movie on Friday. I got to tell you this awful movie experience I had. I went to go see Coyote versus Acme, which is getting rave reviews. But man, did I have one of the worst movie experiences of my life. I got to tell you about that. Kind of soured me on the movie, unfortunately, because I don't think it was the movie's fault. We'll get into all that when hour number three, right around the corner. Stay right there. Our executive director is Alex Hinton. Our engineer tonight is Richard Good. I'm McGraw-Milhaven. This is America at Night on Westwood One.

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6: News this hour from Town Hall. I'm Jason Walker. Absolute fear and chaos in the Grand Canyon. Flash floods there killing two people as the search for other victims goes on.
7: Hiker Dan Evans was at Bright Angel Campground in the Grand Canyon Saturday when deadly flash floods from a monsoon hit.
8: And I could see about 5 to 6 inches of water flowing around my tent. The whole campsite just flooded.
7: He and others began the dangerous hike out. Some were able to pack up. Others fled with the clothes on their backs.
8: I'm just keeping my eyes upstream, just praying that a wall of water isn't coming towards us.
7: Evans said as they were crossing a bridge, the Colorado River was raging beneath them. Rangers had to evacuate hikers by helicopter. Rescuers are still searching for several missing hikers while confirming two deaths. I'm Julie Walker.
6: And rescue teams racing to free hundreds of workers trapped in tunnels at hydropower sites buried by mud and the flooding on the Nepal-China border. Combined deaths there surpassing 950. 4,500 people are missing. President Trump says the oil deal with Venezuela is good for both countries.
9: We're taking out millions and millions of barrels of oil, going to Houston, going to Louisiana, going to lots of different places in the United States and all over the world. And we're making a fortune, and they're making a fortune. They're starting to make real money.
6: Russian forces battering Kyiv and nearby cities for a fifth straight day and a night. Strikes hitting warehouse facilities as Ukraine reels from attacks with jet-powered drones. The intensified aerial assaults have disrupted daily life in a number of ways. Air raid alerts and empty supermarket shelves following strikes on distribution hubs. A massive weekend attack killed at least 18 civilians. More on these stories, townhall.com.
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6: A permanent ban from an online prediction market platform on a former congressman.
11: Kalshi has banned George Santos from its platform, concluding the disgraced former congressman likely engaged in insider trading. Spokesperson Elizabeth Diana says this is the company's first ever lifetime ban. They reported Santos to the Justice Department in June, saying he placed a series of bets that contributed to speculation over whether he would attend President Trump's State of the Union address. Santos did not show up and pocketed over $17,000. He's already agreed to a settlement with the Commodities Futures Trading Commission over the trades and launched an influencer deal with rival platform Polymarket. Responding on social media, Santos called Kalshi an unserious company. I'm Jennifer King.
6: Treasury Secretary Scott Bessent wants to rally the world's largest economies this week at a summit in North Carolina, hoping to focus on an economic growth and debt issues. However, the tensions with Iran and tariff policies will be major topics. Breaking news and analysis, townhall.com. President Trump asking Apple to change the name of Lake Ontario to Lake America on its Maps app. Here's Bob Agnew with the story.
12: The request comes just days after Mr. Trump signed an executive order over the body of water now in the spotlight amid his escalating trade war with Canada. The Interior Secretary, Doug Burgum, told Fox that Mr. Trump reached out to Apple directly. Just over the weekend, competitor Google Maps rolled out the new label for its U.S. users. Bob Agnew reporting.
6: Well, the Federal Trade Commission, along with 22 different states, filing suit against Amazon. It claims 1.2 million customers were misled on prices for online auctions for a number of ads. FTC Chairman Andrew Ferguson says that millions were misled into paying higher prices. Amazon says the allegations are totally false. More on these stories, townhall.com.
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14: 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I'm Michelle Slade. During North State Now, we will speak with your neighbors, friends, family, and community members who give back, not to be recognized, but because it's the right thing to do. 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
18: Including Tom Clancy's Jack Ryan, her new book, is a sobering look at the potential civilization-ending impacts of biological war. Our guest tonight is Annie Jacobson, and the book is called Biological War, A Scenario. Annie, welcome to America at Night. Thanks for joining us.
19: Thank you for having me, and thank you for that rather dramatic introduction.
18: How do you sleep at night after writing these things?
19: You know what? Information is both king and queen. I think that the more you know, the better off you are.
18: Take us through researching this book. It's a scenario. It's a nonfiction book. You researched it and sort of came up with the scenario of what if. Take us through how you wrote this.
19: Yes, you know, I wrote Nuclear War, a scenario preceding this, and I thought it would be a standalone book. The idea was to model after a Pentagon war game. I'm a national security reporter who has, you know, written all these books, all of which deal with the Pentagon, the CIA, operations, etc. And the scenario format was really stunning for me to model after that Pentagon war gaming. And when I was interviewing subject matter experts for nuclear, these are, you know, former secretaries of defense, people who advise the president. As we were finishing up our interviews, often these subject matter experts would say to me, with a little bit of a disquieting shark in the water kind of feel, Annie, you should really look at bio next. And that led to this book, which had its own, you know, reporting process, similar in terms of architecture of what I did, but what I found was very different from nuclear.
18: So take us through that. You talked to CIA, you talked to FEMA, you talked to NATO, former secretaries of defense, experts, epidemiologists, all sorts of people. And were they willing to talk? Did you have to drag it out of them? How willing were they to sit down and talk to you about all this?
19: Surprisingly willing, and I think that has to do with the kind of astonishing international success of nuclear war. I'm now writing about existential threats that essentially affect all of us. Like, weapons of mass destruction are often thought of things of the past, you know, these Cold War arsenals that, you know, are hidden underground and will never come to the fore, and that the contemporary war fighting is much more asymmetric. I found that to be true and not true, in as much that, yes, these arsenals are, you know, hidden away, but they're just as dangerous as they ever were. The actual process of reporting it was really interesting because, unlike all of my other books, which are really heavily focused on military and intelligence community, on which is essentially preparing for or working on overseas conflicts, this is in the homeland. Biodefense is a home problem. We all saw with COVID that it's not theoretical. You might say, wait a minute, why are you talking about COVID? COVID wasn't biological war. However, the kind of top headline thing I learned is that biological war is the only component of Defense Department planning that doesn't have to be an actual attack. It can be an accident or a lab leak. And that probably sounds familiar if you're thinking about COVID.
18: Yeah, that was, let's start there. What are the possibilities of COVID, a biological war or a biological gene or a pathogen that escaped?
19: In the book, I specifically do not answer that question straight on. I let readers come to their own idea about what they think. I think that the fact that the book published the last week of July at the exact same time that Dr. Anthony Fauci was in the Senate for these hearings to which he pled the fifth was this just sort of remarkable coincidence. I mean, I couldn't have imagined such a thing happening at the same time. Was it a lab leak? Well, the subject matter experts I interviewed gave me a bit of a sort of yes, but maybe no answer. I guess that would be the easiest way to say it. In other words, the facts have not yet been resolved, literally and figuratively, but the probability that it was a lab leak and not a natural zoonotic spillover event is almost certain and almost unanimously agreed upon. Rather, I should say unanimously agreed upon by everyone who didn't have a horse in the race to say that it wasn't. And when I say a horse in the race, I guess I really mean like reputation, money, power at stake, specifically to say it was came out of the wet market in Wuhan.
18: Mm. Biological war, a scenario, living on the New York Times bestseller list right now. Annie Jacobson, hold that thought. Lots more to get to. She game plans. What happens if a biological pathogen escapes? What happens? What could happen? And it is straight from science fiction, but it's all too real. Annie Jacobson, A Biological War, A Scenario, the new book out on the New York Times bestseller list. Stay right there. More in a moment. America at Night.
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11: Think about the Black Death of the 14th century. It killed 150 million people in Europe. That was half of Europe. And people think of plague, bubonic plague, as a thing of the past because starting, you know, in World War II, antibiotics were able to beat plague. But now that we have genetic modifications, and I'm not even talking about AI-enabled biology, which we can get into later. I'm just talking about simple lab tweaks with genetic modifications that are available like CRISPR. You can transform the plague pathogen into something that can no longer be stopped by antibiotics. And specifically, I'm talking about pneumonic plague. It sounds like a mouthful. Think of pneumonia in your lungs. That is a respiratory illness. It's airborne. It's on the CDC and the Defense Department's tier one list of select agent pathogens that are the most dangerous and the most likely to cause a pandemic. That's what happens in this scenario. And it all begins with a lab leak in Siberia, in Russia, at a very real biosafety level 4 maximum containment facility.
17: How hard is it to make a pathogen like that?
11: Unfortunately, it's very easy. I mean, the subject matter experts that I interviewed, and many of these were the same people that are working to prevent nuclear catastrophe, you know, and they said, unlike nuclear weapons, which have this incredibly high barrier for entry, I mean, think about it, you have to have fissile material. You have to have weapons grade uranium or plutonium. You need, you know, an ICBM or a nuclear powered submarine or a B-2 bomber. In bio, there is no such weapon system involved. Essentially, I was told that a bad actor can make a bioweapon in their basement with a computer and a limited amount of biology in their brain. And this is what makes bio at the Defense Department, it's considered now the greatest overall threat.
17: How do we know what countries?
11: I'm sorry, I left you in your trap.
17: No. I mean, knowledge is power, and we got you on the show. How many countries have pathogens like this? Is this just on the drawing board? Do they have them locked away under lock and key? How far along are we when it comes to this type of stuff?
11: Okay, here's where we go from bad to worse. Now, first of all, I'm going to throw some numbers at you about these labs, but I'm going to preface it by saying that the reason I have these numbers is owing to academics who put these numbers together. They're all credited in the book in the notes section. Okay, so in other words, the U.S. government, the WHO, the United Nations, they do not track these numbers. And let me also set this up by telling you that a BSL-4 lab, biosafety level 4, that's what you see in the movies, like guys in spacesuits with those hoses connecting them to a breathing system. They work with pathogens that have no known cure, Ebola, Nipah, hemorrhagic fever viruses like Lassa. Right below that safety level, there's BSL-3 labs. And so that's where you can work with plague, with anthrax, with hantavirus. These are pathogens that there is supposed to be a cure for. So even though they're deadly, they're not at the biosafety level 4 level. But now, as I just told you, that genetic modifications make it very easy to make pathogens in the BSL-3 labs defeat the medical countermeasures that once killed them. We kind of have to think of BSL-4 and BSL-3 in the same degree of danger. So here are the numbers, okay? And also keep in mind that before 9/11, when all this biodefense industry buildup began, there were only two BSL-4 labs in the United States, at Fort Detrick and at the CDC in Atlanta. Now there's 17 in the United States alone. Around the world, there are 110 BSL-4 labs. And around the world, there are 3,500 BSL-3 labs, many of which are in countries where there's civil wars going on, or, you know, outright war with the neighbor.
17: It's amazing to me that they were so open with you and told you all these things. What was their reasoning outside of you being a wonderful journalist and getting them? I mean, they must have been trying to ring the bell. Did they want the world to know this?
11: Well, this is a fascinating question. And, you know, with nuclear, I found for the first time in my reporting career that statement you just made, like, let's ring the bell kind of component of all this, is actually very true. And I found it even more so with bio. And this has to do with the fact that science and technology are no doubt advancing far faster than the existing regulations that are in place. That's true with nuclear because of, like, rising tensions with nuclear superpowers. It's much more theoretical. I spoke about the nuclear war book at the Vatican, at the United Nations, in Hiroshima, for the 80th anniversary of the bombing. With bio, I've spoken now to DARPA. I'm going to the State Department next week. I spoke to the Senate. I'm actually going to the BSL-4 lab at Fort Detrick. And this kind of answers the last part of your question. Like, did I ring the alarm? You know, the director at Detrick said to me that he read the book the day it published, just last month. His whole staff read the book the day after it published. And then the phone started ringing off the hook. I'm paraphrasing him. But he said that their friends and families all called them up and said, is this true? Could this happen? And they said yes. And the answer was, which kind of answers your question, is why didn't any of us know about this? And the answer from the director of the BSL-4 lab was, it's not our job to be super public about it. In other words, they're not trying to conceal, but if you're working in one of these labs, it's not your job to go out with a flag saying what's going on. When I have now sort of pulled the lid off it, or rather said the quiet part out loud, the attention can be brought to the matter, is how it's being explained to me, in a way that is necessary given science and technology moving at the speed of lightning. These are real existential threats that impact all of us.
17: Annie Jacobson, I got about 2 minutes left in this segment. I want to come back and talk about the game plan, because you talk about day one, day two, day three, day four, as this starts to spread in your fictitious scenario in this nonfiction book. But in Biological War, a scenario, have you come across any near misses, any luckily we turned left when we could have turned right and we could have had a massive problem on our hands?
11: Well, I think you have to look no further than the COVID pandemic to realize precisely that. I mean, whatever you think of that, if you just say in a hypothetical situation, wow, something got out of a lab and there was an accident and it was released from a lab, okay? And that impacted billions of people around the world. The case fatality rate on COVID was 1%. Meaning 1 out of 100 people or less died. The case fatality rate on an airborne pathogen like pneumonic plague is 100%. without medical countermeasures. 100%. So absolutely, COVID showed us that a biological catastrophe is not theoretical.
17: Mm. Hold that thought. Annie Jacobson, our guest. A Biological War sits on the New York Times bestseller list right now as we speak. She is the author of a number of books, including Nuclear War, a scenario which garnered all sorts of New York Times bestseller attention. This is a New York Times Editor's Choice, one of the most anticipated books of 2026. Annie Jacobson, the book is called Biological War, a scenario. More in a moment after this.
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10: She talked to NATO. She talked to the CIA. She talked to the FBI. She talked to government officials and everybody else researching her book, A Biological War, A Scenario. Annie Jacobson, our guest here on America at Night. Annie, tell the story of the convicted Al-Qaeda terrorist who got his training as a biologist at MIT. Tell that story.
11: That was a story that has not been made public before, or rather, I should say, the sort of haunting component that involves biological weapon catastrophe potential. Aisha Siddiqui was the first woman terrorist on the FBI's most wanted terrorist list, an MIT-trained microbiologist and neuroscientist. And she disappeared into the Middle East. The FBI couldn't find her. When she finally turned up in Afghanistan, she had in her handbag, and this part is not known, was not known until one of the CIA officers who debriefed, who was one of the handlers in the situation, shared it with me. She had in her handbag plans to make a chimera virus, one of the ones that we're talking about genetically modifying.

0: a pathogen, but she was specifically going to mix Ebola. I'm sorry, she was specifically going to mix rabies with chicken pox. And so if you imagine rabies, like pneumonic plague, has a 100% death rate without medical intervention, and you, chicken pox has this extraordinarily high transmissibility. So the threat that she was planning was off the charts. I was really surprised that that information was relayed to me. It happened about 10 years ago. And so you can only imagine the rudimentary tools she was working with 10 years ago, 15 years ago, I guess, now at this point, compared to what is available to bad actors now. I think that perhaps may be why that information was released.
1: Mm, yeah, interesting. They're more or less of a lots. That's a theme throughout the book and the research, Annie Jacobson, Biological War, a scenario, is that they're mad scientists, right? They take the plague and they combine it with chickenpox. They take Ebola and compare and merge it with a common cold. And so it's highly contagious and highly deadly.
0: Yes, transmissible, virulent, able to beat medical countermeasures. But let me say one important thing, which is that it is not just bad actors who are working on this. So biological weapons are illegal, which is fascinating, unlike nuclear weapons, which are not illegal according to the countries that have them. I mean, those countries that have nuclear weapons make sure no one else gets them, hence Iran, what's happening today in Iran. But biological weapons are all illegal. All the signatories signed this treaty called the Biological Weapons Convention Treaty in 1972. But there's a tiny carve-out in the treaty that allows for defensive research. And that idea, defensive research, sort of speaks to your mad scientist idea, but with a strange caveat that scientists can work in these high and maximum containment labs. They can work on making a pathogen more virulent, more transmissible, able to beat a countermeasure, so that they can defend against a possible illegal biological weapon being developed by someone else. You can see the absurdity and the danger in that argument, and that is what really is at the heart of the matter about what can be done in the future to prevent one of these absolutely catastrophic events from happening. And that has to do with putting guardrails on the kind of scientific research that's going on inside these thousands of laboratories, not just in the hands of a bad actor, a terrorist.
1: Does AI help us find a cure for something like this, or hurt us because it creates more terrible diseases?
0: Well, that's a very important question, and it really depends who you ask. Now, I asked a lot of people who are working in biological countermeasures, this very high-tech world, mostly in Silicon Valley. I reference these people in the end of the book in the acknowledgments. These are groups that are using computational science, also known as AI, to try and develop vaccines and countermeasures that essentially are like almost in real near time to a new threat emerging. But on the other hand, because these areas are so new and they're involving so much startup money, I think it's important to really have a look at the system as a whole, the biodefense military industrial complex, the labs, the dangers, the threats, the organizations in charge. That's what I try to do in my book, really in a fast, dramatic way, so that readers can decide for themselves, like, oh, wow, yes, we should be spending a lot of money funding these startups to come up with these medical countermeasures that are AI-based. Or, you know, oh, maybe we should do that, but we should have some guardrails on it so it's not a situation like, you know, the madness of the 1950s where America was making thermonuclear bombs, you know, literally new weapons every day.
1: Mm. During COVID, clearly it became political. Society broke down in lots of ways. We got angry with each other. The isolation drove us all crazy in some way, shape, or form. Effects we're still dealing with today. I don't think we've ever really comprehended what we went through with COVID. When you were game planning after, as part of the book, game planning, what happened to society? I mean, I don't want to say it was fun, but it must have been interesting to sort of take the real world events of COVID and just superimpose them on what could happen if it was a much more dangerous biological pathogen that escaped.
0: Absolutely. And now you've hit upon the parts of reporting this book that shocked even me. And it takes a lot to shock me at this point. And this is precisely of what happens when you have a pathogen that isn't a 1% death rate like COVID was. And here's what's interesting. When I was looking at those Pentagon war game scenarios, and in bio, they're also done by pandemic planners. These are either declassified or unclassified war games. I noticed something very suspicious. In all of them, they take the reader right up and to the point that anarchy and chaos breaks out. Okay, so I take the readers from outbreak to anarchy in 6 days. And then I show you what happens on day 6 and day 7. Those declassified documents don't show you what happened. I realize they know what happened. They just don't want this made known publicly because people would pretty much freak out. And so that became a real serious of drilling down on my sources to say, someone's got to tell me what's being withheld here. I found that answer from Obama's former FEMA chief, Craig Fugate, who actually wrote the plans about what happens after anarchy and insurrection take over. And here's what happens. Now, Fugate explained to me this program, which I'm about to tell you about, which is called the Devolution Plan, is classified. But he could take me up to the edge of what could legally be known, and it goes like this. The president declares the Insurrection Act. This is when, you know, anarchy takes over because everyone's scrambling with tens of, you know, millions of people about to die and the absolute scarcity of food, water, and medicine. Anarchy takes over. President declares the Insurrection Act. The military is now allowed to act like law enforcement. They have shoot-to-kill orders. They can't control the population. There is no homeland defense. And so the devolution plan kicks in. It is a pre-designated set of people. They know who they are. They have signed contracts. They have rehearsed the devolution plan. They disappear into the outskirts of America, far away from Washington, D.C., into these underground bunkers called hot sites, cold sites, and warm sites. And they, in essence, wait there for the chaos to pass, for all the people to die. And then their job is to reconstitute the U.S. government. That is the actual term. I take the readers through it in sort of all the details that we can know, and it's pretty stunning.
1: I mean, that is pure science fiction. I've seen that movie. I've seen that TV show. You're telling me there are plans written down by our government, in case something like that happens.
0: Craig Fugate, who's my primary source for this, signed off on the devolution plan. I have seen his signature on the redacted part of that document. And that is the document from which all updates are made. So it's essentially the architecture of the plan. And yes, this is what he told me. So again, I'm with you. It sounds like science fiction. It is science fact. And, you know, it's shocking enough to...
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0: And it becomes more like, okay, so what are we going to do about it? And then to your point, should we be looking at these AI startups, or rather these bio startups that are using AI to develop medical countermeasures? Or if we haven't resolved the lab leak, are we going to have a whole new sort of ferocious fight over vaccine safety, because that came out of the fracturing of the COVID pandemic as well.
1: Yeah. Biological War is the book. A scenario. Annie Jacobson with us for a couple minutes more. It's almost comical when we talk about nuclear war going to keep Iran from getting a nuclear weapon when they can just as easily release a biological pathogen. Seems almost comical. And again, I'm going to finish where I started. You're saying people can do this in their basement? Are there like plans online? Are they teaching this in like community colleges? How accessible is something like this?
0: It's profoundly accessible. But here's an interesting thing, is that I think the reason that this is not happening is because people are really aware of the blowback, the boomerang effect of this kind of an insanity. But with that said, the fact that it is not made aware, that people don't even know that this threat exists, I think sort of heightens the danger, because you could see a bad actor doing this kind of a thing as a "I told you so." And that was actually said to me by subject matter experts as well.
1: Mm. Real quick, I got about 3 minutes left here. Soviet defectors, what do we know? What did you find out about what's going on inside the Soviet Union? Something else to worry about?
0: Well, I like to base all the sort of major plot points on historical facts or pandemic scenario, planning scenarios. And there was much to learn from the Soviet biological weapons program of the Cold War. This is after the treaty was signed, and I interviewed the CIA handlers and the MI6 handlers who worked with those defectors. And that's when we really learned about what was going on in this Russian labs in the 80s and the kind of dangerous pathogens they were working on. They were making a super plague weapon from which I model the pathogen in the scenario. And again, it's not using fancy AI-enabled computational technology, but rather just laboratory tweaks to Mother Nature, to Mother Nature's pathogens. And I wanted you to see how easy it is and how nefarious and how these ideas go back to actual programs, so that readers don't go like, well, this is crazy, but no one would ever be dark-hearted enough to do that. I mean, one of the Soviet biological weaponeers told his CIA handler that the point of the program was to kill all the people and leave the infrastructure intact.
1: Mm. Annie Jacobson, you, as we said, writer, producer, you work on the Tom Clancy TV show, Jack Ryan. I'm assuming movie rights have already been sold. You're already in production. Are you writing the screenplay too?
0: Bio is going to be a television show, and I'm working with a wonderful producer named Patrick McManus on it. The nuclear war book is being developed by Denis Villeneuve for a film, and of course Villeneuve is the director of Dune and Sicario and Arrival, and I myself cannot wait for that film, because I really think Villeneuve is one of the greatest filmmakers of our time.
1: Yeah, Nuclear War was a New York Times bestseller list. You followed it up with Biological War, A Scenario. Annie Jacobson, you are way too big to join us on this show. Thank you for your time. Good luck down the road, and let's just make sure and say a little prayer that all this remains science fiction. Thank you very much for your time.
0: Thank you. Knowledge is power.
1: There you go. Annie Jacobson, the book is Biological War, A Scenario. America at Night, back in a moment.
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13: 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It appears by its own numbers, the U.S. government seems insolvent. 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
1: Well, hopefully that wasn't too depressing, but there, you wanted your late night conversation. There you go. Biological war, a scenario. Tomorrow we're going to lighten things up a little bit. Tomorrow we're going to talk to Daryl Strawberry. We had to reschedule him from earlier, from late last week. Daryl Strawberry, tomorrow night. That is a much more uplifting story. It is a journey of Daryl Strawberry, was the number one pick overall in Major League Baseball. Grew up in a Compton in Los Angeles and became the savior for the New York Mets, ultimately winning a World Series with the Mets. Got his life caught up with drugs and health troubles and drug issues and alcohol issues. Has turned his life around, has become a preacher, and has a brand new book out. And it is a wonderful story of redemption and a man who really wears his faith on his sleeve, and is a wonderful, wonderful story. And Daryl Strawberry is going to tell us all about it tomorrow. So more of an uplifting story tomorrow night. All right, here's what we're going to do. Take a quick break, and when we come back, it's going to be open phones next hour. 1-844-2-McGraw, 1-844-262-4729. We got plenty of voicemails to get to. You have plenty of text messages to get to. And, of course, the news rundown, some interesting stories from around the world. We'll do that coming up here at the top of the hour. And then, of course, phone calls, text messages, and voicemails. We've got another hour to go on a Monday night. Thanks for sticking around. Our executive director is Alex Hinton. Our engineer tonight is Richard Good. I'm McGraw-Milhaven, and this is America at Night on Westwood One.
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2: News this hour from Town Hall. I'm Jason Walker. Russia's drone attacks still blasting Ukraine. Lisa Ann Garcia has the latest.
21: Russian forces have attacked Kyiv and nearby cities for a fifth straight day, hitting warehouse facilities as Ukraine recovers from jet-powered drone attacks. Ukrainian President Volodymyr Zelensky says Russia's tactic is to wear down Ukraine and its people. The intensified aerial assaults have disrupted daily life with air raid alerts and empty supermarket shelves as food distribution hubs were destroyed. Earlier this year, two major attacks killed almost 50 civilians, and a recent strike killed at least 38 people. Ukraine is working to counter the drones, while Russian forces continue targeting Ukraine's power grid. I'm Rika Ann Garcia.
2: Still no verdict in that closely watched trial in Massachusetts.
22: Jurors in the Lindsey Clancy trial have ended a third day of deliberating without a verdict on whether the Massachusetts woman is criminally responsible for killing her three children in 2023. Clancy, a former nurse, does not deny strangling her children, but claims postpartum psychosis led to her actions. Prosecutors argue she knew what she was doing. The jury could find her guilty of murder or manslaughter, or acquit her if they believe psychiatric problems were to blame. Her sentence could range from life in prison to confinement in a mental health facility. I'm Lisa Dwyer.
2: National Hurricane Center posting a tropical storm warning for the Gulf of Mexico coast near the Texas-Louisiana state line. The storm upgraded Monday night from a tropical depression to Tropical Storm Edward. Forecasters expected to make landfall in Texas later Tuesday. In the Pacific, Tropical Storm Lowell likely to rapidly intensify and reach the Hawaiian Islands later this week. More on these stories, townhall.com.
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2: Some very strange dealings coming out of Beijing. Communist China cracking down on the release of anything but official information from the flood zone in Tibet.
25: Punishment could range from being hauled into the police station to write out a written confession to fines or even detention. In one case, someone said that they thought the death toll could be 500. Now, that seems a bit strange to be punishing someone for saying that, given the death toll could easily be 500. Officials in Tibet are saying they're not finding anyone else alive. We're in day 6 of the emergency. They haven't found a survivor since the end of last week. There are officially nearly 550 people missing, so you can imagine it's not beyond the stretch of imagination to say that at least 500 of those could be dead.
2: BBC's Stephen McDonnell reporting from Beijing. Breaking news and analysis, townhall.com. A look now at the numbers.
26: Stocks fell on Wall Street Monday. The S&P 500 index fell 0.3%. The Dow fell 374 points or 0.7%. The Nasdaq Composite fell 0.1%. Still, all three indexes closed with gains for the month of August. Rising oil prices weighed down the broader market. The price of oil jumped following the U.S. attack over the weekend on Iranian sites in the Strait of Hormuz. The war has curtailed traffic in the Strait of Hormuz, which accounts for about 20% of the world's oil shipments. Higher energy prices because of the war have fueled already stubbornly high inflation. Energy stocks did gain ground, including ExxonMobil and Chevron. Damian Troisi, New York.
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5: I'm celebrating local heroes. 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I'm Michelle Slade. During North State Now, we will speak with your neighbors, friends, family, and community members who give back, not to be recognized, but because it's the right thing to do. 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
1: Today, let's do the rundown. Russia's finance minister today showed up at the G20 summit, which was shocking because no one knew the Trump administration invited him. They're having the G20 summit in the North Carolina Mountain Resort. Top economic policy members from the world's top 20 economies were having a meeting. And Anton Solonov shows up. He was invited by the Trump administration. European representatives demanded that he not appear in the group photo. They have thrown Russia out of the G20 summit after Russia invaded Ukraine in 2022. They've worked to isolate Russia in the global economy. Moscow is also relentlessly bombing Kyiv. So a bit of an awkward moment at the G20 summit. We're hearing more about Nepal, too. We heard about the flooding last week. More than 900 bodies have been found. Roughly 4,500 people are still missing. They've turned to mass burials in Nepal. This tragedy just sounds worse and worse. There is a couple of heroes that are starting to come to light. There was a principal in the capital of Kathmandu. He managed to save all of his 900 students by telling them to run for higher ground at a moment's notice. I thought that was kind of interesting. Kalshi, the prediction market, has permanently banned George Santos. Remember him? He was the congressman from New York that was outed by the Republicans, and he was kicked out of Congress for all sorts of malfeasance and lying, thievery, all that type of stuff. He was caught apparently engaging in insider trading, which, can I come to the defense of George Santos for just a minute? He got in trouble because on Kalshi, the prediction was, is George Santos going to show up to the State of the Union? And he bet, yes, George Santos is going to show up to the State of the Union because he was George Santos. And guess what? He showed up to the State of the Union. Now, I don't think that's insider trading. He didn't manipulate anything. But the question was, are you going to go and buy an ice cream cone? And you bet, say, yeah, I'm going to go get an ice cream cone. And then you go get an ice cream cone. Is that so wrong? If somebody wants to bet you, hey, I bet you can't walk across the street. Okay, I'll take that bet. I'll bet you $20 I can walk across the street. And you walk across the street. Is that insider trading? For all the things George Santos is, I don't know why he's the guy who gets banned from Kalshi. How about the military guy or the, I don't think President Trump's teleprompter guy hasn't banned yet, has he? I know he may have lost his job, but, you know, he was, how about the military guy who said we're going to bomb Venezuela, and apparently he got the memo and then went to the computer and bet on it. Okay, that's insider information. He knew about the income, and he profited off the income. But George Santos, he was the issue. So I think George Santos is getting a bum rap. He shouldn't be banned from Cauchy. I'm going to take up the George Santos banner. We mentioned flooding in Nepal. There's apparently massive flooding going on in the Grand Canyon. Two people were found dead in the flooding of the Grand Canyon. 12 more are missing. In fact, some video coming in from Scottsdale in the valley. Some massive flooding in Scottsdale as well. So Arizona having some devastating flash floods up in the mountains and in the valley as well. Let's see here. There was another one. Oh, this is interesting. Listen to this. As college football kicks off this week, starting on Thursday, and then, of course, a full slate of games on Saturday. Two private equity firms have agreed to give two Big 12 colleges lines of credit. Texas Tech and Iowa State have a credit limit of up to $30 million. The private equity firm Redbird Capital and Weatherford Capital is investing $12.5 million to help develop commercial ventures such as sponsorships and media deals at the Big 12 Conference. A credit line of up to $30 million for each one of the schools. Now, apparently, here's what the hedge fund gets. The firm will receive $1.2 million in a management fee annually for 5 years, and their investments will be paid back over the same period of time at a fixed rate. So far, no university has borrowed money from the credit line. It also carries a 10% interest rate, which some of the schools say that's a little too steep for their blood, because apparently you can get a cheaper loan somewhere else. The only school that has taken the money from a private equity firm as of now that I am aware of is Utah. Utah has cut a deal where private equity will help with marketing deals, sponsorships, maximizing ticket revenue. The school is still in charge of hiring the coach and firing the coach and scholarships and recruiting, but you're seeing private equity move into college sports. This is, college sports is changing daily. Some colleges this year will have payrolls of $50 million. Yeah, $50 million. Colleges are scrambling. They need dough. They need dough bad because they need to pay these guys. And for years, right, they'd hire a coach. They didn't like the coach. 6 months, a year, 2 years later, they'd fire the coach and still got to pay him. Was Jumbo Elliott got some insane amount of money to get fired, right? It was like hundreds of millions of dollars. He was fired, and they still had to pay him. They might be not so quick to fire these coaches or to give these coaches these massive contracts if they got to turn around and start playing the quarterback $5 million. And then there are stories of college football players who were in NFL camps. The judge ruled that they get the extra year of eligibility. They left the NFL to go back to college because they were making more money in college than they would in the pros. Watch this space, because college football, you think it's weird now. I can't imagine what college football is going to look like in 3 or 4 years from now. 1-844-2-McGraw, 1-844-262-4729. That's the news roundup. When we come back, phone calls, text messages, voicemails, all straight ahead. America at Night, back in a moment.
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1: All right, let's go to the phones here. We've got Robert in New Haven. Robert, welcome to America at Night.
14: Yes, hello. Thank you for picking up my call. Sure. I just had a thought, what you or your listeners would think. If Zuckerberg, the guy from Facebook, is responsible for kids, whatever, not sleeping, getting overweight, you know, causing other issues, being segregated from other children, and Zuckerberg or Facebook, TikTok's responsible, but then what happens when you're in 12th grade and you can't read? Is the Department of Education be sued like Zuckerberg? Is that a possibility? Because where does the liability stop?
1: Well, that's a good question. Where does the liability stop, and where does parenting begin?
14: Exactly. I didn't want to go there, but
1: No. But I mean, you know, we make sure that cigarettes aren't sold to 16-year-olds. We make sure alcohol isn't sold to 19-year-olds.
14: Yeah, I don't give matches to my 3-year-old grandson.
1: Right. I mean, we take books off the shelves in libraries because it's not appropriate. I mean, we do all sorts of things. Free speech isn't a death sentence. I mean, there are certain things you can and can't say on this radio show. And if you say it on the radio show, we have to be on delay. And if it gets through, we would be fined, right? You can't show a half a millisecond of a nipple on a Super Bowl halftime show or you will be sued. And so,
14: especially if you're Zuckerberg.
1: Why hold some of us to the standards and we deal with it, right? I mean, we have policies in place so that doesn't happen. And yet, Facebook can have a murder live streamed on their platform and there's no recourse? Doesn't seem fair. One way or the other.
14: Yeah. Can I change the subject, if you don't mind?
1: Sure.
14: I think great bumper music, War Pigs, the first 3 minutes, I think your whole audience would understand it, what's going
1: on. What's the movie called, War Pigs?
14: No. It's a song called War Pigs by Ozzy Osbourne.
1: War Pigs.
14: It's called War Pigs. The first 3 minutes is pretty. You should just play the next few minutes when you could. It doesn't mention no person.
1: Well,
14: it doesn't mention no country.
1: Well, you know what's interesting, Robert?
14: What's happening today?
1: You know what's interesting, Robert, is that we can't play 3 minutes of that song because it is copyrighted. You can only play that on Facebook. You can only play that on Facebook where there are no rules. See. No, I'm sorry.
14: Or I didn't know.
1: You can't, Robert. Thanks for the phone call.
14: Can I ask one more question about Facebook?
1: Go ahead, real quick. What do you got?
14: Lab 257. That lady. I don't want to plug the other book, but I read a book called Lab 257. Mm-hmm. It is about the Lyme disease in Plum Island, Fisher's Island, and that's what happened. And it was it's supposed to breathe carbon monoxide, which we breathe out, and it was supposed to be a tick, and the tick ended up leaving and going after a deer because deer breathe out the same thing.
1: Yeah.
14: So anyway, she's very intelligent, and I'm going to read her book because it seemed interesting, and it's
1: interesting. Robert, thanks for the phone call. I've said this before, and I'll say it again. It is funny how you can have a murder live streamed on Facebook, and that's okay. But you can't upload digital music or music because it is copyrighted. The album companies, the record companies will come find you. The poor family whose child was murdered or who was abused online, you know, it's hard to find recourse for them. But the record companies, the tech companies, they're afraid of the record companies. That is for sure. Tony in Montreal, welcome to America at Night.
15: Yeah, how you doing?
1: Good, how are you?
15: Oh, my God, so many topics. I was listening, and, you know, I get caught up because I'm an hour behind you, and I it gets into this hour. So I just wanted to know, McGraw, I was listening to Charlie Kirk. I know it's off topic, but Charlie Kirk was asked, you know, was the Constitution of the United States something that was predicated on Christianity? And the advocates against it said, well, you know, they only mentioned Jesus or Christ or whoever four times. And the end of the dissertation by Charlie Kirk, which I think this man is something else intellectually, he's way beyond normal. He's a super guy. And he said, you know, the problem with our Constitution in the United States is it was predicated and built by people that were believers, Christians, and they were Protestants, of course, at the time. 55 out of 56 of the signatories were Christians. And he said, the problem with today's society is that we're no longer Christians. The majority of us are no longer Christians. When it was constituted, the Constitution was predicated on a population of people that were probably 99% Protestants and Christians. And he says, this is the disequilibrium between the society. The Constitution is built on Christianity and principles of Christianity, which is like equality of justice, due process, equality of people, poor and rich, equally treated. And he said, when you have a society of non-Christians, you have a disequilibrium with the government. That's why the government's not working. I thought that was quite interesting. I know it may not be a popular point
1: of
15: view.
1: A lot of people think the government is working just fine.
15: Well, he did not think it was working fine, but
1: there are a lot of Donald Trump supporters out there who think that the country's just swell and doing fine.
15: Well, you know, I guess that's the whole philosophy of government, right? It's as you said in your prior show tonight, depending on your perspective.
1: Yeah. Right. There are people who aren't Donald Trump fans and who, you know, recoil in horror, but I don't know what percentage, but there's a whole lot of them, and they seem to all be listening to me and yelling at me every other day. Donald Trump's doing a great job, and he's doing exactly what he should be doing, and they're thrilled with everything he does. So for them, government is working just fine. Now get a Democrat in there. Get a Democrat in there, and all of a sudden now it's not working for them. But then it's working for the Democrats. So you know, depends on where you are.
15: You know what you said earlier? You said Trump can put his name on the Arts Center, the Kennedy Arts Center, but it didn't work on the outside. So he had it attached to the plaza inside.
1: Right.
15: Yeah. One of the callers that was against Trump said that you were the worst guy in the world. And at the end, he agreed with you that Trump is something else. And the point you made tonight is, well, guess what? When Gavin Newsom comes in, he might name something. He might take the plaza and put his name in there, and it may not work for the people that support Trump, right? So that's the point, I think, that what Charlie is talking about. The government, in the way that you're interpreting what's going on, is not working for the entire country, man. That's
1: Tony,
15: what I think is...
1: I gotta go, Tony. Good stuff. Thanks for the phone call. America at Night, back in a moment.
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1: Hey, every single night it happens. We get a ton of phone calls at the end of the night. Nev, don't wait till the end of the night. If you're going to call or you're planning on calling, always better to call early. I can call early. I can work the clock and milk the clock to sort of make sure I get everybody on. But if you don't call early and you call late, I always feel bad. People hanging on the line after the show ends. So I hate to do that. So just a little heads up to everybody. Try and call earlier. If you plan on calling, call earlier so we can get you on. Joe in Salem, Arkansas. Joe, you are on America at Night.
2: I'm going to say a few things about Dolly Parton. I don't know anybody, nor have I ever heard of anybody that had a bad thing to say about her. I think it's remarkable that she was married to the same man for 60 years since she was 20 years old. Also, another thing. In a recent interview that I heard, the host asked her why she never had children. You know, that she would make a wonderful mother, which I agree. She said that her career took up so much of her time, and she didn't regret it, but she looked at her songs as being her children, and in her old age, they would take care of her. They surely did.
1: Yeah, it's interesting. As somebody who is an older parent, you know, everyone has to make their own choices in life. That's the choice she made. I'm not going to question it. She, you know, God love her. She did what she wanted to do. But having the little one running around, Saturday was a soccer game. And I've been to every sporting event humanly possible. I've been to national championship games. I've been to Final Fours. I've been to World Series. I've been to game-clinching World Series. I've been to some of the biggest sporting events the world has ever seen. And that girls' soccer game on Saturday was probably the most fun I've ever had at any sporting event. Watching a bunch of first graders running around having no idea how to play.

0: soccer. But watching that game on Saturday, probably the most fun I've had at a sporting event. So, we all make our own choices. But for me, she is the apple of daddy's eye. That is for sure. Joe, thanks for the phone call. Dennis, you're on America at Night. What do you got for us tonight?
1: It's very important to be punctual in this day and age with laser jet beams and nuclear whatever, but it's not good to use nuclear whatever for warfare when we could be using it for helping many, many nations in this world. Let there be peace in this world, not warfare.
0: Dennis, I agree. Give peace a chance, man. Give peace a chance. And, nuclear could be used for a lot of energy and things like that. No question. Dennis has got the right idea. Give peace a chance. Danny and Raleigh, you're on America at Night. Hello, Danny.
2: Kind of had a comment. You had talked about using taxpayer money to try to pay influencers, and I don't know how wise that is, but when it came to the other side, you know, there were some definite mistakes. When we moved from Bagram Air Base, which you could see 6 miles in every direction, and you could see somebody planning an attack to the city of Kabul, and they crept right in and killed 13 servicemen, one of which is actually from St. Louis. His dad's name is Mark. I met the man. He's a good guy. When we had World War II, Uncle Sam Wants You, that was paid, that whole campaign was paid for by taxes. Rosie the Riveter, same thing. That whole campaign was paid for by taxes. In that day and age, everybody could agree on what was right and what was wrong. And today, it's just bonkers. And as far as the whole biological thing, I don't think anybody's ever dumb enough to use a biological weapon if they don't have the cure for it themselves. Because if they did, they would be cutting their own throat.
0: Well, why are they making them then?
2: Well, that's a good question. You know, ask Fauci. he lied for years and still lying. Well, actually, he's not lying. He's taking the fifth. I did have one other last thing. This makes no sense to me. And you do this occasionally. It's not bad. I'm not trying to be too critical. But sometimes you say yeah, no, and no, yeah.
0: Yeah,
2: it can't
0: yeah,
2: be
0: no.
2: Yeah, no, and no, yeah.
0: Yeah,
2: no.
0: Yeah, that's a verbal tick I got. Yeah.
2: It's one or the other. It can't be yeah, no, and no, yeah. But I got love for you, brother. Have a good night.
0: Thanks, Danny. Thanks for the phone call. Yeah, no, look. Yeah, no. Yeah, it's a verbal tick. What are you going to do? I'm human. The point I'm making is that we want you was a recruiting poster. I don't think there's a problem with that. I don't think anybody has a problem with tax dollars going towards recruiting posters or recruiting ads or recruiting seminars or symposiums, or that's all part of the nature of the beast. I think where some people, again, might find issue with it is if the Biden administration took taxpayer dollars and paid people to go online to somehow spin the exit in Afghanistan as positive. That's the point I'm making. I think a lot of people would have a problem with that. I think a lot of Republicans would have a problem with that. And yet, that's exactly what the Trump administration is doing, right? They're paying civilians to go out there and to promote what they're doing. Yeah, it's a divided war. Yeah, it's got some issues. No question about it. By the way, I also interviewed that man whose son died at the gates in Afghanistan. And look, I have a very simple philosophy on this radio station. if your son or daughter dies in the line of duty, you can do anything you want and say anything you want. So, that man, I've interviewed that man. He's done a couple of wonderful charities for his son. They've created some charities. I've interviewed that man a few times. He can say anything he wants on my show, anytime he wants. Losing your son, you can just see the pain on the man's face. And so I'm not making any statements other than I think people would be mad if the Pentagon used taxpayer funds to somehow sell that idea as somewhat of a necessary evil, or it really was better than it was, or the media is lying to you, that really didn't happen that way, right? To somehow skew the facts to make you think that that wasn't as bad as it was. That's the point I'm making. Doug in Sheboygan, Wisconsin. Welcome to America at Night.
3: Yeah, Mel, the U.S. Open is going on. I was just wondering if you ever went there as a kid, because you were living pretty close to it. Like back in the 70s when Jimmy Connors, Bjorn Borg, John McEnroe, Guillermo Vilas, some great players made a heyday of tennis, and then later on Boris Becker and Yvonne Lindo, Andre Agassi. I just wonder if I made it over there and watched him play in person. I used to love to watch that on Labor Day weekend with Pat Summerall. He was the best.
0: Pat Summerall was good. He was great in tennis. And I do have an Andre Agassi story for you. But I do have a U.S. Open for you story. And since you asked, and it's late in the evening, I'll tell you a little story when I was a kid. So, let's see here. It was the fall. It was the first weekend of the NFL football. And my father took me to the Jets game. And I want to say they were playing the New England Patriots. Could have been the Baltimore Colts, but I'm pretty sure it was the Patriots. I can go and check on it. As I bring this up, I know someone's gonna send me the actual box score of the actual game. Well, at Shea Stadium, after the game, we were walking to the Long Island Railroad to go back home, and one of the people in the group we were with had binoculars, and I took the binoculars as we were walking across the boardwalk to the Long Island Railroad. And I took the binoculars and I looked inside the U.S. Open tennis, and the finals were going on. And I believe McEnroe was playing Borg. So this might have been 1983, 1982. I'd argue 1983. And I turned to my father, who I didn't have a very good relationship with. He wasn't around very, very much. One of the few occasions where, he knew someone and took me to a Jets game. And I said, hey, the U.S. Open's going on. You want to go try and sneak in? Or you want to go see if we can get in? So he says, sure. So we walk across where the World's Fair is. And oddly enough, in 1983, there was a hole in the fence. So we kind of...
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0: Yeah, sure. What do I care? So we stood there and watched. We must have watched a good 2 sets or so. Borg won. Borg beat McEnroe, if I'm not mistaken. But we saw the Jets lose. And then I want to say it was a last-second field goal. Either they missed or the Patriots made. And then we walked across the boardwalk and watched the finals of Borg-McEnroe in 1983 at the U.S. Open with my dad. One of my fondest memories of my dad. I will tell you, I am still a McEnroe fan. The biggest McEnroe fan there ever was. I was a McEnroe fan when nobody liked McEnroe. I loved McEnroe. I still love McEnroe for all sorts of reasons. You know why? Because the guy tells you what he thinks. If you don't want him, if you don't want him to answer the question, don't ask him. Right? If you don't like his answer, don't ask him the question. I love McEnroe. I love everything about McEnroe. I'm a huge McEnroe fan. I think I was before then, but once seeing that, then I was definitely a McEnroe guy. And man, we would get into knockdown, dragout fights. You know, remind me, we don't have time right now, but remind me to tell you the Agassi story. Because I got a great Agassi story for you. Who, I was not a fan of Andre Agassi. But now, I'm the biggest Andre Agassi fan there ever was. Not an Andre Agassi fan. Now a huge Andre Agassi fan. People didn't understand why I couldn't like Agassi, but I love McEnroe. I was misguided on Agassi. Now, Agassi's my guy. America at Night. Back in a moment.
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0: All right, I got the dates all wrong. Let me tell you the dates I got. So the dates were, it was 1981. It was the Jets played the Bengals at Shea Stadium. The Jets lost to the Bengals 31-30, so I knew it was a close game. And then they walked across the street. We walked across the boardwalk, and Borg played McEnroe. McEnroe ends up winning in four sets. He lost the fourth set, the first set 4-6, 6-2, 6-4, 6-3. Borg loses. McEnroe wins. And so we got there maybe in the second set. We watched the last, I don't know, two sets or so. It really was fun, even though I got all the dates wrong. And I still have the fond memories, though, of going over there. It was a great doubleheader. All right, so I'll leave you with this. I went to go see, I mentioned this earlier, I went to go see Wile E. Coyote versus Acme. And the story is great. So Friday, I find out that Rotten Tomatoes has 100% rating on it. I talked to Will Gans of Good Morning America. He says it's a great movie. I have two or three other critics that I listen to and watch and know. Everyone says it's raving about this movie, Wile E. Coyote versus Acme. And the story goes something like this. Let's see if I can fit this in. They make the movie, and Warner Brothers thinks it's such a terrible movie that they decide that they're going to not release it and use it as a tax write-off. And when they do that, they have to bury the film, never to be heard from again. Well, lo and behold, somebody at Warner Brothers leaks it to somebody else, and some other distributor comes along and says, hey, we'll buy that Wile E. Coyote versus Acme movie from you. So Warner Brothers says, fine, take it. So they sell it, and this other company now releases the movie. And it's sort of like Roger Rabbit, right? You got cartoon characters interacting with humans. So Friday, I was like, yeah, well, I got nothing going on. I have a couple hours. Let me go watch a movie. So I go to this movie theater, and I somehow end up in like the kids' playland area. They have a movie theater where they also have like, it looks like a McDonald's playland where they have like chutes and ladders and games and like bouncy balls. And there weren't any kids there, but I was like, this is the weirdest. What kind of movie theater is this? So anyway, I sit down, and they show one or two of the previews. And then all of a sudden, they're showing this, like, Roadrunner cartoon with Wile E. Coyote. And it's going on, and it's going on, and it's going on. But the lights are still up in the movie theater. So it's going on. I'm like, this is the longest preview in the world. It's kind of like a cartoon. And then all of a sudden, I'm like, wait a minute. Is this the movie? So the movie had started. I didn't even know the movie started. I thought it was a preview. And then the lights were on. So I like had the glare from the lights on the screen, so I couldn't watch. It was the worst experience in the world. Finally, after, I don't know, 30 minutes of this, 35 minutes of this, I walked out. I was so depressed. So I said, did you like the movie? No, I walked out. I was watching it in a McDonald's Playland with the lights on. So don't ask me if I liked Wile E. Coyote versus Acme. I don't know. I guess I'll wait for it to come out on VHS to get a load of it. But it was not a good movie experience. Goes to show you that, right? If you have the right setting, any movie could be good. But I have no idea if it's a good movie or not. Thanks for putting up with me. Daryl Strawberry tomorrow night. Everything's on podcast. Have a great night. We'll see you tomorrow.

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7: News this hour from Town Hall. I'm Jason Walker. The bodies of two people have now been found in that flash flood in the Grand Canyon. But some good news. At the same time, 80 people there have now been rescued. On the other side of the world, rescue teams are racing to free hundreds of workers trapped in tunnels there, buried by mud from the flooding along the Nepal-China border. The death count there, 950, more than 4,000 people are missing. House lawmakers are talking about keeping the government running while casting an eye toward the midterms.
8: Lawmakers are back in Washington, and House Speaker Mike Johnson says the first item on the to-do list is to vote on a stopgap funding bill.
9: We've got to make sure the government is funded and we don't have another Democrat shut down.
8: Meanwhile, Hakeem Jeffries says Democrats need to talk about the Russia sanctions bill that passed in the Senate.
10: Because it risks providing tariff and sanctions authority to Donald Trump and his administration that we believe they will abuse. And so I have serious concerns with the legislation.
8: Votes are expected on measures designed to amplify the GOP's messaging, like a resolution condemning socialism. There are concerns lawmakers won't get much accomplished before they break for the November elections. Jennifer King, Washington.
7: Supreme Court has given President Trump a victory regarding the ballroom at the White House. We have the latest on that story now from correspondent Laura Winters.
11: Construction can continue. The Supreme Court ruling 5-4 that President Trump can finish building the ballroom at the White House, which will seat 1,000 guests. The project will also include a state-of-the-art military-grade underground bunker that will have medical facilities and other high-tech security. The project, funded by President Trump and private donors, will cost an estimated $400 million and is scheduled to open in September of 2028. Laura Winters reporting.
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7: Major court scene in South Korea. There, Hak Yong-han has been sentenced, the 83-year-old leader of the Unification Church. She's going to prison for 2 years for bribing the wife of an ousted conservative president, as well as other corruption charges.
14: Supporters gathered outside the courthouse as she is taken into the building in a wheelchair. The Seoul Central District Court issued the ruling against Han, who was earlier charged with bribery and other corruption allegations. Han is the widow of the church founder's son, Myung Moon. She was arrested last year and charged with instructing church officials to bribe the wife of conservative former president Yoon Suk-yeol and a high-profile politician close to Yoon. She was also charged with embezzling church funds and ordering the destruction of evidence of her gambling activities in the U.S. I'm Rika Ann Garcia.
7: A breaking news and analysis, townhall.com. Very unusual business deal. Two competing automakers agree to work together on new vehicle technology. Rich Thomason reports.
15: Japan's Nissan and Honda will jointly develop computer parts and software for vehicles set to enter the market in fiscal 2029. They'll share standardized parts and electronic control units, as well as software. The company started talks in 2024 to work together in developing electric vehicles and auto intelligence technology in order to pool resources. Rich Thomason reporting.
7: Well, the Federal Trade Commission, as well as 22 states, filing suit against Amazon. It claims some 1.2 million customers were misled on prices for online auctions or ads. Amazon says the allegations are absolutely false. More on these stories, townhall.com.
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0: I am not interested in a conversation about a social media person in California. And for folks who want to make this race about a social media person in California, let's not forget what actually matters in our politics, what our politics really are about. I don't want to have a conversation about a Twitch streamer in California. This is not a serious conversation.
1: Why did you bring the issue?
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3: That's it. We're not going to answer any more of these questions about my jihad membership and my Communist Party card here in my pocket. We don't have to take questions from you. Don't you know who we are? We're Al-Qaeda. I mean, we're the Democrat Party. We're all Democrats. And kind of a combination, a fine melding of Al-Qaeda and the Democrats. That was Abdul Al-Sayed, of course, who hangs out with that guy even worse than him. Just amazing how awful these jihadis are. Just terrible. Awful people, aren't they? Yes, they are. And they believe correctly, based on their experience. They don't have to answer any questions. Don't you know who they are? And his buddy, Hassan Piker, I think he's got hostages in the crawl space beneath his house. He's got a basement and a crawl space. I think he keeps the Uden. When you get out of the basement, it says Uden on the door. Hostages in the basement. The Democrat Party, Hassan Piker, Abdul Al-Sayed, Osama bin Laden. You know, the Democrat Party. They've got it all, don't they? I think they do. We're back. It's Monday morning. Thank you for surviving another American weekend. We had a beautiful American weekend here. Nice weather. The weather was really great. It was outstanding. Saturday evening, dinner outside on a patio. I ate a little steak place with a couple of friends, and it was a beautiful evening, just great stuff. And we went to the last night of a local sports bar that's been there forever, and they're out of business now. They're closed. Met up with a bunch of friends at the sports bar in Washington, D.C., and they're gone. They're out of business. Our favorite bartenders, though, they're Javier and Renee. They were born in the United States of America. They're great, and they're moving to a restaurant just down the street a little bit, so we can still patronize our friends. But that's not important. And what else? What else did we do? We had a great weekend, all kinds of good stuff. My best girl and I, poking around the house and around the neighborhood and walking around and going places. Very nice. Nice American weekend. Beautiful. It's supposed to be hotter than this, August in Washington, D.C., and it's been pretty nice, been pretty mild. I think the climate is changing in a way that's making it more comfortable. And the Democrats hate that because they want everyone to be uncomfortable and angry like them. Because, then you'll want to do crazy things like them. Speaking of crazy things, boy, they got a lot of crazy things from those people at Abdul Al-Sayed and Hassan Piker and Osama bin Laden, the whole Democrat gang. Pretty amazing stuff. They're socialists. They're communists. They're President Trump called him communist. And who was the Speaker of the House last week calling him communist, too? Because, they're communists and they're jihadis. And they've got the 25th anniversary of the attacks of September 11th, radical Islamic jihadi attacks. The World Trade Center, the Pentagon, Shanksville, Pennsylvania. And the Democrats, I think they're going to celebrate it this year, aren't they? When they commemorate it, they do it in an endorsement sort of fashion. They're quite remarkable. The 25th anniversary coming up lickety-split. And the Democrats, they've got to be torn, very much torn. Remarkable stuff. Also, this is fun, and I had not even seen this congressman before, a Colorado Republican, member of the House of Representatives. By the way, the House of Representatives back in Washington today, been off on break, and they're back in the saddle again today, or something like that. But the House of Representatives back, and there's a Republican from Colorado named Jeff Crank. Jeff Crank. His last name is Crank, C-R-A-N-K, Congressman Crank. And he seems like a pretty squared away guy, actually. And he's introduced a resolution that will go up for a vote apparently next week. And it is a resolution by Jeff Crank, good for him, sounds like a real good guy, Colorado Republican, to condemn socialism and all of the evils of socialism. And that's the resolution. We want your vote. Will you condemn socialism and all the evils of socialism? And the Democrats are all going to say, hell no. We're communists. We can't condemn socialism. Can't condemn socialism. So it's great. Jeff Crank, Congressman, Republican Jeff Crank, Colorado, has a resolution that will allegedly, reportedly, be up for a vote next week, and the Democrats will have to vote whether they condemn socialism or not. And if the answer is not, then that means they endorse socialism because they're mental. It's mental dwarfism. Can you say dwarfism, or do you have to say little peopleism? Mental little peopleism. Honestly, like the lollipop guild, these people, intellectual lollipop guilders, remarkable stuff. And we've got in Chicago over the weekend, one of my favorite websites there, Hey Jackass, which counts shootings and murders in Chicago, they seem to have gone belly up several weeks ago. They're not keeping track, but the local papers are in Chicago, and over the weekend, it's Monday morning now, over the weekend there were 38 people shot in Chicago. You know, the St. Valentine's Day massacre was seven guys, 1929, I think, and seven guys. And it's one of the stuff of lore and movies and books and history. And now it's just Tuesday afternoon. Shoot seven guys. All seven were killed in that garage on the north side of Chicago by Al Capone's guys trying to kill Bugs Moran. But never mind that. And my grandfather was a friend of Bugs Moran. My mother knew Bugs Moran when she was a little girl. But that's not important now. 38 people shot in Chicago over the weekend. Only three killed. Only three killed. That is a target practice issue is what that is. That's a lack of target practice. It's important to get to the range, boys and girls, when you get your legal concealed carry permit and all that good stuff. Crazy. So we've got this back and forth going on with President Trump and Canada. Canada is a large country, but it can be a silly country, Canada. And they've got a prime minister there whose name is Carney. Carney. And Michael, what is that? Every time you hear Carney's name, what do you think of? Think of, International Man of Mystery, don't we? Austin Powers. And he's, Carney's. Small hands, smell of cabbage. That's Carney's. He hates Carney's. He's afraid of Carney's. Nuclear weapons and Carney's, the two things that Austin Powers is afraid of. And the prime minister there in Canada, he's a Carney. He's a member of the Carney family. Probably comes from a long line of circus folk, probably. And they do a lot of weird things, those Carneys, those circus people.
1: Only two things scare me, and one is nuclear war.
3: Sure.
4: What's the other?
1: Excuse me?
4: What's the other thing that scares you?
1: Carneys.
4: What?
1: Circus folk. Nomads, you know. Smell like cabbage. Small hands.
3: See? Smell like cabbage. Small hands. Carneys. And that's the Prime Minister of Canada now. He's a Carney. And Austin Powers, he knew. He was an English fella. He knows about those Canadians. They're similar, you know. Not the same, but similar. And, the Carney, the Prime Minister, is Carney. They're weird folks, weird habits, and smell of cabbage, small hands. That's the thing about them. So we've got that. Mm-mm-mm. Yeah, the House of Representatives is back. That's big. Maybe they'll do something. That'd be fun. But Iran, because it's run by terrorists, Iran was bombing more places over the weekend, including attacking U.S. military personnel stationed in Jordan, trying to keep peace in that awful, belligerent region of the world, as it has been for a couple thousand years, pretty much without break. Every now and then they take a break to rearm and reorganize, and then they start warring again because that's it. It's the religion of peace. It's amazing. The religion of peace occupies a region of the world that's one of the most violent regions. Scratch that. That's the most violent region of the world. There are parts of Chicago that are competing, but that's Democrats, Democrats, the left, that is to say the left, and radical Islamic jihadis, they're like peas in a pod, aren't they? They're carrots and peas, those guys. So we got that, but Iran attacking over the weekend, and then the United States striking. They're still trying to mine the Strait of Hormuz to blow up ships, and they're firing missiles at ships, and they're firing missiles at Jordan, and they're an extremely belligerent gang, and the Democrats fund Iran. Barack Hussein Obama, whose plan for electricity is to make electricity costs skyrocket. He wants to see skyrocketing electricity costs so grandma can't afford to pay the electric bill anymore and has to go down to the basement with the hostages. The Democrat Party, just amazing. But Iran, striking and lashing out and doing all this stuff. Because they're terrorists, you know, a Muslim terrorist, radical Islamic jihadi terrorist, and the Islamic Revolution, they're not. You know, Iran was really great when the Shah of Iran was in charge. His son, Reza Pahlavi Jr., is alive and well and could step in. He doesn't want to be Shah, he says, but he'd like to go in and help his country get back on its feet, and that would be a great improvement, a great improvement. Today is the last day of August. Isn't that crazy? So summer is coming to a screeching halt pretty soon, and September begins tomorrow, and then we're, you know, there will be a start the count up. It's not a countdown, it's a count up to September 11th. And you see, the New York Times wrote this story. I even shared it here on the radio. The New York Times was reporting that President Trump was not going to go to New York for the 25th anniversary of September 11th. The New York Times said because, and who was it, Maggie Haberman, I think, said that Trump won't go to the 25th anniversary. He's a New Yorker and everything, because they won't let him give a major political speech. And no president has given a speech at any of the 9/11 commemorations in New York ever in the post 9/11 era. And President Trump came out and said at the New York Times, "Well, that's not true, you people. They should be barred from the White House for 3 years, I think. Just bar them from the White House because they lie about stuff all the time. You know, they're Democrats. So if they're talking, they're lying. If they're typing, they're lying. Texting on their phones." They're lying. And you know what? If they're sitting there silently in their car by themselves at a red light, they're thinking dishonest thoughts. They're thinking lies. Even in silence, they lie. Their head's on a pillow at night, and they're lying. Remarkable. There is, you know, Charlie Kirk was assassinated for being pro-American, being conservative, being Christian, and the Democrats slaughtered him, and they're pleased with that because they're a bloodthirsty, murderous lot. 38 shot in Chicago over the weekend. Not a Republican among them. It's not a single gunman was a Republican voter. Don't even need to check that. You know, that's one of the things about that. You can just say that. And you know that it's true. And Democrats can go out and spend days trying to disprove it, but they would fail because, you know, it's Chicago and even the dead vote, but never mind that. So, yeah, Charlie Kirk was assassinated, and they still haven't decided whether his assassin is going to stand trial for the assassination because the Democrats might want to run him for the House of Representatives instead. You know how they are. They really like political power, and they're not the good guys. Boy, are they not the good guys. So we got the judges deciding tomorrow whether the creep is going to stand trial, Charlie Kirk, assassin. And if not, what will happen to him? Well, I will just throw him in Gitmo or something like that. Crazy. Also, the president, yeah, so we don't have that. And the jury is convening once again, as of a few minutes ago, in Massachusetts, where the Democrat woman Lindsay Clancy murdered her three children and have to decide whether, who was it? The nice, funny lady posted something on Twitter that the reason that it's going so slow, there were 2 days of deliberations last week, Thursday and Friday. Now they're deliberating for a third day. I think they've deliberated only for 10 and a half hours is what I saw. They've deliberated so far. They're deliberating again now. There are 9 women and 3 men on the jury. And I did see a woman on Twitter saying, well, it's taking so long because the 3 men on the jury have to keep explaining everything to the 9 women. That's the thing about that. Got their man, a lot of man jury-splaining going on there. 9 women. And the hypothesis that's being kicked around is because there are 9 women on the jury, and it's a woman and murdered her 3 children and the postpartum depression and all that stuff, that there's going to be 1 woman out of the 9. And the age range goes from 20 years old to 70 years old on the jury. 9 women, 3 men. And the hypothesis is that 1 woman on the jury is going to hold things up, buck things up, and it will be a hung jury in the end. and they'll go nowhere, and there'll have to be a retrial, which the TV networks will like because they really like this whole thing. So we got that in the Lindsey Clancy murder trial. Will there be a hung jury? Day three of deliberations happening right now. Maybe they'll come to their senses, and after a weekend at home, they'll come to a verdict. We are at 888-630-9625.
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0: And now we have returned. All right, let's go to the telephone. I got a little song I want to play it too, and I got a little clip from. Well, it's from the producers. Got a lot of trials and murder and mayhem. They're all Democrats. Let's go to the telephones, Michael. Let's go to Chris calling from Fairfax, Virginia. Chris Stobart, you're on the Chris Plant Show.
1: Mr. Planty, thanks for taking my call.
0: You betcha.
1: How long before they Epstein Mr. Robinson? How long do you think? It's not funny. I mean, that's all we can do, right? Is just kind of just jokingly chuckle about it. But
0: well, Tyler Robinson, the assassin of Charlie Kirk, right? He's in the Who's Guy
1: allegedly.
0: Now. And he's allegedly, the judge is allegedly going to decide tomorrow whether he goes to trial or not. And you're wondering whether he's going to engage in a, whether he's going to hang himself or kill himself or find something high to jump off of.
1: And very then, good, Chris.
0: And then yes, everyone sir. Will just murmur and mumble. I think he thinks he's a hero.
1: Who knows what's going through his head? Who knows, right? Like, we can just speculate, but who knows what's really going through that guy's head?
0: Well, you know,
1: I just would like to say, if I may, one more
0: question. Sure, sure, of course.
1: Just because I'm a very loyal listener. I just want to make sure everyone doesn't forget Eric Ciaramella. I just want to make sure everyone remembers that name. Eric Ciaramella.
0: And Ciaramella, refresh mm-hmm. everyone's memory since you brought up Eric Ciaramella.
1: Well, I just want to make sure people don't forget about it. He's the whistleblower who we're not supposed to say his name. I'll say his name. It's Eric Ciaramella.
0: Uh-huh.
1: You know, the whistleblower who allegedly, you know, heard a phone call from our president. You know, I mean, come on, man. Like, this Eric Ciaramella, let's go, Brandon. Let's have some fun, Chris. That's what your show's all about. It's great. Love it. And you know what? I'm tired of it, man. You know, I'm just tired of it. I just thank God I have a little bit of your show to like get me through the day. Because otherwise, I'm just like, what am I taking crazy pills?
0: No, it's not you, man. That's a fact. I'm here to tell you, Chris. It's not you. It is a world gone mad. There's no doubt about that. And Eric Ciaramella, good reference. And yeah, murderers coming up.
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6: 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I'm Michelle Slade. 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
2: 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I'm Michelle Slade. 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

The Democrats. I got Chicago news. An illegal alien Trendy Aragua gang member gun runner caught. And what happened to him? Everybody's getting killed there because, you know, so many Democrats. It's just kind of an amazing 38 shot. And we got Venezuelan illegal alien running guns in Chicago. And yeah, you're going to throw the book at him, right? You're going to got to crack down on that stuff. Can't allow that to be going on and on. Well, you might think that, but you'd be wrong. Yesterday I was reading the news, as I am wont to do, and there was a wild story coming out of Africa. Have you heard of it? It's a large continent across the Atlantic Ocean, and a remarkable thing. There was, and they talked about, they made mention of a country, not a very large country. There are like 55 countries in Africa, and there's one called Equatorial Guinea. Equatorial Guinea. And that's not a slur against the Italian people. This is Equatorial Guinea. It's a smallish country in Africa on the west coast. It's on the Atlantic Ocean, and it's a small country. And it's called Equatorial Guinea because, you know, it's on the equator. It's on the coast, so it's Equatorial Guinea. The equator runs right through Africa. Except, hey, wait a minute. It's not on the equator. It's miles and miles north of the equator. It's not... The equator doesn't run through Equatorial Guinea. It's just called Equatorial Guinea, but not because it's on the equator. They just liked the sound of being equatorial, even though that's not the case. Isn't that kind of amazing? Equatorial Guinea, or the Republic of Equatorial Guinea. It's a country in the west coast of Central Africa, the only Spanish-speaking country in Africa. It's Spanish-speaking. You can go there. Get a job cutting lawns or something, man. There it is.

0: and they got Spanish-speaking getting, because colonialism, you know, it's like that. Maybe it was bigger then and really was on the equator, but now it's not on the equator. That's kind of an amazing thing. Mm-mm-mm. 1.2 million people living in Equatorial Guinea. And most of them, I like this, are members of the Fang people, like Fang Fang, F-A-N-G, the Fang people in Equatorial Guinea, which is not on the equator. The country's dominant ethnic group is the Fangs, the Fang people. Also, the Bubi people, B-U-B-I, got the Bubi people there, and the indigenous Bioko Island. They're the pretty amazing stuff they got. They got this, and there they are. They're surrounded by Cameroon to the north and Gabon to the south and to the east. And they're just there on the Atlantic Ocean, on the Bight of Biafra. That's like the Bay of Biafra that they're on. Which is good. Are we still raising money for Biafra? Does Biafra still need food? I'm wondering about that, but the Equatorial Guinea and the equator is nowhere to be found for Equatorial Guinea. Why is that? How can there be Equatorial Guinea if they're not on the on the equator? that's just kooky. Africa is nuts, isn't it? Completely crazy. You guys are wackadoodle-doo. Yes, sir. Yeah, in Chicago, I just mentioned it, and CWB Chicago. TV station. Gun running in Chicago resulted in a 5-year sentence this weekend for a Venezuelan migrant and suspect. He's a Tren de Aragua gang member, right? Tren de Aragua, Venezuelan gang that the Democrats invited into the country by the millions. And the Venezuelan man who prosecutors said has ties to the notorious Tren de Aragua gang received a 5-year prison sentence this week after pleading guilty to state gun running charges stemming from an undercover federal investigation, court records show. Jefferson Camacho Cadeno is Jefferson, like Jeb, but with a Y, Jefferson. Camacho, like Macho Camacho, the boxer. Cadeno, unlike anyone, 28 years old, pleaded guilty last Wednesday. About a year and a half after he was arrested on an undercover operation conducted by the Federal Bureau of Alcohol, Tobacco, Firearms, and Explosives, should be a convenience store, right? It's alcohol, tobacco, firearms, explosives, sure. And they got alcohol, they got beer, they got everything. So the investigation began the spring of 2025. An informant working with the ATF began working on a gun deal with the man, ultimately agreed to meet 2025 complete the sale of three handguns. During the secretly recorded meeting, the man called his associates and told them to hurry up. Camacho Cadeno soon arrived in the vehicle carrying a plastic bag with a gun box inside and handed the undercover agent a 9mm pistol in exchange for $1,100, sold a .380 pistol for $740, and after the agent negotiated the price down a little bit, $750, along with several other loose ammunition for $40. $40, that's not too bad. Street ammo, just $40, you know. I think most people buy their ammo out of the trunk of a car with an illegal alien driving it, probably stolen. The agent had negotiated the price of ammunition down from $100. I'm glad to see that our ATF people are trying to, they're good custodians of the American taxpayer dollar, arguing the price of the gun down from $760 to $740, right? And arguing the ammo down from $100 to $40. That's pretty good. That's convincing to Macho Camacho over here. So then the judge, Thomas Byrne, probably related to Mayor Byrne, sentenced him to 5 years in prison and ordered him to serve 75% of the sentence. Just so, how much is that? It's like four years. So the gun dealers, and at the same time, it's not like any harm comes of this, right? It's just that there were 38 people shot in Chicago over the weekend. And Macho Camacho, the illegal alien Tren de Aragua Venezuelan gang member, is a gun trafficker there. And the Democrats, they pretend, oh, we've got to get the illegal guns off our streets. And then they give minimal sentences because they're not the good guys. You know what I'm talking about? You know, 5 year, and again, how many people have to get shot? How many people have to get killed? For Pete's sake, for the love of Mike, for all that stuff. All right, let's, Michael, let's go back to the telephones and talk to the great American people. Let's go to, hey, we're talking about Equatorial Guinea. Beautiful, I've never been to Equatorial Guinea, but, you know, it's not too far from Ouagadougou. If you had an automobile that, you know, and a full tank of gas, I think you could drive, it wouldn't take too long, from Equatorial Guinea to Ouagadougou in Burkina Faso, because, you know, it's kind of a tough part of the world, though, isn't it? You got Rwanda and Burundi and the Democratic Republic of Congo and the Central African Republic. Come on, that's a tough place. Angola and, you know, and you got Uganda. That's where the mayor of New York comes from. Zoran Mamdani comes from Uganda. And where Idi Amin came from, he was a cannibal. He's not eating flesh anymore because he's not living anymore. The Democrat Party, they're not on our side. All right, let's go back to the telephones, Michael. Let's go to Matt calling from St. Louis, Missouri. Matthew, you're on the Chris Plant Show.
1: Hey, Chris. Happy Monday in Riotopia, and when the Democrats are in charge of things. Hey, so Equatorial Guinea, I think when they were, which is not on the equator, as you mentioned, uh-huh. I think when they were choosing the name, they consulted AOC, All Out Crazy, Alexandria Ocasio-Cortez, the bug-eyed bartender. They consulted her in the naming because, of course, you remember she talked about Venezuela and people being south of the equator, one of her many gaffes in the past.
0: Yeah. Yeah. Yeah. Well, I got to tell you, just start with this. Equatorial Guinea is not on the equator. It's in Africa, and you can't see the equator from there. You could drive to the equator from there, but it's called Equatorial Guinea, and it's not on the equator, and that just kind of makes me laugh. It's not as good as Ouagadougou all by itself as the capital of Burkina Faso, which, of course, used to be Upper Volta, and did you know, Matt, that there was never any Lower Volta? There was only Upper Volta. Why is that?
1: No, I did not know that.
0: Yeah, that's true. And there's a Volta Street in Washington, D.C. In Georgetown, there's a Volta Street. I wonder if it's related to, maybe that's where Lower Volta went. That's remarkable stuff. Yeah, I just love the no equator in Equatorial Guinea because that makes sense. It's Africa. Things are different in Africa. The Democrats want to open up their borders so that we can be more like Central Africa. We can be more like Ouagadougou and more like Equatorial Guinea, which is not on the equator. What do you even say about that? You know, crazy.
1: Yeah. No, I she thought Venezuela was south of the equator, so I'm sure they consulted her for naming advice. Hey, a separate thing, and I've tried to call in on this before, so maybe you just weren't interested. But this Tyra Robinson, you know, the Charlie Kirk assassin.
0: Yeah, yeah.
1: You know, usually you don't want to use these guys' names and give them, you know, notoriety and give them the fame they crave so much.
0: Uh-huh.
1: So I suggest from now on you refer to him as Uvula. That's the Utah Valley University leftist assassin. And that way, you know, you could, I know you like to use the word uvula on the air. So
0: it's a fun word.
1: A chance to do that.
0: Yeah, yeah.
1: And, it would also remind us of that classic Budweiser commercial with the taste buds, the guys, you know, dressed up like taste buds on the surface or the top of the tongue, uh-huh. You know, and the uvula was the punching bag suspended above them,
0: uh-huh.
1: You know, that they would use as a punching bag, if you remember those commercials.
0: I do, and the word uvula, I remember when I learned the word uvula when I was a kid, I was walking around with a furrowed brow, going, no, it can't be, what is it, but it's got to be something else, it can't be the punching bag in the back of your mouth, that's crazy, the uvula, but as soon as I learned that word, I started using it recreationally, because it's an amusing word, it's a fun word, and fun words make life better, don't they?
1: Yeah, oh yeah. Yeah, another time I saw that word used was in a Far Side cartoon. It was like the bonus question on the medical board final or something. What's the name of that dangly thing hanging in the back of your throat? So,
0: Right.
1: That was the bonus point.
0: great stuff. It is, it's wild out there. Well, Matt, good stuff. AOC and, Tyler Robinson. And that's, will Tyler Robinson hang himself in a jail cell? I don't think he will. I think that he's, came up early. I think that he's an egomaniac. I think that he is. And look, he's in good standing with half the country because he assassinated Charlie Kirk, and the Democrat Party is a bloodthirsty gang of assassin-worshipping, Luigi Mangione-loving mental cases. And so this guy, and in prison, he's going to be a celebrity too, and that doesn't always serve you well. But, and again, we're waiting for a judge tomorrow to determine whether he's going to go on trial or not. I mean, what does "or not" mean? Just extraordinary. Just find him, put him in prison for the rest of his life, summary judgment or something. But it is, it's crazy out there, man. It really is. And Matt, that's why we got to keep it fun. Right?
1: That's all we can do. Government at work when you got judges like this. So.
0: Yeah. What's not to laugh at? What's not to laugh at when it comes to all of this? Matthew, thanks. Thanks, buddy. St. Louis, Matthew. Isn't that great stuff? We're a great country, and people are great. Mm-mm-mm. That's American people. Aren't we great? Yes, sir. That's the thing. Yeah, boy, oh boy. All right, now let me see. I've got. I'm looking around, and I got a lot of stories to get to. But let's go to another call, Michael. Let's go to Rob, calling from McLean, Virginia. Robert, you're on the Chris Plant Show.
2: Hey, it's me, Chris, from Montgomery County. I guess. She thought I moved to Virginia.
0: Oh, I see. You come from Mocha. I apologize.
2: Montgomery. I don't want to move to Virginia. No, it's turning into something I don't recognize.
0: Yeah, it is. Yeah, Democrats are taking over. Yeah, that's true.
2: A lot of other places in the country. That Matt, he was... I love it, man. I needed a good laugh this morning. I was thinking of this Republic of Equatorial Guinea. And Fang and all these interesting people there, especially the ones that mow lawns. Anyway, I shouldn't have said that. That's not really funny. I don't know how much grass they have in that country, but they might have a different kind of grass, that is. Anyway,
0: undoubtedly.
2: Did they film any Tarzan movies there? That was my question.
0: I don't, there are no tigers there. So I think most Tarzan movies were shot in Los Angeles, as a matter of fact. But
2: they could bring them in.
0: Well, they could, but Equatorial Guinea. I've never been to Equatorial Guinea. It's, between Gabon and Cameroon. We meet at the students' conference in Cameroon. And it's Equatorial Guinea, and nobody's noticed. Nobody's had the heart to tell them, I guess. You're not on the equator, and equatorial means, so what's
2: you're in the periphery. You're in sight.
0: What is up with that? Come on, that's you're not equatorial. Why would you call yourselves that?
2: Hey, Chris, thank you, man. Thanks, I appreciate you. Have a good week. We got to keep on laughing. Hey, one last thing.
0: Yes,
2: this
0: sir.
2: Is way off the subject, but. Uh-huh. I love our president. I really do. Okay,
0: uh-huh.
2: I mean
0: uh-huh.
2: he's had to grapple with a zillion things, and still is. But I really think at this point that we need to stop messing around with the Iranians and just get this thing over with. I think this is just going to keep on and keep on and keep on. I realize there's other countries in that region that are concerned. Okay, but they're going to be concerned whether we take care of business there or not. They're always going to be concerned, and none of them are going to come to our rescue if something real bad were to happen. Not a single one of them, not even the Saudi Arabia. So that was, I'm starting to really get kind of disheartened a little bit about it.
0: Frankly. Yeah. Well, that's understandable. We like to see things wrap up. We don't, want this drawn out. President Trump, he said he specifically wouldn't get us into another endless war. Now, this is a big deal. It's got to do with a lot of stuff beyond the price of a gallon of gas at the pump. you know, nuclear weapons in the hands of what these people are effectively, Al-Qaeda, the Islamic Revolution in Tehran, are the bad guys. And it'd be nice to liberate 92 million Iranian people from the tyrants and their terror to the world. But it's a tough nut to crack. President Trump has taken on a lot of tough nuts. We got Venezuela coming up too, and oil, and the price of gas, and Canada, and all of these things fold into that story. That's coming up. Thank you, Rob. Fun morning. Good Monday morning.
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0: Did you see the Democrat governor of New York City? We've got the 25th anniversary of 9/11 coming up, September 11th, terror attacks of Al-Qaeda. Thousands of Americans murdered, a war that began and will go on forever because these tortuous medievalist troglodytes attacked the United States. And the 25th anniversary is coming up. Now the Democrat governor of the state of New York is wearing an Islamic hijab, you know, the black headscarf for women when you're subservient to the men everywhere and walk 10 paces behind and stuff. Just remarkable stuff. And Spencer Pratt, California, Los Angeles politician, conservative, ran for office, didn't win. And MAGA Bash, governor, New York governor, Kathy Hochul, for sporting hijab at Islamic Center, bowing to the third world. That's exactly right. Sure. A grip of pro-Trump social media users, Spencer Pratt, and one notable Republican lawmaker, went off on New York Governor Kathy Hochul for wearing a hijab at an event recently. Is she converting to Islam or just joining Hamas? Is she going to start firebombing synagogues now? Because she's dressed like she's living in a...
1: Now, as I've been predicting, thanks to the work of our president, it appears your interest rates are finally on the way down. How will that affect you? Well, I'm joined by Josh Barker with Josh Barker Real Estate.
2: Thanks for having me, Sean.
1: What do you think about the great news? What does that mean for the sellers that you're working with?
2: You know, Sean, I think that the biggest thing is this, is that as interest rates go down, it serves as gravity to value. So as rates go down, the value of homes goes up. And as those rates go up, the value of homes goes down. So as we watch rates going down in the future, we could expect that the asset value of real estate is going to start to go up. So the question is, do you sell now or do you sell later? Do you buy now or you buy later? I would say either way, as long as you're in the market, you're going to receive the benefit.
1: All right. Thanks for keeping us up to date. 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That's Josh Barker, and then you can start packing.
3: Fields. Correspondent Marcela Sanchez has the story.
4: Colleges around the country are seeking approval for a new federal grant program called Workforce Pell. This would help students pay for short-term job training for careers as truck drivers, electrical line workers, welders, and more. Pell grants have for decades helped low- and moderate-income students attend college. Workforce Pell would extend that aid to some programs as short as 8 weeks. The federal government began accepting applications in July and has already approved several, including a medical assistant program in Indiana. Experts say the full rollout of Workforce Pell grants could take years. I'm Marcela Sanchez.
3: National Hurricane Center posting a tropical storm warning for the Gulf of Mexico coast near the Texas-Louisiana state line. That storm was upgraded Monday night from a tropical depression to Tropical Storm Edward. Forecasters expect it will make landfall in Texas during the day Tuesday. In the Pacific, Tropical Storm Lowell expected to reach the Hawaiian Islands in the end of the week. More on these stories, Town Hall.
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7: Treasury Secretary Scott Bessent is meeting with finance ministers of the world's largest economy, seeking more support for the sanctions against Iran.
8: I would think that they are lashing out kinetically because they are losing economically. And I want to thank the European Union for their very fulsome support for Operation Economic Outcast. They made it known today in the strongest terms that they support it.
7: Oil prices on the way up owing to the renewed hostilities between the U.S. and Iran that drove stock values down on Wall Street. Japan's Nissan and Honda will jointly develop computer parts and software for vehicles set to enter the market in fiscal of 2029. They'll share standardized parts and electronic control units as well as software. And the new technology is now increasingly the focus of competition in the auto industry. For the Wall Street Business Report, I'm Bob Agnew.
3: Breaking news and analysis at townhall.com. Well, a look at what some are calling America's dependency culture, and it's raising questions about personal responsibility and government reliance.
9: 42% of U.S. adults reportedly receive financial help from older generations, including more than half of millennials and nearly three-quarters of Gen Z. One in five say they may never become financially independent. The conservative nonprofit organization Unleash Prosperity says the trend highlights the need for stronger work incentives and less dependence, not just on parents, but on American taxpayers. John Scott reporting.
3: Fauci has permanently banned George Santos from his production market platform. Now, that comes after the former New York lawmaker failed to cooperate with the company's investigation into allegedly unlawful trades that he made related to his attendance at the 2026 State of the Union. More on these stories, townhall.com.
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0: But if they go out and vote, we're going to win. And if we don't, our country's going to be in sad shape, because we're going to go through a lot of things. You're going to have the taxes raised. You're going to have crazy things happening, like the men and women sports will never end. None of the stuff transgender will never end. Open borders. They'll open the borders immediately.
1: Ah, yes. President Trump tell you about the crazy, cranky Democrats. They're a cranky bunch, aren't they? Yes, they are. They're mental, I think, is the problem. That's the problem. Mental cases. All kinds of issues. It's not just gender issues anymore, either. They're socialists, and you know, socialists just killed 100 million people and enslaved more than 1 billion people, brutalizing hundreds of millions of people. The Gulag Archipelago, they're not going to do that here. Yeah, that's probably a good bet. Roll the dice on that one. Well, very good and happy Monday to you, and welcome back once again. We were watching, you know, crime and punishment and madness and all that in Chicago over the weekend. 38 people shot. Again, the St. Valentine's Day Massacre, 7 guys were shot. They were all gangsters. 38 people shot over the weekend, 3 killed, and a lot of no marksmanship going on there. Very bad shooting. And there was a mass shooting. There was a single mass shooting that got a pretty bad stuff. They went 15 shot. 15 people shot in a single shooting over the weekend. One was killed, 15 shot. But that's your Democrat Party there. They're violent. That's the word that I'm looking for, I think. And isn't remarkable. The New York Post has got a story today. Democratic socialism would cost the U.S. a staggering $200 trillion. $200 trillion. Our national debt is $40 trillion. And would take a million years to pay off. If we start paying it off today at $1 a second, it would be more than 1 million years before we could pay off $40 trillion in national debt. But here it is, and I made mention of this last week because it was the Cato Institute that put out the report. Now the New York Post is reporting on the Cato Institute analysis of the socialists and their dreams. Democratic socialism could cost the U.S. a staggering $200 trillion, report reveals. Closer to Soviet-style communism. That's the headline and the last part in quotation marks. The Democratic Socialists of America are pushing for a federal government spending spree on everything from reparations to Green New Deal that could top $200 trillion over the next decade, a shocking new report reveals. The proposals from the far left faction of the Democrat Party, which is the mainstream of the Democrat Party, which has enjoyed multiple high-profile election victories in the last year, from Congress to New York City Mayor Zohran Mamdani, would result in government spending, and the spending would have to surge 57% of GDP, according to the lower-bound estimate of the libertarian think tank, the Cato Institute. The Cato Institute. In 2025, the U.S. government spent approximately 33.8% of GDP. It would leap immediately to 57% of GDP. And here they are marching in New York City with their big red Socialists of America sign. And we really have to stop using red state, blue state. It's a fraud, it's a sham, it's a put-on, it's a lie. The left is red, and the left is red in every country in the world except the United States and America. And that's because the left got to choose which color they would be identified with. The Democratic Socialists in America insist that funding for their pie-in-the-sky social programs would come from, listen to this, aggressive wealth taxes on the richest individuals and corporations. That is a demented fantasy that only a drug addict could come up with, like Hunter Biden or something, but I got that. So, but in reality, taxing the rich would only cover a fraction of its wish list, a small fraction, I would dare to say. The DSA is selling people a bigger government and saying someone else is going to pay for it. That's what the commies have always done. It's mathematically impossible, the report's author, Adam N. Michael said. Adam N. Michael with the Cato Institute. Among the priciest items DSA intends to pursue are universal health care, which would cost between... Didn't they just fix it with Obamacare? Didn't the Democrats just... Barack Obama was president, and then Donald Trump for 4 years, and then Joe Biden for 4 years. And that was Obamacare. It's called the Affordable Care Act. They call it the ACA and Obamacare. Obama said he's proud to have it named for him. And if it worked at all, then why do we have to turn everything upside down all over again and have another government takeover after Obama already fixed health care with Obamacare and made it more affordable with the Affordable Care Act, and now they're back for another heap of helping of your cash? Aren't they amazing? So, priciest items, universal health care costs between $39.9 trillion. Huh? What? That's right. That's our entire national debt, which is $40 trillion. $39.9 trillion. It costs between $39.9 trillion and $75.4 trillion over the next decade. Slavery reparations. The Democrats love slavery. They are the party of slavery and the slave plantations and the whole thing. Slavery reparations, $13.5 trillion to $28 trillion. That's for about 13% of our population. Sounds like a good idea. And a federal jobs guarantee. A federal jobs guarantee a job for everybody. A lot of people won't work. $4.4 trillion to $60 trillion. Those are the things. So they got that. Now, with that said, the Democrat Party is the Communist Party, and they're here to destroy the world and steal everything in it. They're like Tony Montana in Scarface. They really are. What do you want, Tony? The world and everything in it. And that's the Democrat Party. Really is. Now, listen to this. There is a Republican congressman whose name is Jeff Crank. Jeff Crank, C-R-A-N-K. And he's got a great idea, and he's doing a good thing here. And he deserves credit for it. His website, I pulled the item from his website. Representative Crank introduces resolution to condemn socialism. Right? Right? In all its forms. Congressman Jeff Crank. And I love that. I went to his website, his congressional website, and grabbed that item. The Fox News people are covering the story as well. CNN and the Washington Post are not and will not. And if they did, they'd attack the people involved and support communists because they're corrupt people. So the headline of the Fox News, House Republican aims, and no Democrats, aims to put Democrats on the record over DSA with resolution condemning socialism. And this is the kind of thing that Republicans need to do more of and don't do enough of. And the Democrats do everything for show. Everything is a lie. Everything's false. It's insincere. It's a deception. It's a put-on. But never mind that. The measure cites Zohran Mamdani's New York City mayoral win and calls for passage of the SAVE Act. And that'll be Democrats, one of their many excuses for voting against it. Representative Jeff Crank, Republican Colorado, introduced a measure on Thursday, and it got by me till over the weekend, condemning socialism in all its forms, telling Fox News Digital he wants to use the vote to force moderate House Democrats, if there are any, to take a more public stance against the Democratic Socialists of America, you know, the DSA. And we actually have a soundbite of Congressman Crank, because he appeared on the television over the weekend. The Fox News people, I think it's even their online thing. Here's Congressman Jeff Crank, who has authored this resolution, this legislation, this bill. And it's an opportunity for the Democrats to say, no, I'm kind of in favor of communism. I'm a communist. And they can vote against Congressman Crank's resolution. than show that they're anti-American, anti-capitalist, commie pig dogs, you know, Schweinhunds. And here is Congressman Jeff Crank.
2: This is a chance for Democrats who say that they're opposed to these Democrat socialists, as they call themselves, and their rise. I mean, this is a chance for them to stand firmly with the American people and oppose this insidious movement within their own party.
1: This insidious movement within their own party. It really is their party. It's kind of taken over, delete kind of. It's taken over their party. You even got the Carvilles, the James Carvilles of the world, losing what's left of their crazy, diseased minds over all this stuff. But it is great stuff. Jeff Crank introduced the measure, allegedly going to be voted on next week. And the Republicans can all vote against socialism. And the Democrats will say, gee, I don't know, I really want to steal a lot of stuff at gunpoint and buy votes from lazy, stupid criminals so that I can have power. And that's the Democrat Party's mantra. And that's the long version of their mantra, but there it is. Just remarkable stuff. So the Congressman, Jeff Crank, he said, I keep hearing people like Hakeem Jeffries and others in the Congress saying that they oppose the DSA, the Democratic Socialists of America. Let's see if they're willing to vote for a resolution that would oppose them, Crank told Fox News Digital in an interview. Crank's House resolution cites the New York City Mayor Zohran Mamdani's victory as one of the clearest signposts of the DSA's growing political momentum. A recent Brookings Institution analysis, a left-wing liberal think tank in Washington on Mass Ave, their analysis found that as of August 12th, 123 candidates endorsed or recommended by national, state, or local Democratic Socialist chapters had won primaries in this cycle. Most were running in local or state-level offices, 123 socialists, and those are stepping stones to the Congress and the White House, and then the Second American Civil War. Congressman Crank described the DSA's movement as anti-American and as anti-Constitution. He's right about that, and he's right about that also, arguing its members are often hostile to free speech. Of course they are. One of the core rights protected by the U.S. Constitution. He also accused DSA members of being anti-Semitic in their advocacy against Israel, particularly after the October 7th, 2023 terrorist attack on Israel. And it's true, the left loves murder, and they have mainstreamed anti-Semitism. Isn't that wonderful for the Democrat Party? And if you're Jewish and you're a Democrat, really you should get your party's armband and learn to play the violin at the gates to the death camps, because you're one of those guys. Man, just amazing and appalling stuff. But good for Jeff Crank, and we need more Republicans like Jeff Crank, because, quite honestly, this is a great political idea, and you should bring it to the House of Representatives and say, well, what do we think about all this? What's all this? Michael, let's go to a phone call. Let's go to Rod calling from Arkansas. Oh, Rod, you're on the Chris Plant Show.
3: Good morning, sir. How are you?
1: Hey, I'm great. I'm great. Thank you.
3: You know, I don't know why we're even putting up with this and why we even worry about this in Congress. This has become illegal. In 1953, Congress passed the Communist Control Act, signed by Dwight David Eisenhower. In 1954, this was the McCarthy era. You know who sponsored it. Uh-huh. So these guys are illegal. What they're suggesting, the Soviet Union and the USSR, mm-hmm. Soviet Socialist Republic, mm-hmm. was the main focus of this. And every time they say socialism, I look left, because we have laws. They're on the books. They've been there for 72 years. So I don't know why we're really... We could go after these people right up to George Soros, right?
1: Well, I got, you know, the First Amendment is going to, I bet the Supreme Court is going to protect you. You want to say you're a communist? You've got a right to say you're a communist. That the, you know, you're out in the streets, you're doing LSD and, you know, doing whatever you're doing with your house cat. But the, You know, the problem is that the Democrats are electing these people to Congress and to the mayor of New York City and to other elected offices. And the I'd have to go look at the Communist Control Act of 1953 to see what it says. And I've got to say, I probably did that once a long time ago. But I need to refresh my memory on that. Because they call themselves socialists, like that's good. Oh, no, Europe is socialist. No, not since the fall of the Soviet Union. They got a lot of social welfare programs in a number of Western European countries. Since they don't have to pay for their national defense and their national security, since we're paying for it all, and we're $40 trillion in debt, largely because of it. But I got to tell you, Rod, I'm going to go look at the 1953 Communist Control Act because, once again, the communists are... They're out of control, Rod. They're out of control. They're the Democrats. And now, next week, we got to watch this closely. The Democrats are going to have a vote, a chance to vote in favor of socialism, which is really communism. Again, the Soviet Union, as Rod said, Union of Soviet Socialist Republics, Adolf Hitler's party, the National Socialist German Workers' Party, the Socialist Workers' Party of Germany. That was the Nazi party. My father had to take some time out of his youth and go kill some of them. We are at 888-630-9625. Thanks, Rod.
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0: That's right. There's a somebody funny in Washington, D.C. Not a lot of funny people in Washington, D.C., but maybe a few. And, you know, President Trump on Friday, was it Thursday or Friday, changed the name of one of the Great Lakes from, you know, Lake Ontario to Lake America because, what are you, Canadians? You think you get to decide everything? You can't decide everything. We get to decide everything. You're a little dog. We're a big dog. But Ontario, Lake Ontario is now Lake America, and that's pretty darn funny. Now, in Washington, D.C., in northwest Washington, D.C., over Calorama neighborhood, there is a street. There is Ontario Road. Ontario Road is right there in Washington, D.C., with the green street signs. And there is actually an intersection of Ontario Road and Ontario Place, 2800 block of Ontario Road. I used to live in that neighborhood. And 1800 block of Ontario Place. And somebody brought a ladder or climbed up on the pole or something, and on the Ontario Place street sign at the 1800 block, they taped over the word Ontario, the word America, printed out on white printer paper and black printer ink. And they took the word America and taped it over Atlanta. Taped it over Ontario. I apologize. And just below it in parentheses, because they're funny, because they have a sense of humor, they put America over the street sign and then wrote at the bottom, just kidding.
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0: All right. Hey, Hassan Piker, is he just crazy? Has he self-immolated at the Supreme Court yet or anything productive? I don't think so. Hassan Piker, he's a leader of the Democrat Party. He should be the chair of the Democratic National Committee, really. He's a terrorist and a genocidal anti-Semite, and he's anti-American. He hates America. And then he lies about it because he's a liar. He lies all the time. And don't believe me, just hang in there for a second. I'm not just hurling insult. I got the audio here to share with you because this is all about learning and a-learning. Everything's about learning. And here it is, Hassan Piker. He's very upset because he's hearing now and then those terrible right-wing media, you know, like Fox News and Newsmax and me and other people like me, telling the truth. And Hassan Piker hates the truth, and he might have to, you know, detonate a car bomb at your kid's school or something to show how much he cares, because he cares very deeply. And he hates America, and they do hate America. And he is, you know, Hassan Piker is campaigning, has been campaigning with Abdul al-Sayed. That's Abdul Rahman Mohammed al-Sayed, his full name. And if you can't say it, get your name out his mouth, because he's pretending he's ghetto or something. And that's cool if you're a Democrat. So here it is, Hassan Piker. He said you can't go around saying that he and Abdul al-Sayed hate America, and it makes him very angry if you say that. Here's Hassan Piker.
1: It is completely ridiculous. It's laughable to say guys like myself, guys like Abdul al-Sayed, we hate America.
0: It's ridiculous to say things like that. Why would anyone go around saying ridiculous things like that? And then you go to the videotape of Hassan Piker a while back. And what did he say, Michael? Here's Hassan Piker just a while back.
2: I say I hate America all the time. A lot of motherfuckers want to kill me over that take. But at least I say it with my f***ing chest. People will be like, Hassan, you hate America. I'm like, yeah, I do. I do hate America.
0: You're a filthy pig. That's an insult to Muslims to come pig, because they don't eat pigs. We

0: They don't even eat bacon for the most part, you know, unless you cook it in front of them, and then it smells so good that they got to eat it. But that's Hassan Piker. Now, wait a minute. Didn't he just say how Jay's angry and bitter and cursing and don't bring him around your grandmother because he's a communist. He's gonna blow something up one of these days. And how dare you? You can't say that I hate America, that Abdul al-Sayed hates America. They're good buddies. They pal around together. In Abbottabad, and I think they bought a timeshare in Abbottabad, Kastelistan. And there it is. You can't say that hate America. And then go to the videotape of him saying, God, I hate America. I hate America. And cursing up a storm, and I hate America so much. And I say all the time that I hate America all the time. So he's a lion sack of Jawiya. There is no doubt about that. And he's a pig. He's a lying pig. And anti-American, anti-Semite, genocidal anti-Semite, genocidally anti-American too, anti-capitalist. But he'll steal, like all these guys in New York, the Democratic Socialists, they all live in $1.5 million condos and townhouses and stuff. And they're living high on the hog and then pretending that, oh, I'm such a simple socialist. And they're living off their parents' money, most of them. Another couple of stories out over the weekend about that. But I love this, how you can't say that we hate America. And then here he is in the next frame bragging about how he says he hates America all the time. And he's on camera 20 minutes later saying, how dare you say that that I say I hate America? You're on camera saying it, you rectal aperture. Honestly, what's the matter with you people? Abdul al-Sayed, that's Abdul Rahman Muhammad al-Sayed. He's a jihadi. He hates the Jews and Israel and America and capitalism. And he's a Democrat, and they're running him for the Senate of the United States. And he pals around with Hassan Piker, just like Barack Obama used to pal around with communist terrorists, cop killer group and all that stuff, William Ayers and Bernardine Dorn. Then when he got caught palling around with William Ayers, then Barack Obama lied about it, and he just lied and lied and lied. And the New York Times applauded, and they helped him to lie because that's what they do. They're the New York Times. Here is Abdul Rahman Muhammad al-Sayed.
1: We're in the state of Michigan. If you want to make this race about a streamer in California, I just think you're missing the boat. This is about affordability in Michigan. This is about being able to see a doctor in Michigan. This is about Donald Trump's disastrous policies in Michigan. That's what I'm focused on right now.
0: Now, in Michigan, dealing with Obamacare, aren't you communist liars telling us that Obamacare is such a tragic failure, such a catastrophe, such a fraud, such a scam and a massive theft that we have to start over again, and now we need total state control? You know, one of the hypotheses is, and it's not even far-fetched, that Hussein Obama and that gang of criminals that he runs with, who all live in multi-million-dollar oceanfront mansions and fly on private jets and take helicopters to get to them while pretending that they're simple folk of the people. Everything they say is a lie. But Barack Hussein Obama, they fixed it, and it's called the Affordable Care Act, and they made it more affordable. And here we are 20 minutes later in political time, and gosh, now nobody can get to a doctor in Michigan. And it's about people in Michigan who apparently were killed by Obamacare. Cause of death is Obamacare. And now these charlatans, these frauds, are coming back and starting all over again as though none of that ever happened, because they depend on the corrupt, filthy, corrupt news media to bury the story for them instead of covering it for them. And the New York Times and CNN, none of them is ever going to say, didn't Obamacare just fix this? And didn't you call it the Affordable Care Act? And didn't we turn the entire culture upside down and the entire healthcare industry upside down and the insurance industry upside down so you fascists could have your fake Obamacare, your fake Affordable Care? And now you're coming back to us and yelling and pounding the table. And somehow it's Republicans' fault that these criminals in Michigan can't get health care. How does that work? And there is not a reporter in the country who pins one of these clowns down on it, these jihadis, these genocidal anti-Semites, these Socialist Workers' Party of Germany people. Just amazing. And then Abdul Rahman Mohammed al-Sayed. So if you want to make it about some streamer in California, you flew him into Michigan to be at your campaign events. We're not making it about him. You made it about him. He made it about him. The Democratic Party and the Democratic Socialists made it about him. And then the fatuous, pathological liars, they say, oh, yeah, you guys want to make it about some streamer in California. No, you lying Sacagawea. You is what it's here. It's about you, and you made it about him. And these are the people you pal around with. And again, Barack Obama with William Ayers and Bernardine Dorn, certified terrorists who became tenured college professors after establishing themselves as terrorists. Aren't they amazing? So just don't say, so they're the jihadis that hate America running for the U.S. Senate, and the entirety of the news media performs acts of journalistic gratification upon Abdul Rahman Mohammed al-Sayed. And for that matter, Hassan Piker, now the news media is like, well, Hassan, he's disavowed everything he ever said, and therefore it's okay. Because when you're a Democrat, it doesn't matter if you're Hitler, you can just say, I don't believe that anymore. And the New York Times says, oh, he doesn't believe it anymore. And then they move on. Say, why are Republicans vilifying you for saying exterminate every Jew on earth and crazy things like that? Just amazing. Now, again, I just played these people, Abdul al-Sayed. His campaign is not about some streamer out there on the internet, you know, and here it is then, Abdul al-Sayed, Abdul Rahman Mohammed al-Sayed. He's like, hey, synagogue shooting, cool. Can we kill all the Jews? And here's al-Sayed.
1: To anybody who feels like my comments might have been hurtful, I'm really sorry. That was not my intention. We condemned that terrorist attack. We condemned it outright. What I was trying to do was offer context for why it happened, but it wasn't the time for context, and you don't ever want to trample somebody's pain.
0: Synagogues are attacked and shot up because the Jews deserve it. That's the context he was providing. And then he was forced by his news media allies, while getting a hot oil back rub, said, maybe you should dial that back a little bit. And he said, okay, I'll dial that back. Thanks, New York Times. And they said, okay, good. See, that's taken care of now. Never mind that he's in favor of it. And he, you know, the rapes on October 7th, it's like, well, that's these guys. They're like, well, that's understandable. They're just giving context, you see. The mass murder, the terror attack, the hostages, the torture, rapes, murders in the tunnels built with international dollars, Hamas, terrorist group funded by Iran, Iran funded by Barack Hussein Obama and the Democrat Party, with a green light to spin centrifuges and rich uranium and extend the range of their ballistic missiles. Just amazing. Back in March earlier this year, listen to this. It's, you know, Hezbollah, it's not even Hamas anymore. Now it's Hezbollah of Lebanon, also being funded by Iran, which is still being funded by Barack Obama and the Democrats.
1: I also think it's just critical for us to understand that hurt people do hurt people. And the circumstances happening 6,000 miles away can affect the lives that we live here. And if we stand against violence, we got to stand against violence, all violence.
0: Yeah, which you don't do. And you know what he said? Hurt people hurt people. It's like a five-year-old girl in school, but he's a terrorist in reality. Yeah, Hezbollah, the terrorists, there's a truck bomb filled with gas and fireworks into a synagogue. And it was a preschool in there, too. And they blew the place up because they're terrorists funded by Iran, Iran funded by Democrats. Democrats blew up the synagogue, in effect, by extension. And he said, well, hurt people. So the terrorist group, Hezbollah, they're the ones who are hurt. See, they're hurt. They're hurting. And therefore, because they're hurt and their feelings are hurt, they have to build truck bombs filled with gasoline and explosive devices and crash the truck bomb into a synagogue with a preschool in it. And the reason that they're doing that is because al-Sayed says, because they are hurt.
1: I also think it's just critical for us to understand that hurt people do hurt people.
0: Hurt people do hurt people. Oh, I see. These people are civil war. These people are communists. These people are the third world. And the third world is a beep hole, and that's why everyone flees the third world and wants to come here. And then they come here, and people like Al-Sayed honestly, Hassan Piker, they are here to destroy Western civilization. They're dedicated. They're intelligent, well-spoken, well-educated. And the news media performs acts of journalistic gratification upon them every day. And, of course, the hot oil massage in the hot tub, because they love the hot tub. You know, these people. Yeah, and how dare you say that I hate America, and then you show the video of him saying, God, I hate America. I say all the time, I hate America. And the New York Times will accuse me of lying, and CNN will accuse me of lying, when they're carrying the lies of Hassan Piker and Abdul Rahman Mohammed Al-Sayed. Extraordinary. All right, let's go to the phones again, Michael. Let's go to Mark, calling from the small but significant state of Connecticut. Mark, you're on the Chris Plant Show.
2: Hey, Chris Plant, hey, you are terrific.
0: Thank you. You're very kindly.
2: You mentioned earlier that Congress was coming back into session, and it reminded me of a Will Rogers line. Will Rogers, you remember, but none of the audience might not, was a famous comedian in the United States who died in 1935. His funeral in 1935 was the biggest I've read since Lincoln and Grant's, but he was famous as a vaudeville performer and later on the radio for just reading the newspaper and then putting the newspaper down and making a joke about what he had read, and it brought to mind something that you said today, which is that Congress is coming in a similar situation. He read that Congress is coming back into session after their recess, and he'd put the newspaper down and look at the audience and go, you know, I was afraid they were going to do that.
0: Yeah, he was great. He was full of all kinds of great nuggets of wisdom. He and, you know, Will Rogers and Mark Twain, both very funny, clever people, and who made jokes about everything political and social and cultural. And, you know, one of the great ones, who was this, Mark? If you don't read the newspapers, you're uninformed. And if you do read the newspapers, you're misinformed, right?
2: Exactly.
0: And that was true 100 years ago, and it's amazing how true it still is today, isn't it? Something peculiar about that, isn't there, Mark?
2: It was King Solomon in the book of Ecclesiastes who reminded us that there is no new thing under the sun.
0: Mm. Well, that is a fact. Go ahead.
2: Another quick Will Rogers one was, he said that the problem with Congress is that every time one of them stands up to make a joke, it's a law. Of course, every time they make a law.
0: Yeah, well, that's a fact. Yeah, I tell you, I've met members of Congress, talked to members of Congress of the House and the Senate, and I ask this question. How many laws are there? You know that nobody knows the answer to that.
2: Too many.
0: Nobody. You ask, well, how many laws does Congress pass that I must obey, that you must obey? And there is not... Nobody on earth can answer that question. There's not a member of Congress, not a member of the Supreme Court that can say how many laws we are all subject to or subjected to every day. That there are thousands, tens of thousands of laws that we must follow, obey every day. And no one can tell us how many are, you know, can you give me a list of the laws that I have to obey? And they just look at you funny and walk away. Mark, it is, look, American humor and political humor has always been great. Will Rogers, great. Samuel Clemens, you know, Mark Twain, great stuff. I rode the Delta Queen one time, the riverboat, the paddle boat that Mark Twain worked on. The Delta Queen paddle boat, Mississippi River. That's fun. It's Wild World, Mike. It's the never-ending fight, going back to Ecclesiastes, and it never ends. You know, Hillary Clinton's famous line, there is only the fight. And when there are people like her around, unfortunately, that becomes true.
1: I'm not want to have a conversation about a Twitch streamer in California. This is not a serious conversation.
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0: Okay. The Democrats. I've got some more audio of these lunatics. They're mad. They're quite mad. Let's go back to the telephones, Michael. Let's go to Patricia, calling from Washington, D.C., our nation's capital. Patricia, you're on the Chris Plant Show.
1: Yes. Well, I get two newspapers a day, and I'm pretty sure I read probably the Washington Times that Mohammed Al-Sayed said that Barack Obama called to congratulate him for winning the nomination. And I'm not surprised. The damage from that man is just incredible. Alone.
0: From Barack Hussein Obama.
1: Barack Obama, yes.
0: Yeah.
1: Cleaning up the mess he's left.
0: Yeah. Yeah. Obama quietly called Al-Sayed, now the Michigan Democrat nominee for the United States Senate. Yeah. Barack Obama weighed in because he knows a commie when he sees one. He knows an anti-American voice when he sees one. And they want to have these anti-American voices.
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3: Red Angel Campground in the Grand Canyon Saturday when deadly flash floods from a monsoon hit.
4: And I could see about 5 to 6 inches of water flowing around my tent. The whole campsite just flooded.
3: He and others began the dangerous hike out. Some were able to pack up. Others fled with the clothes on their backs.
4: I'm just keeping my eyes upstream, just praying that a wall of water isn't coming towards us.
3: Evan says as they were crossing a bridge, the Colorado River was raging beneath them. Rangers had to evacuate hikers by helicopter. Rescuers are still searching for several missing hikers while confirming two deaths. I'm Julie Walker.
5: Meanwhile, the death toll from the catastrophic flooding in Nepal and China has now reached at least 1,000. Rescue teams there work to reach communities that have been completely cut off. President Trump says the oil deal with Venezuela is good for both countries.
6: We're taking out millions and millions of barrels of oil, going to Houston, going to Louisiana, going to lots of different places in the United States and all over the world. And we're making a fortune, and they're making a fortune. They're starting to make real money.
5: Well, Russian forces battering Kyiv and nearby cities 5 straight days now. The latest massive attack left at least 18 civilians dead. France and Sweden signing a deal for the French to supply the Nordic country with 4 modern frigates. That strengthens the defenses of NATO's newest member in the Baltic Sea region. More on these stories, townhall.com.
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5: A permanent ban on an online prediction market platform for a former congressman.
8: Halsey has banned George Santos from its platform, concluding the disgraced former congressman likely engaged in insider trading. Spokesperson Elizabeth Diana says this is the company's first ever lifetime ban. They reported Santos to the Justice Department in June, saying he placed a series of bets, then contributed to speculation over whether he would attend President Trump's State of the Union address. Santos did not show up and pocketed over $17,000. He's already agreed to a settlement with the Commodities Futures Trading Commission over the trades and launched an influencer deal with rival platform Polymarket. Responding on social media, Santos called Kalshi an unserious company. I'm Jennifer King.
5: Treasury Secretary Scott Bessent wants to rally the world's largest economies this week at a summit in North Carolina, hoping to focus on economic growth as well as debt issues. Breaking news and analysis, townhall.com. President Trump calling on Apple to change the name of Lake Ontario to Lake America on its Maps app.
9: The request comes just days after Mr. Trump signed an executive order over the body of water now in the spotlight amid his escalating trade war with Canada. The Interior Secretary, Doug Burgum, told Fox that Mr. Trump reached out to Apple directly. Just over the weekend, competitor Google Maps rolled out the new label for its U.S. users. Bob Agner reporting.
5: Federal Trade Commission, along with 22 states, filing suit against Amazon. Now, it's claiming that some 1.2 million customers were misled on prices for online auctions for the ads. FTC Chairman Andrew Ferguson says millions were misled into paying higher prices. But Amazon says those allegations are false. More on these stories, townhall.com.
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0: I'll fight internally in the Democratic Party. It's not about the Democratic Socialist Organization, no more than it is about any other organization. It is really a generational fight, and it's a good fight.
1: Yes, Donna Brazil, a Democrat Party icon for many decades now. Yeah, it's a generational fight. It's not about the Democrat Party. No, it's socialism again. It's the USSR all over again. It's the Cold War. But the Soviets live among us now. The Soviets are the Democrat Party. And Donna Brazil knows. No, it's not. She's spinning. It's a little spin. The Democrat Party, boy, are they not on Team America. Not at all. We just had a fun, nice one of our brilliant callers that called in talking about the Communist Control Act. It was Rod calling from Arkansas. 1953 Communist Control Act, because you know the communists, they used to be against communism, and now they're really not against communism anymore. Now they really are the Soviet Union. They are the Communist Party, and really now they're the United States of America. It was harder when they were the Soviet Union, the commies, because they didn't have much of an economy, and they had a lot of nuclear weapons, and they killed a lot of people and all that stuff. But a friend of mine just shot at me, said, you know, the Communist Control Act, interestingly enough, authored by a liberal Democrat senator, future vice president under LBJ, of course, Hubert Humphrey of Minnesota, because Hubert Humphrey, a liberal Democrat, he wanted to demonstrate that the Democrat Party was anti-communist too. See, they're anti-communist, but now the Democrats are going to be all pro-communists, and the vote coming next week in the House of Representatives, whether you condemn socialism and you know, all of its words, like Michael Corleone during the becoming the godfather, as he becomes godfather to his nephew, and say, you know, do you renounce Satan and all of his acts? I do. And the Democrats, they're going to be asked to condemn socialism, and the resolution that is being crafted, and hopefully will come before the House of Representatives next week. That would be best. That would be very good. And how many Democrats will not condemn socialism and all of the evil contained therein? I suspect a great many Democrats will not condemn socialism and all of its many horrors, but why would they? You know. Also, we've got. What was it? Oh, Michael. We've got a couple of things. This Lindsay Clancy woman that murdered her three children. A horrible story. Of course, strangled them one at a time. Had to chase the last one down. And as you might imagine, having seen the first two, and all that, it's a terrible and horrible thing. And I'm pretty sure that she's nuts. I'm pretty sure that she's whack-a-doodle-doo. Because a normal person doesn't do that, and postpartum depression, I guess, can make you crazy. I don't know. I've never had a child, nor do I intend to start now. But we've got that going. This Lindsay Clancy person is now facing a lot of different charges, and you can. It's like you know what? What do you call it? A smorgasbord of choices for the jury. And the jury is 12 people, as you might imagine, and it's 9 women and 3 men. And I did see a tweet over the weekend saying that the reason it's taking so long is the men have to keep explaining everything to the women on the jury. It's a little joke. It's about postpartum depression and all that good stuff. But they've got this thing going on, and she's obviously guilty. The only question is whether she's crazy, and I don't know how you find that she's not crazy. I think you kind of have to find that she is crazy, because what she did is pretty crazy. And then she tried to kill herself and slashed her own wrists and threw herself out a window, and now she's paralyzed and she's in a wheelchair because she threw herself out a window. I think she's certifiable enough, but the judge has given him lots of choices. First, you can find Lindsay Clancy. Democrats want to run her for Senate, I think, because she's pro-choice. You know, she supports Planned Parenthood. The Democrats like that. But Lindsay Clancy trial, the jury convened Thursday and Friday, but only for a total of between the 2 days, about 10.5 hours. And now they're back today, starting at 9 a.m. Eastern time. And I suspect that there's going to be some, I don't know why, some hitches in the giddy up here, in the giddy up. I think that that there may be a hung jury, because one woman may say, well, I'm just not going to, but they've got a panoply of choices here. You can find her not guilty. You can find her not guilty due to lack of criminal responsibility, meaning you're crazy, right? And if you're not guilty, of course, there's no punishment. If you're not guilty due to a lack of criminal culpability, responsibility, then you may be institutionalized in a loony bin, right? Could also be found guilty of first-degree murder, 3 counts, and then you could get life without parole and no death penalty. You could also be, she could be charged also, or excuse me, found guilty of second-degree murder, 3 counts, and then she could get life in prison also without the possibility of parole, or even with the possibility of parole, guilty of second-degree murder. Could also be found guilty of manslaughter, where you get up to 20 years in prison, up to 20 years in prison, right? But here's the thing. Boy, is she guilty. She's guilty as hell. And the Democrats love, the thing is with Democrats, they're all mentally ill now, and they love crime, and they love murder especially. It's their favorite crime. Because they're the left, and the left really has been quite prolific at murdering people by the tens of millions. So we got that going on. But we've got that one, and in addition to that, tomorrow in court, we're going to see the assassin of Charlie Kirk, who is a guy named Tyler Robinson. Tyler Robinson. And they're still deciding in court whether he's going to go to trial at all. I mean, again, we know guilty sound. They, you know, and they love Luigi Mangione, right? Luigi Mangione, who assassinated the CEO of a healthcare insurance company in New York City, and no relation to Chuck Mangione, as far as we know. Luigi, and they just love him. But Michael and I were talking this morning, and we're like, you know, Tyler Robinson is looking at whether he's going to go to trial, and Lindsay Clancy is where the jury is convening right now. And for some reason, we couldn't help but think of Mel Brooks, honestly, from The Producers, because there was a trial there, when they blew up the theater and all that stuff. And at the end of the trial, the jury foreman was asked, Mr. Foreman, has the jury reached a verdict? And the jury had reached a verdict. What was it, Michael?
2: Has the jury reached a verdict?
3: We have, Your Honor.
2: How does the jury find?
3: We find the defendants incredibly guilty.
1: Incredibly guilty. We find the defendants incredibly guilty. And Lindsay Clancy, incredibly guilty. Tyler Robinson, incredibly guilty. Luigi Mangione, incredibly guilty. George Floyd, incredibly guilty. But the lynch mob, that is the Democrat Party, they lynched the police officer that arrested George Floyd, who was resisting arrest and doing fentanyl and methamphetamine and passing counterfeit bills and a long criminal history. And the Democrats said, that's our hero. And they put the police officer in jail, and then a Democrat stabbed him 22 times in prison because the Democrat Party is a violent criminal enterprise. You know, they're Democrats. They're the left. They never change. Just amazing. Mm-mm-mm. These people. And what are they, Michael? Incredibly guilty. That's what they are. And the Democrats love incredibly guilty. Just extraordinary stuff.
3: We find the defendants incredibly guilty.
1: Absolutely. Just amazing stuff. All right, now, Michael, we have more. We have more audio that we want to get to, and wonderful, wonderful things. Just crazy. Hassan Piker, don't go around saying we hate America. Here I am on camera bragging that I say I hate America all the time. Isn't that amazing? Let's go to soundbite number 6, Michael. Let's go to, this is, here she is again, Debbie Dingell. Debbie Dingell, if she had married Marion Barry, she'd be Debbie Dingleberry. And if she married a Chinese general named Ling, General Ling, then she'd be Debbie Dingling. She'd be Debbie Dingling. But she's not. She's going to be Debbie Dingell. And her husband had the seat in the House of Representatives that she had. Her husband had it before him. And then her husband's father had it before him. And Dingell, member of the Dingell family, has occupied that House seat since 1933. Huh? Yeah, 1933. And here's Debbie Dingell. She was getting a hot oil massage from her pals on MS-13 over the weekend. And the host there, Jackie Alemany, and listen to this, because Hassan Piker, you know, goes around saying kill all the Jews and destroy America and capitalism, and then he's campaigning with your Senate candidate in Michigan at the invitation of your Senate candidate in Michigan, who is, of course, you know, Abdul Rahman Mohammed Al-Sayed. And here's Debbie Dingell, and the fake reporter at NBC Fake News saying, well, gosh, how do you Democrats smooth all of this over? And the funny thing is, the answer is, well, Jackie, you guys in the media do it for us. We don't have to do anything. You smooth everything up because we're Democrats and you are corrupt. So Debbie Dingell and Jackie Alemany.
4: You called on reporters this week to stop asking you about Hassan Piker.
1: Stop asking.
4: But I think the reason why...
5: I don't care. I can handle it.
4: I know. But I'm just, you know...
1: We're apologizing
4: in advance.
1: I'm apologizing in advance.
4: Asking is because it does seem to be the thing that is preventing the Michigan Democratic Party from uniting behind Abdul El-Sayed. Why do you think El-Sayed has declined to disavow him?
5: I don't understand Hassan Piker. I'm going to be that honest with you.
6: Many people don't even know who he is.
5: I didn't until
1: I don't even know who he is.
5: Crisis when he came into Michigan.
1: I didn't follow the news. Yeah, another guy with his giant 1970s afro, and they say, a lot of people don't even know who he is. This is when you're a Democrat, you hang out with the Nazi party, with these fascists, extremists, communists, jihadis, genocidal Jew haters, and the news media, ha, ha, ha, well, I know you said you don't want to be asked about it anymore. Nobody even knows who he is, the news media, and you said you don't want to be asked about it. Well, yeah, and now we're going to laugh about it, and we're going to have a good time, and we're going to pretend that nobody knows who he is, and it's no big deal. And we'll put this guy in the Senate, and then he'll blow up the Capitol Dome, we'll collapse into the House chamber, and that'll all be fine because you guys, aren't you amazing? Debbie Dingell. And Eugene Daniels is there. And Eugene. And he's talking to Debbie, too. And they just, it's such a hot oil massage when you're a Democrat and you're hanging out with this fascist, this Hassan Piker, and he's the main guy promoting your Abdul Rahman Mohammed Al-Sayed. And they're laughing it up about it. Honestly, it's like David Duke, the Klansman, going on TV, and the TV anchors are yucking it up with, oh, I saw you had David Duke at your campaign event. That's no big deal. Eugene Daniels asks Debbie Dingell.
6: The question also is, like, what do people want?
5: Well, people are trying to divide us over that issue. I mean, I'm very clear.
1: What do people want?
5: I don't understand. I'm still trying to understand why he's got so many followers. You know, I got in trouble because I said he works out and maybe he's buff.
1: That's true. They don't want to have sex with
5: him. People are using it to not talk about the issues that matter.
1: Mm. Yeah, you are using it. Again, whatever they accuse you of is what they're guilty of themselves. And Eugene, they're yucking it up. They're having a good time. What is it? Oh, he's buff. And I want to shave his back and give him a hot oil massage. That's just a great. Eugene Daniels and Jackie Alemany, and they've got their Debbie Dingell for a little love affair about Hassan Piker, who is the primary backer of Abdul Rahman Mohammed Al-Sayed, headed for the United States Senate. Man, oh man, just amazing stuff. your Democrat Party. You can hang out with whoever you want to. Your party can be whatever you want them to be. They are, this is pretty pretty amazing stuff, these people. We're at 888-630-9625.
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0: I say I hate America all the time. A lot of motherfuckers want to kill me over that take. But at least I say it with my fucking chest. People will be like, Hassan, you hate America. I'm like, yeah, I do. I do hate America.
1: A lot of Republicans, he says, want to kill him over that. It's funny how Republicans don't go around shooting people like you filthy animals, you savages. I apologize for the insult to animals right there. Let's go to the let's go back to the telephones, Michael, where we are at 888-630-9625. Let's go to Rachel, calling from Berryville, Virginia, which sounds very nice. Rachel, you're on the Chris Plant Show.
2: Hello, Chris. Been a while. Glad to talk to you again. Thanks for taking my call.
1: Welcome back.
2: Yes, sir. So I know this with Hassan Piker and everything, we can't forget that there are videos all over the place of people talking, higher-ups talking about how they are going to infiltrate us and destroy us from within. We're literally watching the manifestation of that promise. Started with Elon, you know, to get the toes wet. It kind of accepted, and now we're watching a full-blown invasion in Dearborn, Michigan. We're seeing it all over this country, and this is what their plan was. This is how they infiltrate us. Then they begin to impose their laws because of their religious beliefs. And this is how they begin to start Sharia law. And it scares me because we're not.
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All right. Yeah, the headline out of Chicago this morning, ABC7Chicago.com. Here's the headline. At least 41 shot, three fatally in shootings across Chicago this weekend. 41 people shot. And the Channel 7 WLS in Chicago, Illinois, the TV station. At least 41 people have been shot, three fatally, in shootings across Chicago so far this weekend. So far this weekend. Isn't that amazing stuff? Just extraordinary. And when they say so far, it means because there might still be, in fact, this morning the headline was 38 shot. But they're still counting. And 41 people shot. It's a war zone. And a good thing they banned guns. They should ban themselves, apparently. So ABC 7 tracks weekend shootings from 6 p.m. Friday until 11:59 p.m. Sunday. And quite amazing. They started keeping tabs, and they've got a running tally here. Extraordinary. The number of people they count, four shot, three killed over weekend violence, Chicago police say. And then on Saturday, additional victim reported in Washington Park shooting, bringing the total to, listen to this now, one killed, 14 hurt. That's right, 15 people were shot at Washington Park. There was a festival of some kind going on. And then a little later in the day, man killed, two others hurt in Bronzeville shooting. And then a little while later, 15-year-old killed in South Austin shooting, identified by officials. Just extraordinary. And again, yesterday, we had on Sunday, additional victim reported Washington Park shooting, bringing total to one killed, 14 hurt. 14. That means 15 shot. Isn't that amazing? 15 people shot in a single mass shooting, and the gunman slipped away, got away. It was just kind of crazy stuff, yeah. A man was killed and at least 14 people were injured when gunfire erupted as officers tried to disperse a crowd at a Southside park on Saturday night, Chicago police said. Police said the shooting happened in Washington Park, 5400 block of South Cottage Grove Avenue, just after 11:30 p.m. An unknown person or group of people started firing into the crowd, striking several people, 15 people apparently. Police initially reported 10 victims, 4 women and 6 men, including a 35-year-old man who was pronounced dead at the University of Chicago Medical Center after being shot in the body multiple times. Cook County Medical Examiner's Office identified him as Rontonio

0: M. Gutierrez, Rontonio M. Gutierrez. Chicago police said five additional women were injured in the shooting. One person was seriously injured. 10 people were in fair to good condition, and the conditions of three other victims were not immediately known. And I had another story on this today, and they went down a list of names of the people that were shot, and it was Rontonio M. Gutierrez and all of his friends with very similar names and characteristics. A lot of Latinx, 15 shot in a single mass shooting. And the Democrats, yeah, they're fine with that. Well, the Democrats did it. That's one of the things about them, isn't it? Yes, it is. They're really something. Yes, they are. And the mayor there, he's a former educator. These people are just, they're just appalling. They're awful. And he's the mayor of New York. He's, he's a Mr. DEI too. Yeah, well, maybe, honestly, it's a war zone. Chicago is a war zone. The numbers are absolutely crazy. The war zone numbers. All right, Michael, let's get back. Let's go to President Trump. Although I do want to do number nine also because it's just, and we have, there's Kathy Hochul as well. Kathy Hochul, the Democrats, they go out and do events, and we were just talking about the jihad and our nice lady caller, Rachel, who's wonderful, and I apologize, Rachel, I think you had more to say, but the clock was ticking out loud, and sometimes we have to go because we're not NPR. We pay our own bills, but... Yeah, talking about Hassan Piker and the jihad and soft jihad. Who was it, Michael, that was campaigning with CARE the other day? The Council on American Islamic Relations, another Democrat communist campaigning with the Council on American. Oh, yeah, it was Angie Nixon in Florida. She is, she's crazy. She was campaigning with CARE, the Council on American Islamic Relations. CARE is, and they have been for decades, and I've been talking about it for decades, waging soft jihad or cultural jihad against the United States of America and more broadly against Western civilization, which is under assault by radical Islam and political Islam by the Islamic world, the Islamist world, and they have been brutalizing, murdering, and enslaving people by the millions for centuries now. Thomas Jefferson had to send the Marines in to fight the Barbary pirates who were the 19th, 18th century version of Al-Qaeda and ISIS and the Islamic Revolution. Isn't that amazing? And, Angie Nixon campaigning with CARE, all dressed like jihadis, and Angie Nixon sucking up to them. Kathy Hochul, the Democrat governor of New York, appeared over the weekend at the Islamic Cultural Center. It's the Islamist Cultural Center in New York City. It's in the Bronx. And she is wearing the Muslim woman, the black a headscarf, the hijab, right? And she is speaking. And they, once again, they can't do audio. Nobody on the left can do audio anymore. And it's happening. News departments are not much better at this. You know, we used to have these things we called mult boxes, and the microphone or microphones go to a multiple output audio distributor. But nobody uses those anymore, so you can't hear anything at public events anymore. Here's Kathy Hochul with a gang of jihadis in the Bronx, New York. She's sucking up to them. We're coming up on the 25th anniversary of the terrorist attacks on New York of September 11th, 2001, where thousands were murdered, hijacked planes, slash throats, crashed the hijacked airliners into skyscrapers. And here's Kathy Hochul hanging out with them on the glide slope. Now, 9/11 families have written a formal request that the mayor, who is a jihadi and a Jew hater and a communist and a Democrat, he's just a Democratic socialist, 9/11 families have petitioned asking that Zohran Mamdani not appear at the 9/11 memorial on September 11th. And the New York Times wrote a story, apparently a complete BS story, saying that President Trump would not attend the 9/11 25th anniversary, the New York Times reported. And President Trump became angry and lashed out at the hack reporter. But here is Kathy Hochul, who is the Democrat governor of New York. Her predecessor doomed the elderly to death during the Wuhan. You remember the whole Cuomo family mafia, all that. But here's Kathy Hochul, and she's dressed like, I mean, again, it keeps reminding me of the train attack in Lawrence of Arabia. But here's Kathy Hochul. I want to thank His Excellency, Mr. Ahmed. Ah, yes. Yeah. She's wearing the hijab, and she wants to thank His Excellency.
1: I'm celebrating local heroes. Tune in the second Thursday each month at 6.05 p.m. right after the news for Heroes of the North State on North State Now. I'm Michelle Slade. During North State Now, we will speak with your neighbors, friends, family, and community members who give back, not to be recognized, but because it's the right thing to do. During these conversations, we will learn what truly makes our community and the people in it. 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
0: Before he did this, I was talking about renaming it Lake New York because the Canadians were causing trouble. And New York is on the south side of the lake, and Ontario in Canada is on the north side of the lake. But there is this thing, and having grown up along the edge of the shore of Lake Michigan myself, Chicago, north shore of Chicago, there is this kind of trick that they have. They teach children about the Great Lakes, children from the region mostly. And I did wear my Great Lakes T-shirt Saturday, wore it all day Saturday, with the outline of the Great Lakes. And it's a Rorschach test because half the country cannot identify the Great Lakes. But when you're a kid and you're growing up around the Great Lakes, they teach you this kind of this acronym, HOMES, right? And it's Huron, Ontario, Michigan, Erie, Superior. And those are the five Great Lakes, right? Huron, Ontario, Michigan, and it spells the word HOMES, Erie, and Superior. So HOMES. And here is Trey Gowdy saying, I'm not sure because this is going to screw up the acronym HOMES. How are we going to teach the kids about the Great Lakes? Here's Trey Gowdy.
5: Here's what troubles me. So it took me 12 years to remember that acronym to learn the Great Lakes. It's HOMES, right?
6: Oh.
5: All right, the O changes to A. That's close to Hamas. That's what bothers me about changing the name from Ontario to America is how close that acronym is to Hamas.
6: Okay.
5: It's going to confuse a lot of kids. That's okay. Why I haven't made up my mind on it yet.
0: That's why. That's it's really not. It doesn't quite work because it's you know, it's not. It doesn't quite spell Hamas, but it's pretty funny. And everybody who grows up around the Great Lakes knows that you learn when you're a kid the HOMES thing because you're trying to, you know, it's fun stuff, crazy. And the great Miranda Devine at the New York Post, less than 2 weeks until the 25th anniversary of 9/11, and she's posting the video, Miranda Devine, as of the idiot governor, Democrat governor of the state of New York. These people are just... Boy, their brains are very small. These are not good people. Not even close. Also, gosh, there's just so much. But did you see? He's a hero in Congress. He's a hero of the Democrat Party. He's a fighter. He's a bro. Oh yeah, and of course the changing Lake Ontario to Lake America. Somebody changed a street sign in Washington, D.C. just with a piece of paper and taped the word America over the word Ontario on the street sign on Ontario Place. But in parentheses on the bottom put, just kidding, because they're funny. They're doing it with a sense of humor. Yeah, and James Clyburn, Democrat congressman, and he's a hero of the Democrat Party. He regrets... confirming Clarence Thomas. Confirming Clarence Thomas. Isn't this amazing? Just, he's not a senator. I don't know what he's talking about. I had no idea he would rebel against his own background. They're playing the race card, the Uncle Tom race card. The real Uncle Tom here is any black guy who's a Democrat. I guess James Clyburn knows nothing about the history of the Democrat Party. Maybe I should tell him. Yeah, he regrets supporting Clarence Thomas, Justice Clarence Thomas, one of the great justices in the history of the country, after he publicly lobbied for the conservative judge to join the Supreme Court back in 1991. Joe Biden was the one smearing him and slandering him and all that good stuff. But James Clyburn, he doesn't realize that he didn't have a vote. He wasn't in the Senate. This guy needs help. They have very small brains, these people.
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0: Justice Clarence Thomas. In 1991, you actually testified in favor of Clarence Thomas's confirmation to the Supreme Court. Do you stand by your decision to make the case for Clarence Thomas's confirmation?
1: Absolutely not. You know, I have made mistakes in my life, and that's one that I made, and I will own up to that mistake.
2: He regrets his support for Clarence Thomas. I have no doubt that James Clyburn, whose code name is Uncle Tom, I have no doubt that he has a great...
3: I'm Tracy Edwards, CEO of the Reading Rancheria. 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
9: News this hour from Town Hall. I'm Jason Walker. Russia's drone attacks continue blasting Ukraine. Here's Lisa Ann Garcia.
10: Russian forces have attacked Kyiv and nearby cities for a fifth straight day, hitting warehouse facilities as Ukraine recovers from jet-powered drone attacks. Ukrainian President Volodymyr Zelensky says Russia's tactic is to wear down Ukraine and its people. The intensified aerial assaults have disrupted daily life with air raid alerts and empty supermarket shelves as food distribution hubs were destroyed. Earlier this year, two major attacks killed almost 50 civilians, and a recent strike killed at least 38 people. Ukraine is working to counter the drones, while Russian forces continue targeting Ukraine's power grid. I'm Rika Ann Garcia.
9: Still no verdict in that closely watched trial in Massachusetts.
11: Jurors in the Lindsey Clancy trial have ended a third day of deliberating without a verdict on whether the Massachusetts woman is criminally responsible for killing her three children in 2023. Clancy, a former nurse, does not deny strangling her children, but claims postpartum psychosis led to her actions. Prosecutors argue she knew what she was doing. The jury could find her guilty of murder or manslaughter, or acquit her if they believe psychiatric problems were to blame. Her sentence could range from life in prison to confinement in a mental health facility. I'm Lisa Dwyer.
9: Latest update on the Grand Canyon flash floods. Now, at least two people have been killed, but authorities say 80 others have been rescued. And the death toll from the catastrophic flooding in Nepal and China has gone over the 1,000 mark now. Several thousand are missing. Rescue teams work to reach communities cut off by the disaster. And it looks like it could be a rough week weather-wise with possible hurricane in Texas. SRN News.
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9: There are some rather strange dealings coming out of Beijing. Communist China cracking down on the release of anything but official information concerning the flood zone in Tibet.
13: Punishment could range from being hauled into the police station to write out a written confession to fines or even detention. In one case, someone said that they thought the death toll could be 500. Now, that seems a bit strange to be punishing someone for saying that, given the death toll could easily be 500. Officials in Tibet are saying they're not finding anyone else alive. We're in day 6 of the emergency. They haven't found a survivor since the end of last week. There are officially nearly 550 people missing, so you can imagine it's not beyond the stretch of imagination to say that at least 500 of those could be dead.
9: BBC Stephen McDonnell reporting from Beijing. Breaking news and analysis, townhall.com. A look at the numbers.
14: Stocks fell on Wall Street Monday. The S&P 500 index fell 0.3%. The Dow fell 374 points or 0.7%. The Nasdaq Composite fell 0.1%. Still, all three indexes closed with gains for the month of August. Rising oil prices weighed down the broader market. The price of oil jumped following the U.S. attack over the weekend on Iranian sites in the Strait of Hormuz. The war has curtailed traffic in the Strait of Hormuz, which accounts for about 20% of the world's oil shipments. Higher energy prices because of the war have fueled already stubbornly high inflation. Energy stocks did gain ground, including ExxonMobil and Chevron. Damian Troisi, New York.
9: 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Under the deal, the automakers will share standardized parts in core ECUs as well as software. More on these stories, townhall.com.
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20: 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Happy Monday, everybody. In our second hour, we're going to talk to Steve Hilton, the California Republican candidate for governor, whose Democrat opponent is employing the Joe Biden basement strategy by making very few public appearances. Even the local media are starting to complain. New York Attorney General Letitia James ordered her prosecutors to dig up dirt on Trump. HHS Secretary RFK Jr. said in 10 years there have been 3 measles-related deaths in America, but there are 1.2 million annual deaths from food-induced illness. Where is the controversy? Hassan Piker has become a major problem for Democrats. In 2010, Obama's Secretary of Homeland Security on illegal immigration sounded a lot like Trump. Blue states, because of population exodus, is losing House seats, and red states are gaining them. A baby boomer mic drops on Florida Democrat Representative Max Frost by telling him that taxation, regulation, and illegal immigration are the primary reason for the so-called affordability problem. South Carolina Democrat Congressman James Clyburn says he regrets backing Clarence Thomas for the Supreme Court, and the court wants to take us back to the old days when no black man has any rights that the white man must respect, said Mr. Clyburn. Ah, the race card. Do not leave home without it. California Governor Gavin Newsom has a bill on his desk to designate two Muslim holy days as state holidays. But guess what? There's no such designation for Jewish holidays, not Rosh Hashanah, not Yom Kippur, not Passover, not Hanukkah. All of this and more, 888-971-SAGE, 888-971-7243. Speaking of affordability, I want to start with this. This is a letter I received from a gentleman who worked in local news, he says, for 23 years. Larry, you have to help me understand something. Why do the media and politicians fear the price of gas? No one in America is suffering because the price of gas is up. No one. I challenge anyone in the media or any Democrat or Republican politician to find someone living in the United States who is now suffering because the price of gas is up a buck. It's a total fabrication, a myth. I worked in local TV news for 23 years. No matter which party was in office, the price of gas went up, the price of gas went down. And every time the price of gas went up, we in the media flocked to gas stations looking for people angry and suffering because the price went up. We found people complaining, but we never found anyone who was suffering. No one who couldn't pay their bills, no one who had to eat dog food, no one in tears, grief, or sadness because they had to pay more for gas. No businesses shut down, no one got laid off. Everyone coped. They ate out less, they spent less on entertainment. Businesses tightened their belts, adjusted. Life went on, and life remained good. So it's a complete lie that Americans are suffering because of the price of gas. Suffering, real suffering, is kids with cancer. It's getting the news that a loved one was killed in a car crash. It's being violated by some sadistic monster who wasn't supposed to be in this country. It's being a victim of rape, murder, violent crime. These things and more produce actual suffering, not an increase in the price of gas by a buck. If a Democrat is in office and you're going to vote Republican because the price of gas is up, you're an idiot. You are completely disconnected from reality. You should not vote. The same goes if it's the other way around. If a Republican is in office and you're going to vote Democrat because the price of gas is up, you're an idiot and you should not be voting. Leave voting to the people who know what the hell is actually happening in this world, the people who are connected to reality. Thank you very much. Signed, Michael. Which brings me to this. This is a billionaire who has employed a number of people. He talks about 23 people who quit because he was demanding that people who have been working from home because of COVID now come into the office to work. And they were resisting. So he had a plan. And when he enacted his plan, 23 people quit, number 54.
0: Getting people to come back to the office was just like... I mean, nobody wanted to come back to the office. So I said, you know what? So these people didn't want to come back to the office. Here's what we're going to do. You can work from home. But guess what? We're going to put a camera on your computer. We're going to put a camera up your... We won't look at you. It'll be a pixel. The first week... 23 people quit.
21: Oh, my gosh.
0: It's not that they don't want to work from home. They don't want to work.
21: Mm.
0: And the people who want to work from home now are like, well, here's how it works. If you qualify, we're going to have a camera on you. We're going to be monitoring you closer than we would. And we've got, we measure keystrokes. We have this productivity mm-hmm. score that's incredible. And look, what's going on is a lot of people just don't want to work.
20: I wonder how many of these people, these 23 people who quit, were people who voted for Bernie Sanders. People who, if they live in New York, voted for Zohran Mamdani. They sympathize with the DSA. They are far more likely to have a positive impression of socialism than of capitalism. I'd love to know the political affiliation of these 23 people who quit when they found out they were going to put a camera on their computer to make sure they were actually working when they say they were working at home. The affordability crisis, Donald Trump referred to it as a hoax. He didn't mean that prices were not going up. He didn't mean that people were not paying more and therefore had to scrimp somewhere else. He meant, where was all this hue and cry during the last 4 years when prices were up substantially higher than they are right now? When inflation hit 9% 1 year, average 5%, higher than it is right now, where were you? Where were all these unaffordability people then? But put a Republican in office, all of a sudden, unaffordability becomes a thing. The Wall Street Journal, after Obama got elected, had something called the homelessness, after George W. Bush got elected, had something called the Homelessness Rediscovery Index. And they looked at stories about homelessness and contrasted them with the number of stories about homelessness when a Democrat was in office. And shockingly, Republicans get in office, all of a sudden the media are far more concerned about homelessness than they were when Democrats were in office. The book I wrote called Dear Father, Dear Son was about my father and my relationship with him, which initially was not very good. And a friend recently read it, or is reading it, and she told me that she was just blown away by his work ethic. The man worked 2 full-time jobs as a janitor, cooked for a family on the weekend because he wanted my mom to be a stay-at-home mom, and went to night school 2 or 3 nights a week to get his GED because he left school and he's in the 8th grade. The man never slept, which is why he was so cranky all the time, so irritable all the time. But his work ethic and the work ethic of that generation is not to be believed. So these people were able to work at home, didn't have to go in, didn't have to take a subway or a bus or drive or ride a bike. We just want to make sure you are in fact working. And 23 people quit, meaning they weren't working. And now they're going to have to, and rather than do that, I'll just quit. Which brings me to this exchange this man had with Max Frost. You know what a jubilee is? That's where you sit and a bunch of people will question you for a little while, and then somebody else will take that person's place, and somebody else will take that person's place. Charlie Kirk did a lot of these. So a Democrat named Max Frost was hosting one of them. And this man, who is a self-described baby boomer, had this exchange with him, number 92.
1: What I want to teach people is that we're going to make smart decisions as a nation, not just based on the fact that I went through this, so you have to go through it, but how can we uplift our economy? You saying that young people are all of a sudden going to think everything that can be, you know, paid for by other people is just not true. Why? We're not dealing with one crisis here. It's not just the crisis of student debt. We're dealing with the housing affordability crisis. Healthcare is too expensive. Getting a car is too expensive. You were talking about the student loans on top of that, groceries, every little thing that we consume in life has
21: things,
1: gone up.
21: So the reasons that things go up, three things, taxation, regulation, and currently illegal immigration.
1: So
21: those are the reasons.
20: Those are the reasons. And you're in favor of higher taxes, more regulation, and open borders. So when it comes to the affordability crisis, this baby boomer was making the argument, look in the freaking mirror. Also, this congressman named Maxwell Frost talked about going from being an Uber driver to becoming a politician. Doesn't he realize what he is saying? 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
20: Which causes the price of gas to go up, particularly here in California. He also mentioned illegal immigration. This is the Homeland Security Secretary under Barack Obama, who in this clip, this is in 2010, sounded a lot like Donald Trump. Number 59.
6: We are here today to announce our progress on immigration enforcement over the past year. Immigration and Customs Enforcement has indeed, as the Assistant Secretary said, broken a number of records. First, in fiscal year 2010, ICE removed more than 392,000 illegal aliens, the most removals in our, or the highest number of removals in our nation's history, and over 23,000 more than fiscal year 2008. One half of these removals, more than 195,000, were convicted criminal aliens. That is itself another record. That, to give you some context, is 70% more criminal aliens than were removed by the previous administration in fiscal year 2008. ICE has significantly increased the audits of employers and the prosecutions of employers who repeatedly and egregiously hire illegal workers. Since January of 2009, ICE has audited more than 3,200 employers suspected of hiring illegal labor. It has debarred 225 companies and individuals, meaning they cannot participate in federal contracts, and it has imposed approximately $50 million in financial sanctions. This is, by way of, again, context, more than the total amount of audits and debarments during the entire previous administration. Now, of course, none of this could have happened without our state and local law enforcement partners and our dedicated ICE employees. And we're going to be able to do even more because Congress recently passed, in a bipartisan way, a $600 million supplemental had first been proposed by President Obama, and that will allow us to add more Border Patrol, more ICE investigators, more K-9 teams, more equipment.
20: Now, notice she said This could not be done without the cooperation of our state and local partners. So they were getting cooperation, as opposed to these 15 sheriffs who have to, who have now suing the Attorney General in New York for barring them from cooperating with ICE. So here she is, Janet Reno, DHS Secretary in 2010, touting the large number of illegal aliens who have been rounded up, arrested, deported, thanks to the help of our state and local prosecutors, state and local partners. Did anybody accuse them of running a Gestapo agency, of being fascist? Mark, Magnificent Mark, is in L.A. Mark, you're on the Larry Ellis Show. Thank you for calling.
7: Yeah, Larry, I would just love you to explain this like I'm an idiot. Why, with everything going on climate-wise, Ronald Reagan, the guy Republicans look up to, 98% of the scientists, including Republicans, all say climate change by man is true. And don't forget what happened in Nepal just a week ago.
20: I don't know anybody, Mark, who's saying climate change is untrue. The argument that I have, the argument that a lot of people have on our side, is that climate change alarmism is not true. That we should be force feeding a switch from fossil fuel reliance to these so-called renewables, because there are trade-offs. And the trade-offs are that it's more expensive, it's less reliable, and we should be dealing with the effects of climate change as opposed to stopping people from using gas and oil and that kind of thing. That's the argument that Donald Trump has made. That's the argument that I've made.
7: Well, Larry, I think you should listen to Donald Trump, because he has said numerous times he does not believe in climate change and it's a hoax.
20: He does not believe it is the existential threat to the world, which is what Joe Biden believes. But is the planet getting warmer? Yes, by maybe a degree or two. Is it going to be catastrophic? No. Have the predictions that Al Gore made come true? No. Predictions that AOC made come true? No. Predictions that Greta Thunberg made come true? No.
7: Larry, the Republicans had a same time getting onto the bandwagon about the ozone layer. Said, oh, no, that's being hyped up, that's not that bad. And look how that turned out, because we waited longer than we should have.
20: How did it turn out? Where's the ozone layer now?
7: It's not getting any better, Larry.
20: Well.
7: Larry, last time I checked.
20: We're not all going to die, my friend. Climate change alarmism is a hoax. Absolutely is a hoax.
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0: date and a time when there is going to be a debate. My feeling is he's trying to run out the clock. 888-971-SAGE, 888-971-7243. I'm Larry Elder. We are Salem News Channel. Getting back to Congressman Maxwell Frost, who did this jubilee. And another baby boomer sat in front of him, and they had the following exchange, number 93.
1: I don't have a ton of money in a bank account when I decide to run for office, so I had to hustle and make ends meet, which is the thing that you all are telling Gen Z.
2: So that's the American dream. You lived it.
1: That's not living the American dream. So you don't.
2: So you don't. That's not living the American dream.
1: No, it's not.
2: How it's not? How is it not?
1: That's not the American dream isn't driving Uber to barely make ends meet. The American dream is upward mobility and being able to have success.
2: You went from driving an Uber to being a politician.
1: Is success upward?
0: You went from driving an Uber to being an elected politician. What am I missing? Is that not the American dream? See, that's the thing about these guys. They sit there and tell you that you can't make it, you can't make it, you can't make it. Then you ask them their backstory. And inevitably, it's, I worked hard. I believed in myself. I took a chance. And voila, here I am. But you can't do that. How condescending is that? How arrogant is that? There was a congressman named Mel Watt. He became a member of the, I think it was the Clinton administration. And he's a member of the Congressional Black Caucus. It's 2005, so he's on C-SPAN interviewing with the founder of C-SPAN, Brian Lamb. And listen to how hard he said he had to work in order to get ahead.
3: The good old boy system says that somebody already has that job even though they've got to interview four people for it, and they can't get that job. Or they get in on the base level and the promotions go to a family member, you know, who says, well, that's my family member. I can discriminate, you know, even though my great-grandfather made his money and built his business on the backs of a different mindset and racial attitude, I can justify it now because it's not me. That's not a level playing field for African Americans in this country. And so this is multidimensional. And I'm not saying that, you know, I would say with integrity to those students, you got to work. But if you're honest with them, you got to tell them you got to work five times as hard as your white counterpart. Otherwise, it ain't going to happen.
2: Is that what you did?
3: I guarantee you. That's exactly what I did. Now, I didn't work as hard as Marvin Mood because, you know, I always tease him now. I say, you know, you weren't all that smart. You must not have been all that smart if you were studying all these hours. But, you know, I worked probably five times as hard in college and law school as most of my counterparts did. Yeah, absolutely right. You got to work five times as hard.
0: Okay. That was in response to a question. What do you tell young people? I'm telling young black people they have to work five times as hard as their white counterparts. They're only 24 hours in a day. How is it possible to work five times harder than somebody else who's already working hard? I went to law school. And you had to study long hours if you're going to pass your classes, let alone if you're going to excel. And you had to work five times harder than your classmates who were already working really hard, already burning the midnight oil. It doesn't even make any sense. And then we had this guy mentioned regulations. I'll give you a big one. We talked about this for years. The minimum wage. At one time in this country, a black teenager was more likely to be employed than a white teenager, than a white adult, or a black adult. Why? Because that black teenager had low skills, but the market did not stop him from offering those low skills to somebody who wanted to employ him. Now there's a minimum wage, so people with low skills who are not worth the minimum wage are going to be unemployed. Milton Friedman said the minimum wage is probably the most anti-Negro law on the statute books because it's discriminating against people with low skills.

0: How do you get higher skills? You start out with low skills, and you work your way up. Now, just 2 weeks before his tragic assassination, on September 10, 2025, conservative leader Charlie Kirk sat down for one of his final interviews to wrestle with a timeless question: does God still speak today? That conversation became the foundation for the powerful and provocative new documentary, Can You Hear Me Now?, that explores prophecy, faith, scripture, history, and the role believers are called to play in our culture today. Follow Matthew Thayer's investigation, examining the evidence, weighing today's most prominent prophetic voices against scripture, history, political, and scientific scrutiny. 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
0: Harry Elder, Salem News Channel. We started the show by talking about the letter I received from somebody who'd been in local news for 23 years. Every time, Larry, the price of gas goes up, we'd send people out to the gas station and hear people go BMW about how the price of gas is. But nobody had to eat from a food can. They coped. They dealt with it. Which brings me to this young lady. This is before Elon Musk purchased Twitter, now known as X. And he fired 80% of the workers. 80% of the workers, and it kept right on going. Which tells you a little something about how hard these people were in fact working. Listen to this.
15: Welcome to a day in my life as a Twitter employee. So this past week, went to SF for the first time at a Twitter office, badged in. Honestly, took a moment to just soak everything in. What a blessing. Also started my morning off with an iced matcha from the perch. Then I had a meeting, so quickly scheduled one of these little pod rooms, which were so cool. They're literally noise canceling. Took my meeting, got ready for lunch. Look how delicious this food looks. Oh my goodness, I was so overwhelmed. Then made my way down to this log cabin area. I don't know what this is, but it was really cool. Played some foosball with my friends to kind of unwind a bit. Also found this really cool meditation room that I thought was super neat. I didn't do any yoga, but they have this yoga room if you are a yogi, so also thought that was really cool. Had a couple more meetings in the afternoon, had a ton of projects that we needed to knock out. Say hi to my teammates. went to the library to kind of get some more work done. Obviously had to have our afternoon coffee, so made some espresso. And then before leaving for the day, had some red wine that's on tap. Went up to the rooftop and just honestly enjoyed the beautiful weather. So awesome trip.
0: Now, a couple of things about this. She wasn't at all cognizant of how little she worked. She bragged about it. She knew she was privileged to have such a nice job, and she wanted everybody to know about it. It never occurred to her she wasn't working very hard. It never occurred to her that people were going to assume that she had a job where she didn't have to put very much effort into it. She felt it's the way it's supposed to be. The other thing is this. I've been active on Twitter for over 10 years. And right before Elon Musk took over, after he announced he was going to buy it, the number of followers I had skyrocketed. I was averaging a handful a day, and suddenly I was averaging hundreds a day. And then you might remember he pulled back and said he changed his mind, and my follower count went down to where it was before. Then when he purchased it, it shot up again. Which says to me, some of these people, one of whom we saw, was actively suppressing conservative content. I have other conservative friends who had exactly the same experience. Their Twitter feed was growing, but very slowly. Trump announced he wanted to buy it. Suddenly, the number of followers shot up. Elon Musk announced he wanted to buy it, rather. Suddenly, the number of followers shot up. Then he backed away. Followers went back down. Then he bought it. The followers shot back up again. By the way, my number of followers has been about the same now for about 2 years. I believe, can't prove it, that there still is a deep state problem over at X. But Elon Musk is doing a few other things, so he hasn't paid a whole lot of attention to it. I have other friends, same experience. But here she is, kicking back. Oh, here's my day. Red wine on tap at work. That focuses the mind, doesn't it? Which brings us to why these kids today, young people, have a far more favorable view of socialism than capitalism. It's because of the education they're getting. This is a university president having an exchange with Bill Maher, number 64.
16: and it happens over and over again, that the where the criticism comes from, indoctrination instead of education is one of them. Lack of perspective, especially on world history, America's place in the world, Western civilization. I think that's true. Intolerant of other ideas, not being afraid to hear other, like, conservative voices. Is that all wrong?
17: That's why so many of them want to become investment bankers. They've been convinced by the faculty that socialism is the answer. And I was told not to try to make a joke, and that proves they were right. The most assigned books in America remain Plato and Machiavelli and Mary Shelley. There is definitely a leftist.
16: Well, those ones aren't that controversial.
17: No, they're not. But those are the books that most classes teach.
16: Also, Karl Marx.
17: And Karl Marx.
16: A lot of Karl Marx.
17: And the Guide to Style. That's another one.
16: Another joke?
17: No, not that time. I'll leave in those to you for
16: okay.
17: Now. I've been talking for the last 10 years about the need to diversify the faculty at colleges and universities. We have too much of a political monoculture, and we have to work really hard to bring other ideas into the campus. I do think most teachers are not trying to indoctrinate their students. They're trying to get them to think for themselves. But we have a lot of work to do in that regard to make it a more open environment. At Wesleyan, we've tried very hard to bring lots more conservative voices onto campus. We have lectures from the editors of Christianity Today or from former members of Republican administrations, and we have a veterans program. But I think we have to be very intentional. I wrote a piece in the Wall Street Journal a decade ago calling for affirmative action program for conservatives on college campus. And everybody hated this op-ed. They thought, the conservatives thought we just need a meritocracy, and the liberals thought we don't like affirmative action connected to conservatism. I think we have a real problem of bias, and we have to correct that. But it'll only get worse if the government tries to correct that for us.
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0: 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That's 888-971-7243.
1: I agree with that also, but I mean, the statistics, when they've done surveys on this, and again, I'm not pushing for the Republicans. I'm just saying when one place, no matter what it is, and we know this here in the state of California, when one party, when one point of view controls everything, they are not checked. And that's what's happened on campus. Something like 77 out of 80 professors vote Democratic.
2: Yeah.
1: That's a ridiculous number.
2: That is.
1: How did we get there?
2: Well, I think one of the reasons you have to understand that you're in graduate school for 8 to 10 years and you're taking a job.
3: 888-971-SAGE, 888-971-7243. I am Larry Elder, Salem News Channel. We're going to talk to Steve Hilton later on this hour, next hour, about the Joe Biden basement strategy being employed by his opponent. New York AG Letitia James, one of her prosecutors, wrote an email and said she has ordered us to dig up dirt on Donald Trump. This is after the civil lawsuit that she filed against him. He complained about this. He's now been placed on administrative leave. RFK Jr., head of HHS, says in 10 years there have been, count them, 3 measles cases related to death, but there are 1.2 million deaths every single year from food-induced illness, but that doesn't seem to cause any controversy. Hassan Piker has become a huge problem for Democrats. Only a couple of them, however, have referred to Hassan Piker as an anti-Semite, and Chuck Schumer is not among them. South Carolina Democrat James Clyburn, remember him? He's the one who put his arm around Joe Biden after Bernie Sanders won the Nevada caucuses in the 2020 campaign. And for a while, a self-described socialist was a Democrat frontrunner. And they knew he couldn't win. So Joe Biden, who was Mr. Magooing his way through the primaries, suddenly got endorsed by James Clyburn on the eve of the South Carolina primary. And the rest is history. Biden goes on to win the nomination. James Clyburn says he regrets backing Clarence Thomas when Clarence Thomas was being confirmed for the Supreme Court. Believes he is a race traitor. And he says the Supreme Court wants to take us back to the days when, quote, no black man has any rights that the white man must respect, close quote. Really? I mean, I know you hate Donald Trump. I know you don't like his nominees to the Supreme Court. But he lost a birthright case. He lost many other cases as well. The Supreme Court wants to take us back to the time when a black man had no rights that a white man could respect. What are you talking about? Also, California Governor Gavin Newsom has on his desk a bill that would designate 2 Muslim holy days as state holidays. But there is no such designation for the Jewish holidays, not Rosh Hashanah, not Yom Kippur, not Passover. Not Hanukkah. I'm Larry Elder. And if him slip, I've gone with him on. I'm gonna put on
4: 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I'm Tracy Edwards, CEO of the Reading Rancheria. 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
9: News this hour from Town Hall. I'm Jason Walker. House lawmakers talking about keeping Uncle Sam running while casting an eye toward the midterms. Here's Jennifer King.
10: Lawmakers are back in Washington, and House Speaker Mike Johnson says the first item on the to-do list is to vote on a stopgap funding bill.
11: We've got to make sure the government is funded and we don't have another Democrat shut down.
10: Meanwhile, Hakeem Jeffries says Democrats need to talk about the Russia sanctions bill that passed in the Senate.
12: Because it risks providing tariff and sanctions authority to Donald Trump and his administration that we believe they will abuse. And so I have serious concerns with the legislation.
10: Votes are expected on measures designed to amplify the GOP's messaging, like a resolution condemning socialism. There are concerns lawmakers won't get much accomplished before they break for the November elections. Jennifer King, Washington.
9: The latest numbers from the Grand Canyon, 80 people have now been safely rescued in the wake of the flash floods. Officials do say that 2 people have died in the flooding there. And along the Nepal-China border, 1,000 deaths now confirmed, and rescue efforts continue to reach hundreds of workers who are still trapped in tunnels. Supreme Court has given President Trump a victory regarding the ballroom at the White House. More on that story now from correspondent Laura Winters.
13: Construction can continue. The Supreme Court ruling 5-4 that President Trump can finish building the ballroom at the White House, which will seat 1,000 guests. The project will also include a state-of-the-art military-grade underground bunker that will have medical facilities and other high-tech security. The project, funded by President Trump and private donors, will cost an estimated $400 million and is scheduled to open in September of 2028. Laura Winters reporting.
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9: Treasury Secretary Scott Bessent meeting with finance ministers, the world's largest economies. Bessent says the U.S. sanctions effort against Iran is working.
15: I would think that they are lashing out kinetically because they are losing economically. And I want to thank the European Union for their very fulsome support for Operation Economic Outcast. They made it known today in the strongest terms that they support it.
9: Meeting with the media, Bessent was asked how long it might take for the Iranian economy to collapse.
15: I think it could be within weeks or months, and the economy doesn't have to collapse. We just have to have the regime come to their senses.
9: Bessent says he plans to turn up pressure on Iran by sanctioning another bank, part of what he's calling Operation Economic Outcast. Bessent meeting with a group of 20 finance ministers in North Carolina. Breaking news and analysis, townhall.com. A rather unusual business deal. Two competing automakers have agreed to work together on new vehicle technology. Here's Rich Thomason.
16: Japan's Nissan and Honda will jointly develop computer parts and software for vehicles set to enter the market in fiscal 2029. They'll share standardized parts and electronic control units as well as software. The company started talks in 2024 to work together in developing electric vehicles and auto intelligence technology in order to pool resources. Rich Thomason reporting.
9: Federal Trade Commission and 22 states filing suit against Amazon, claiming 1.2 million customers were misled on prices for online auctions for various ads. Amazon says the allegations are simply false. More on these stories, townhall.com.
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18: I'm celebrating local heroes. 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I'm Michelle Slade. During North State Now, we will speak with your neighbors, friends, family, and community members who give back, not to be recognized, but because it's the right thing to do. 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
19: Can I be in charge for a while? Sir, yes, sir!
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21: 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Welcome to the program. No Victor Crest allowed because we've got a country to save. 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
3: 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I am Larry Elder. 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President Trump says there's a way Republicans can win the midterms. Promote their policies, which are superior to the policies of the Democrats. Number 75.
26: Look at him. He's so innocent looking. But very good. But if you called up to play golf, we used to play with Lindsay.
27: Yes, sir.
26: He had a lot of other assets, but golf wasn't one of them, right?
27: It's true.
26: But we loved Lindsay. He was fun. He was one of the few bad golfers that I loved playing with, right? Yes, and you too. We would joke about it. But if you called up to play golf, I wouldn't play. I didn't play golf. I didn't do anything. For 120 days, I worked. And if I didn't make two or three speeches a day, I felt I was letting myself, maybe letting the country down, because I knew how bad these people were. And she didn't work. She really didn't work. She took days off, days. I'd look at her schedule and say, am I missing something here? You know, you can't do it. And I'm going to take a lot of time, and I'm going to help people get elected if I can. There's a theory that I get the vote. You know, I see it all the time, that when Trump's on the ballot, they win. When he's not on the ballot, the people don't go to vote. And I'm asking the people through your brilliant show, number one show, I'm asking the people to get out and vote, pretend I'm on the ballot. They tend not to vote. You know, it's not an insult. It's sort of the opposite of an insult. When I'm on the ballot, if I was on the ballot, everybody was saying it would be a slaughter. But like 35% of the people don't vote that would have voted. And I got to get them to vote. And if we do that, we're going to have a great victory. I think their ideology is really bad. You know, they want to have men and women sports. They want to have transgender for everyone. They want to have open borders. They want to have things that are so far off, it's so crazy. And even if they don't believe, who could believe in men playing in women's sports? And yet, they say 80-20. I really think it's 99-1, to be honest. I don't think it's an 80-20. I think it's got to be 99-1. But we have great policy and they have bad policy. They vote for high taxes. They want high taxes. They want to raise your taxes by a lot. What politician says that? They want to raise your taxes, and we lowered it. I just gave you the biggest with the great, big, beautiful bill, the biggest.
3: And regarding raising your taxes versus states that want to lower your taxes, CNN's Harry Enten says states like Texas, Florida, North Carolina, Georgia, Arizona are gaining electoral seats, while blue states like California and New York are losing them because of population shifts. Number 77.
28: Take into account the population mid-2025. Look at this. The biggest population growth this decade, all five of the states that Donald John Trump won in 2024. Texas, Florida, North Carolina, Georgia, and of course the great state of Arizona, where I spent my New Year's Eve. I love those folks out in Prescott, Arizona. These were the biggest gainers. the biggest gainers in terms of population compared to the 2020 census. Now, it's not just a red state boom. This is what we're looking at. We're looking at a red state boom here. But it is not just a red state boom. We're also looking at what I would dare call a blue state depression. Because who are the people? Who and where are the people moving from into the red states? Well, they're blue states. They're blue states. Take a look here. The lowest domestic net migration this decade. All five of the states, states that were won by Kamala Harris in 2024. Look at this. California, Harris's home state. New York, where I'm coming from right now, of course. Illinois, New Jersey, and of course, the great Commonwealth of Massachusetts, which is a bastion of blue liberalism. These are the states that folks in the United States are moving away from and into the red states, which is propelling a red state boom. Now, this is interesting, right? But it could also have major political ramifications if it holds for 2030, the next census. Because take a look here. If, in fact, the 2025 population shifts hold for the 2030 census, look at this. Look at the House seat shifts by state. Remember, of course, we apportion the number of House seats depending on the population in each state. If, in fact, the 2025 population shifts hold for 2030, states that Kamala Harris won, they would lose. They would lose 7 seats in the United States House of Representatives. The states that Donald Trump won in 2024, they would gain 7 seats. Now, this isn't just about the House of Representatives, right? It's also about the Electoral College, because the number of electoral votes that each state gets is equal to the number of senators. Each state, of course, has 2, plus the number of House seats that they have. So what would this mean for the House of Representatives? Well, if you remember back in 2024, right, it was all about, we were talking about the blue wall. If Kamala Harris could win the baseline Democratic states and then add in the blue wall states of Michigan, the Commonwealth of Pennsylvania, and Wisconsin, she would get to 270 electoral votes. But if all of a sudden we, in fact, have applying the 2025 estimates, the population estimates, to the Electoral College, the blue states plus the blue wall of Michigan, Pennsylvania, and Wisconsin would no longer be enough. Under the current estimates, you get to exactly 270 electoral votes, the minimum needed to win the Electoral College. If, in fact, you apply the 2025 estimates, look at that. You would only get to 263 electoral votes if you were a Democrat, which would mean a Republican victory.
3: That assumes that the people leaving the blue states going to red states are not going to vote blue once they get to the red states. Now, after the October 7 attacks against Israel by Hamas, the American Bar Association put out a couple of statements that appeared to suggest that Israel was going overboard by responding the way it did. 900 lawyers signed an open letter criticizing the ABA, and the ABA withdrew its 2 statements. Here is the president of the ABA in an exchange with Congressman Jim Jordan, number 66.
0: Thank the witnesses for being here. We're now going to move on to the question and answer portion of our hearing, and we'll begin with Chairman Jordan. I now recognize Chairman Jordan for 5 minutes.
1: Thank you, Mr. Chairman. Ms. Behnke, a press statement, November 30th, 2023, headline reads, American Bar Association withdraws 2 statements on Israel-Hamas war. Why did the ABA withdraw those statements?
2: Congressman, I am the president and became the president last August. The process for either making statements or withdrawing statements, those particular statements happened outside of my time in presidency.
1: I understand that, but why did they do it? The president of the same association that withdrew the statements, you know why they did it?
2: Each year, when the ABA takes positions, they do so based on policy that has been adopted by...
1: Who are the good guys in the Israel-Hamas war, Ms. Behnke?
2: When we adopt policy...
1: No, that wasn't my question. I just asked you a new question. Who are the good guys in the Israel-Hamas war?
2: I have nothing to add other than we adopted policy...
1: Simple question. Israel's our ally, one of our best friends. They were attacked on October 7th. One of these statements that was withdrawn by the ABA came out on October 9th, 2 days after women and children were killed and raped and taken hostage, villages destroyed. Israel's fighting a terrorist organization. I'm asking you a simple question. Who are the good guys, Israel or the terrorist organization?
2: The ABA adopted policy, and when the ABA adopts policy, then statements are issued, and those are the decisions that
1: are... I'm not asking about the statements right now. Forget the statements for a second. I'm asking you a simple question. Who do you want to win, Israel or the terrorist organization?
2: Nothing. I have nothing further to add. My personal opinion is not relevant. I am here as the president of the American Bar Association.
1: You took statements down, statements that were issued 2 days after Israel was attacked. The statements were taken down because they were deeply flawed, because they suggested Israel was guilty of war crimes. That was ridiculous, and you took those statements down. Now I'm asking you, as the head of the Bar Association, who are the good guys in this conflict? Our friend and ally, Israel, or the terrorist organization Hamas? This is not a trick question. It's actually a simple question.
2: I have nothing further to add.
1: You won't answer. Third sentence of your written testimony, you said that the American Bar Association is a nonpartisan organization. Is that really true?
2: Yes, sir, it is.
1: Really? Do you take any partisan positions as the American Bar Association?
2: The ABA takes position when our House of
1: the Association opposes any law that restricts abortion. This came out after the Dobbs decision. That's pretty partisan. The American Bar Association opposes detention of individuals who are here illegally. Any migrants who break our immigration laws, you oppose detention. Those sound pretty partisan positions to me. Would you agree?
2: The ABA takes positions by our House of Delegates, which is made up of 600 lawyers from across the country. When we take positions, we do so based on the information that we believe is
1: important. How about men and women's sports? You have a position on that?
2: I don't have a list of all of our
1: I'll read from the American Bar Association, adopted by the House of Delegates, August 9th, 2021 resolution. The American Bar Association opposes any federal, state, local, territorial, tribal regulation or policy that prohibits transgender students from participating in athletics in accordance with their gender identity. Sounds like you're for men and women's sports to me.
2: Our House of Delegates adopted a resolution based on the discussion and debate of our 600-member board of our House of Delegates.
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1: 888-971-SAGE, 888-971-7243. I am Larry Elder. We are Salem News Channel. This hearing was about the Oversight Committee on the future of DEI and law school accreditation and the legal profession. And Jim Jordan brought up the fact that right after the October 7 attacks, the ABA put out two statements that they subsequently withdrew. One of them said, quote, "The American Bar Association unequivocally condemns the attacks of Hamas on Israeli citizens," but it also said that for all parties to stop hostilities and settle their disputes in a peaceful and legal fashion within the rules of the law, and suggested that what Israel was doing was a war crime. So 900 lawyers signed an open letter criticizing the ABA, and they withdrew these two statements. Here is Jim Jordan questioning the ABA president. Number 66, finish.
2: "I've never heard of a nonpartisan organization that's for unrestricted abortion, no detention for people who break our immigration law, and who want men and women sports. I've never heard of a nonpartisan organization adopt those positions." You still say you're nonpartisan?
3: I do, sir.
2: Wow, that's amazing. Nonpartisan and won't tell us who you want to win the war, our ally or a terrorist organization. Mr. Smith, the marketplace has a way of speaking. How many lawyers do we have in the United States of America?
4: Several million.
2: Several million. Do you know how many are in the American Bar Association? I think it's like 1.5 million lawyers in the country. Some people might think that's too many. I don't know that that is or isn't. But 1.5 million, I think. How many do you know are in the Bar Association?
4: Members of the ABA, I don't know that number off the top.
2: It's like 200-some thousand. So most lawyers say, I don't want to join this nonpartisan organization. You think maybe it has something to do with their partisanship, why they don't want to join?
4: Well, I think that's the reason you're seeing state Supreme Courts moving away from having the ABA act as the gatekeeper for lawyers to be able to sit for their...
2: Several states are doing that, right? Tennessee, Texas, Florida, saying we don't want these guys who can't even tell us that they want our ally to win a war, who take all kinds of left-wing positions and then pretend to be nonpartisan. We don't want them doing the accreditation for our law schools in our respective state. Is that accurate?
4: That is accurate.
2: Yeah, and I think it's the marketplace speaking. The American people, American lawyers are saying, no, no, no, we're tired of this left-wing operation.
4: Yes, I think that is accurate, Congressman.
2: I will yield back to the chairman.
1: Now, regarding the statements that the ABA withdrew, suggesting that Israel was committing a war crime, remember Beto O'Rourke, candidate for Senate and for governor in Texas? Here's what he said about any candidate that won't acknowledge what he calls a genocide in Gaza. Number 85.
5: I'm the last guy to write off any Democrat based on an ideological difference or a difference of policy. I do think it's hard to square support for a candidate who won't acknowledge what is happening in Palestine, in Gaza, in the West Bank, the genocide that's been committed with the aid of the American taxpayer and presidential administrations from both parties. The fact that this continues to this very day, and also the fact that you have an organization like AIPAC that is disproportionately impacting the contours of our politics and our elections. $32 million poured into...
1: That's enough. The word genocide just rolls off the tongues of these people. Who's providing water and power to Gaza? Israel. That's kind of a bizarre genocide, isn't it? Who gave humanitarian aid and assistance during the war against Hamas? Israel. Kind of a bizarre thing to do when you're conducting a genocide, isn't it? And if you look at the number of civilians versus combatants killed, they did a better job in hand-to-hand urban warfare than we did in fighting ISIS. Did we get accused of committing a genocide? It's amazing how it just rolls off the tongue, doesn't it? After there was an attack on a synagogue in Michigan, Abdul El-Sayed, the Democrat candidate for the Senate, said, you know, hurt people hurt people. In other words, you know, you kind of brought it on yourself. Number 63.
3: And just recently, this past week, you also talked about your comments regarding the Michigan terrorist incident here in, at the synagogue. And she said that your comments, to a degree, may be justified domestic terrorism. I'd like you to respond if you'd like.
6: Well, look, a lot of elected officials are not here today. Far fewer people than were here in April. And you know, at the end of the day, our responsibility is to come together as a party. And you know, I made clear I got a really important question about that at the Jewish caucus. And my comments might have been misconstrued to be justifying something I did not intend to justify, right? To anybody who feels like my comments might have been hurtful, I'm really sorry. That was not my intention. We condemned that terrorist attack. We condemned it outright. What I was trying to do was offer context for why it happened, but it wasn't the time for context, and you don't ever want to trample somebody's pain.
1: I was trying to offer context for why it happened. Maybe there wasn't time for context. Hurt people hurt people. So the Jews brought it on themselves. The Jews brought on the October 7 attack themselves. Mike Rogers is Abdul El-Sayed's opponent. Here's what he said about Hassan Piker and why suddenly Abdul El-Sayed doesn't want to talk about him. Number 71.
7: Nonsense. We've been out talking to voters, and I'll tell you why he's so upset and wants to change the narrative. We've been out and had Democrats for Rogers in the city of Detroit. We had a big press conference where Democrats of all flavors came out and said, I can't vote for this guy. This is really unprecedented in a race this big in a state like this. So we've been spending a lot of time talking to Haley Stevens voters who can't quite get to a guy who is inflammatory, anti-Semitic, hates Mackinac Island, hates Ford trucks, wants to ban gasoline engines. He wants to take the UAW's health care away from them. Yeah, you bet he wants to change the topic. We don't. We're out there talking to these people. I would encourage him to continue talking. I'll see you in October when people are paying attention. We're going to have a couple of debates. Maybe three. And so we're working through all of those details now. But I'll tell you what, we are swamped with people who are Democrats that are afraid of this guy and Republicans who are fired up about what he wants to do to our state and to our country.
1: Michigan Democrat Debbie Dingell supports Abdul El-Sayed, but said she's bothered by what he said about rape doesn't bother me all that much after October 7. And she says that he's created a crisis in the campaign. Number 69.
8: Why do you think El-Sayed has declined to disavow him?
9: I've had very blunt conversations.
8: Yeah.
9: As you all know, I'm a blunt soul.
10: Yeah, correct.
9: And I don't understand Hassan Piker. I'm going to be that honest with you.
11: Many people don't even know who he is.
9: Well, I didn't until he created this crisis when he came into Michigan months ago. And I stood between some of your colleagues at the back of the room and said, I don't get it. Why does he have so many followers? I believe Israel's got a right to exist. I think that's put kerosene on the fire. And what he has said about women and rape is, okay, you know that's an issue that makes me go sky high. But then Republicans are trying to use that, and I want to talk about health care.
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1: 888-971-SAGE, 888-971-7243. I am Larry Elder, Salem News Channel. Coming up, we'll talk to Stephen Hilton about the strategy employed by his opponent, which is basically the Joe Biden basement strategy. Just keep my head down. Don't do anything. Don't say anything. Don't be appear. Don't appear, because if I do that, I'll win. If I come out and make some appearances,

0: because I don't think they wanted to make it known that he'd made a change, mm-hmm. and climate change isn't a big deal anymore.
1: Yeah, you're absolutely right about that. You call it a pivot. To me, it was a 180. He used to call it an existential threat. He used to say the same kind of stuff that Joe Biden did. And then he said, you know, it's not going to be the end of the planet. And there are a lot more issues that are far more important, a lot more issues regarding human suffering that we need to address, far more important than climate change. He said that. You're absolutely right. Thank you for that. I appreciate it. Steve Hilton is coming up next. And even local news is beginning to criticize Javier Becerra for not being accessible and for not being able to be pinned down on a debate with Steve Hilton. He says, there's going to be lots of debates. Well, why haven't you scheduled one? Number 101.
2: Media access to Javier Becerra has been a challenge, something we have experienced firsthand here at ABC 10. Steve Hilton, on the other hand, has been much more accessible. Political strategists tell me this may be by design.
3: If Javier Becerra went on vacation to the Bahamas between now and November 3rd, he's going to be the next governor of California.
2: Gary South is a longtime Democratic strategist. He's worked on Governor Gavin Newsom and Gray Davis's campaigns. South believes Javier Becerra will win this November regardless of strategy, saying Becerra laying low could be the best option right now.
3: Candidates are naturally risk averse. I mean, they don't want to make mistakes. They don't want to say something that gets hung around their neck.
2: Since the June primary, Becerra has held and attended minimal public appearances compared to his opponent, Republican Steve Hilton. In early August, Becerra quietly left in the middle of a press conference outside the Capitol and did not stop to talk to media. ABC 10's State Matters reporter Jenny Huh was able to get a short comment from Becerra if he'd accept the debate challenge from Hilton.
4: Yeah, we'll be doing lots of debates.
5: So you're accepting the challenge by your opponent?
2: It's still unclear if or when this debate will happen. Democratic strategist Michael Trujillo has worked on former L.A. Mayor Antonio Villagrosa's campaign and Hillary Clinton's presidential campaign. He believes being a front runner is new territory for Becerra.
6: He's always been a second chair and letting someone else make the news, whether that be the president or the governor or the Speaker of the House. And so this is a little unusual for him, and he's only had 4 months to get used to this new dynamic. My hope and prayers are that, you know, once Labor Day comes, we start seeing that tortoise drinking more Gatorade.
1: Oh, please. This is not complicated. He knows if he sticks his head up, has a debate with Hilton, there's a good chance he's going to get crushed. Because what's he going to say? He gave Gavin Newsom an A when asked what grade would you give Gavin Newsom on dealing with homelessness. So what's he going to say? He's a career politician. His fingerprints are on everything. So if you want to talk about affordability, look in the mirror. He's not going to put his head out there. Well, you know, this is unusual for him. He's not used to being a front runner. So this is kind of that's not nothing. For the same reason that Gavin Newsom wouldn't debate me. And the media put no pressure on Gavin Newsom to debate me. Now, regarding Hassan Piker, because people don't F with Israel any longer, and if Jews in America keep putting this idea out there that they are regularly invested in Israel, eventually someone's going to come around and take action, not against the state of Israel, mind you, but against American Jews, close quote. Referred to Orthodox Jews as inbred. Said about landlords, quote, kill them, kill those mother effers. Murder those mother effers in the street. Let the street soak in their effing red capitalist blood, dude, close quote. Said America deserved 9/11. Later on, he apologized for using inappropriate language, but he never said, I'm sorry. Calls Israel an apartheid state, accuses us of genocide. Said Hamas is 1,000 times better than Israel. Referred to Zionism as a mental illness. Said, hey, it doesn't matter if rapes happen on October 7th. It doesn't change the dynamic for me. It doesn't happen. It doesn't matter if rapes happen on October 7th. 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
1: 888-971-SAGE, 888-971-7243. I am Larry Elder. We are Salem News Channel. His website is stevehiltonforgovernor.com. Please welcome back to the program the Republican candidate for governor of California, Mr. Steve Hilton. Steve, thank you very much for coming on.
2: All right.
1: Round number two. We had some issues last time.
2: I know. We're a little bit better now, a little bit more stable.
1: Steve, I'm sure you've seen this bill. I believe it's on Gavin Newsom's desk that would designate two Muslim holy days as state holidays. I think there are twice as many Jews living in California. Not a single one of the holy days of Judaism is a state holiday. Not Rosh Hashanah, not Passover, not Hanukkah, not Yom Kippur. What's going on?
2: It's just crazy, isn't it? I mean, it's like the ideological approved things that the left care about just sail through without any concern or opposition or questioning, really. They are the puppets of these extremists. And then you've got, as you say, so many communities that don't expect anything, don't particularly want special treatment, just want to be treated fairly, just in a reasonable manner. But it's like there's, in so many areas now in California, you've got what the ideology, it's approved by the ideology. You know, there's certain things, certain policies, certain groups, certain cultures, and it's just such an insult to everybody else.
1: Steve, you have some ideas about schools in California. As you know, we spend a great deal of money K through 12 education. It's tied to the budget, so we spend more every year with getting lousy results. What's your plan?
2: Well, there's the big point, exactly as you say, which is the money is not delivering the results. The budget of the state of California has more than doubled in the last 10 years. $170 billion in 2016-17, this year over $350 billion. Now, the money that we spend on schools is a fixed proportion of that by proposition. And so the school's budget has doubled. In the same period, the actual enrollment in public schools has fallen by 500,000. What's happened to results? Among the worst in the country. We now have less than half the kids in our schools can read properly. With math, it's just around a third. It's a complete disaster. And so that's what we got to deal with. And then on top of that, it's an expensive disaster and getting more expensive because every single year, parents are then, despite paying all these taxes and the budget more than doubling, every year they're coming to parents and saying, you've got to pay out of pocket for basic essential school supplies, books and paper and pens. And so that's another insult to every parent. And that's one specific thing I've said we will do is ban those school supply lists. If the school requires it, then it should be paid for out of the school budget instead of going to parents and asking them to pay out of pocket. But the real point is we've got to make sure every student reads by third grade by having phonics as the way we teach kids to read. That's, we know that that works, by doing what they do in Mississippi, which is massively overtaking California now, by doing practical things like saying, if you can't read by third grade, then you don't go to fourth grade. Just common sense things like that. That's what we'll do. And the governor can make it happen through the State Board of Education. I'll kick out the ideologues and extremists from them, putting common sense people and parents, so we get this whole thing back on track.
1: As you know, the California schools stopped using the SAT some years ago. And recently, about 1,000 faculty members find an open letter saying, let's get the SAT back because these kids cannot read. They cannot do math at the proper level. Gavin Newsom was asked about this. He said, yeah, I heard about that letter, but I'd like to see the data.
2: The data, we know, it's such a, it's so infuriating. By the way, the story of this is even worse. So they were discussing this a few years ago. They set up a committee to look into it. The University of California system set up a committee to look at whether this change should be made. The committee said, no, don't make the change, keep it. But Janet Napolitano, when she was head of it, they said, get rid of it anyway. Now you're seeing the complete disaster. UC San Diego, for example, the other month reporting that it's now running remedial math classes for students there, including middle school math. They're teaching university students. It's just so absolutely ridiculous. I and Gloria Romero, my running mate for lieutenant governor, she's a real expert in education. She was the Democrat leader in the state Senate, and she authored, when she was there, she's a Republican now, but she authored the parent trigger law, which is a very landmark piece of legislation that would really put pressure on failing schools and give parents the right to convert them to charters, to fire the principal and so on. Of course, that's been undermined over the years by the teacher unions, but Gloria and I actually submitted a proposal to the UC Board of Regents to reconsider this. It's just obvious that we need that. I mean, and it's happening around the country, and we need to do it here as well.
1: Steve's website is stevehiltonforgovernor.com. That's stevehiltonforgovernor.com. Steve, when I was running, I found that our state has over 40 million people. We have not improved the water infrastructure since when the state was half that in population. It's not like the California voters are unaware of this. We passed ballot initiatives for infrastructure improvement, but nothing seems to get done. What's your plan?
2: So, well, first of all, a very important point. I'm with our great farmers in the Central Valley and elsewhere in our state, Imperial County, Ventura, and so on, all the time. It's a hugely important industry that's been completely attacked, assaulted by the people in charge, who sometimes somehow see farmers as the problem rather than part of our great economy in California, and we grow the healthy food that we want people to be eating, make America healthy again. It's produce and fruit and nuts and all the things that we grow here. First of all, even within the current infrastructure, we could be delivering more water to our farmers. And I will do that just by firing the environmental extremists at the state board of State Board of Water Resources Control. That's going to be a big change. We can delete the biological assessments there that are sending the water out to the ocean to protect the Delta smelt, this little fish that basically died out. That's within the current infrastructure. But we've got a plan to build the infrastructure we need. Start and finish Sites Reservoir in Colusa County. That should have been done years ago. Raise Shasta Dam.
1: 30 seconds, Steve.
2: Finish the South, South Folsom Canal. The South Folsom Canal will get massive amounts of new water into the system and desalination on our coasts. All of these are common sense things that we need to get done.
1: Just a few seconds left, Steve. When do you debate your opponent? What's going on?
2: Good question. I mean, we're just about to launch another go at him, debate Dodger Becerra. We've accepted every debate invitation. There have been eight by media organizations. He's accepted none of them. I renamed one of our backyard chickens Javier because he's clearly running away from this. We're going to keep the pressure up, though.
1: He's employing the Joe Biden basement strategy. Say nothing, see nothing, hear nothing. Steve Hilton for governor.com. Steve, thank you very much for coming on. Good luck.
2: Of course, great to see you, Larry. Thank you.
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1: Ordered her prosecutors to dig up dirt on Trump. A prosecutor in her office wrote an email in which he said that people are complaining about Donald Trump going after his enemies. This is exactly what Tish James is doing here in this office. Ordering us to dig up dirt on Donald Trump without any reason for it. He's now been placed on administrative leave, not too surprisingly. And RFK Jr. said in the last 10 years, there have been, count them, 3 measles-related deaths in America, as opposed to 1.2 million every year from food-induced illnesses. But the latter doesn't seem to cause controversy, while the former does. South Carolina Democrat Congressman James Clyburn says he regrets backing Clarence Thomas. And he says the court wants to take us back to the days when, quote, no black man has any rights that the white man must respect, close quote. Now, I know you don't like some of the cases the Supreme Court's handed down, particularly the one putting the issue of abortion back into the states where it should have been in the first place, where it was for the entirety of our history until 1973. But don't you think it's a little extreme to say the Supreme Court wants to take us back to the place where a black man had no rights that a white man had to respect? Are you serious? Clarence Thomas is part of this conspiracy. I was talking to Steve Hilton about this. Gavin Newsom has a bill on his desk that would designate 2 Muslim holy days as state holidays. But there is no such designation for Rosh Hashanah, for Yom Kippur, for Passover, or for Hanukkah. Even though I think there are probably twice as many Jews living in California as there are Muslims. All of this we're going to talk about. Arsenio Hall, by the way, says, at one time, black stars used to idolize Donald Trump. Isn't it interesting, his word, not mine, that they now despise Donald Trump? All of this and more. Trump says socialism is taking over the Democratic Party. And he was asked how it is being president. He said, well, if I was following Babe Ruth or Michael Jordan, it might be harder, but I was following Joe Biden. So, I tell you what, you're going to miss him when he's gone. 888-971-SAGE. I am Larry Elder. Do not leave town.

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2: Breaking news this hour from Town Hall. I'm Rich Thomason. Tropical storm Edward is bearing down on parts of coastal Texas and Louisiana. Landfall expected today in the Houston area. Forecast bring torrential rains and potential flooding. Catastrophic flooding has claimed more than 1,000 lives in Nepal. Search and rescue crews continue their work both in Nepal and across the border in China-controlled Tibet.
3: When it comes to the rescue effort, it has been phenomenal. The footage we've had from Chinese state media of rescuers trying to get to that site, abseiling, scaling mountains, and now they are trailing through waist-deep mud. They're using life-detecting equipment now to try to do a below-the-mud search to see if there's any sign of life. But so far, they say they have found no survivors.
2: The BBC's Laura Bicker. Looks like President Trump will be able to finish one of his pet projects after all.
4: Construction can continue. The Supreme Court ruling 5-4 that President Trump can finish building the ballroom at the White House, which will seat 1,000 guests. The project will also include a state-of-the-art military-grade underground bunker that will have medical facilities and other high-tech security. The project, funded by President Trump and private donors, will cost an estimated $400 million and is scheduled to open in September of 2028. Laura Winters reporting.
2: The attacker is dead. So is one of her victims. New York City police say a knife-wielding woman went on a stabbing spree yesterday afternoon in Times Square. The NYPD says she stabbed two people before she was fatally shot by police who say she had two knives, using them in an apparently random, unprovoked attack. The NYPD commissioner describes the attacker as having had a documented mental health history. Wall Street Dow futures down 322. More on these stories, townhall.com.
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7: 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Reuters Institute says we're now one of the top news brands in the nation. 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
2: Ukrainian authorities say Russia has launched a large aerial assault on Ukraine's capital and surrounding region. The attacks, launched last evening, lasted into this morning, killing at least a dozen people, wounding more than a dozen others, including three youngsters. Strikes mark the sixth straight day of heavy Russian attacks on Kiev, an unprecedented stretch since Russia invaded more than 4.5 years ago. Ukrainian President Zelensky confirms a death toll, which included an Indian citizen. The Russian Defense Ministry claims the assault targeted military-related infrastructure. Ukraine's Air Force says Russia used various missiles and drones, with the main targets the Kiev and Odessa regions. Thailand preparing for a visit by the USS Abraham Lincoln as the aircraft carrier makes its way back to the U.S. following a lengthy deployment in the Middle East. Thai government officials hope the ship's port call this week will boost the local economy. News and analysis, townhall.com. Some parents are pushing back over what they consider a school's over-reliance on tech.
8: Seven parents in a Philadelphia suburb have sued their school district in federal court for not allowing families to opt out of internet use. The local Marion School District adopted a new policy limiting device use in elementary schools, but repealed an opt-out option. The parents argue this policy denies their rights and exposes children to online risks. The district denies the allegations, noting not all plaintiffs have students enrolled. The lawsuit is part of a broader push against excessive tech use in schools. Keith Peters reporting.
2: The Federal Trade Commission in 22 states have filed suit against Amazon. They claim the online retailer defrauded advertising customers, accusing Amazon of overcharging 1.2 million ad customers. Amazon says the allegations raised against it are false. More on these stories, townhall.com.
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18: 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I am Larry Elder. 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Regarding this bill, it's called Assembly Bill 2017, introduced by a San Francisco Democrat assemblyman named Mike Haney, co-authored by a Democrat Senator Aisha Wahab, co-sponsored by CARE, California Commission on Asian and Pacific Islander American Affairs, and the Muslim Impact Council. What will this bill do? It will designate two Muslim holy days as California official state holidays. It will allow public schools and community colleges to close, but only if the local governing board and the employee unions agree. It will permit schools to conduct exercises, quote, exploring the history, close quote, of the two holidays. And the State Board of Education could prepare a model curriculum. It will allow state employees to use vacation, annual leave, or compensatory time to observe the holidays. It's going to keep courts open. They will not be judicial holidays. And the bill will not automatically give every state employee two additional paid days off. It won't close schools. It won't close the courts. But it will provide official recognition, and local authorization. It passed overwhelmingly in the houses of legislature in California. It passed the assembly 64-1. I wonder who that one was. And it passed in the Senate 29-4. Now, there's no official tally on the number of Muslims in California or the Muslim number of Jews, but apparently Jews outnumber Muslims in California by 2-1, yet there's no state holidays for the holy days of Judaism, not for Rosh Hashanah, not for Yom Kippur, not for Passover, not for Hanukkah. You tell me what that's all about. It's on Gavin Newsom's desk. What do you think the over-under is on how quickly he'll sign it? Exactly. John Fetterman continues to be one of the handful of people in the Democrat congressional delegation with common sense, has refused to disparage Donald Trump and said Trump checked on his ailing father, number 78.
11: What do you think personally?
19: In person, I had dinner with the guy. I mean, remember, if you know, or you can confirm. He invited me to have dinner at Mar-a-Lago back in January of 25. And I took a lot for that. Why? I don't understand. But now, on a personal level, I've said that he's very engaging and very, undeniably, he has that kinds of strong political kinds of skills and personality. He also, even checked in on my dad. My dad's, having a real difficult situation, health, about his heart. And he absolutely checked in on that because he, but overall, and yeah, there are things that I'll disagree with the president on, but on a personal level, it's been more than happy. And we did a joint event at the White House last month for the Penn State wrestling team, national champs. Did a great event together, Doug. And now we're not here as Republican or Democrat. Hey, we're the senators from Pennsylvania celebrating this incredible accomplishment to be national champs.
11: Yeah, a lot of people don't see that side of Trump, like calling, checking in on your father. Years ago, before he even ran for president, I was covering a story of this down-and-out soldier who had PTSD, and I got a call from Trump asking me what his address was. I said, I don't know his address. Why? He said, because I want to help the guy. And I said, well, I don't know. He said, I'll tell you what, I'll send you a check and you find him. So he hangs up the phone, and the next day I get a FedEx from Donald Trump with a personal check to the guy for $25,000. And now I had to go find the guy. But it's not something Trump could write off on his taxes. It's not something that was reported. There are these stories about Trump where he's pretty gruff often. He says some pretty rough things and tweets some pretty rough things, but he's got that side of him.
19: Yeah, no, definitely. The private and the personal, at least in my experience, is very different.
18: Now, we were talking last week about these alleged measles-related deaths in Pennsylvania. And the Lancaster County Commissioner said he spoke with the coroner. The coroner said, I never said anything about these deaths being related to measles. And there were calls for RFK Jr. to step down and resign because he's caused vaccine hesitation. Let's play again the Lancaster County Commissioner talking about his interaction with the county coroner over this issue of measles, number 94.
20: The governor was in Lancaster County yesterday, came to Women's Babies Hospital, LGH Penn Medicine Hospital, along with Pennsylvania Department of Health and others. Commissioner Yoder was there and made announcement that there was two individuals who died. I think the terminology was measles associated or something like that, deaths. But the underlying assertion in that was that they died from measles. That certainly was what was communicated in the press. We had many inquiries from the press. There was much interest locally and nationally. And also from, members of the public, our constituents. And I think it was reported that these were the first measles deaths in the U.S. in 35 years. Alice can correct me if I'm wrong, but I think that's what was reported. So it was a big deal, and I think there is transparency owed around that. There was no information released about the two individuals other than that they were unvaccinated. And the law does allow for information to be released. It can be released without identifying the individuals, but providing some demographic background information, age, that sort of thing. So because of the, obviously there's a lot of interest in that. Obviously sound like very tragic cases. I reached out to the coroner's office. Now, under the law, anyone who dies of a communicable disease in Lancaster County, that means measles in this case, that would have to be reported to the coroner's office. And I had spoke at length yesterday with a senior member of the coroner's staff and spoke at length this morning with the coroner himself, and they have zero cases of measles death. They have one patient, and the coroner spoke about this in the press, but had one patient who died with measles, not of measles. We don't know if the state is counting that patient as one or not, and we know nothing about the other. And so I reached out to LGH Penn Medicine yesterday and again this morning. I reached out to the governor's office. I've received no responses from any of them. Brian Pasquale, our director of public safety, just talked to him. He doesn't have any information. So I think that it is totally fair when a governor comes to the county and makes an announcement such as this, and there's huge media interest, to provide some transparency around this. And I think it is also, if we were in a functioning system, you would have many journalists, rather than just sort of repeating uncritically the line that there were two deaths from Lancaster County, they would ask for some corroborating information. And I'm open to the, of course, I'm open to the idea that this did in fact happen, and perhaps someone, as the coroner has said, there's a possibility that someone contracted measles here and passed away outside the county, and it was reported to another county coroner. I think that's an unlikely probability. There's also some other unlikely possible scenarios. But if those are the cases, it's incumbent upon the people who had the press conference to relay that information. It is obviously a huge story. It's a big deal. You don't get to just say that this happened and then everything else around it is top secret. You need to articulate enough details for people to know, and then for us to be able to communicate with our constituents, and for people to be able to make decisions based on that information.
18: Well, the headlines were screaming. Two measles-related deaths. RFK Jr. commented about this. We're going to have that for you in just a second. But he was being vilified. It turns out, the coroner never said that they were related to measles. Are you kidding me? Now, you heard me talk about relief factor for years because I believe in taking care of ourselves so we can enjoy life to the fullest. But there's another member of the family we do just about anything for, our dogs. 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
1: 888-971-SAGE, 888-971-7243. I am Larry Elder. We are Salem News Channel. Esro is in Wilmington, Delaware. Esro, you're on the Larry Elder Show. Thank you so much for calling.
2: How you doing, Mr. Elder?
1: I'm doing well. Thank you.
2: Hey, I appreciate you, man, everything you do, man, and Donald Trump. You know, one thing I have learned, you know, I wouldn't say I was a scholar in school, but I learned what I needed to learn. And one thing I have learned, that you divide people, you conquer them. You also, I have learned about the Roman Empire. Nobody would imagine the Roman Empire would fall, but it fell within, you know. Just like America, if we don't understand what's going on, we're going to fall. And something I always say, kind of all good, you know, and the word said, you know, kind of all joy. But one thing I understand, that I always got in trouble, you know what I mean? And my mom always told me, good for you. And I didn't understand what she was talking about. And she would say, good for you. If you don't learn this time, you'll do it again. You know, one thing I understand, Mr. Elder, I know how hard it is. People want to give up because they don't see no change. But it's just like grass growing. You don't see it's growing, but it's growing. It's like the earth moving, but you don't feel it moving. You know, I think this is going to be the time that people are going to wake up and understand that the Muslim, Islam, is trying to take over. But I thank God that for people like you, man, put your life on the line. Donald Trump, put your life on the line, because it's a lonely world out there when you're against the world. So I want to thank you.
1: Well, Esro, thank you. You started out by saying you wish you had paid more attention to academics and become a scholar. I'll tell you what you have. You have good judgment. You have wisdom. You have common sense. And some of these so-called scholars, the ones that gave us all this misinformation about COVID. Don't forget the 51 former intelligence officials that signed that letter claiming the Hunter Biden laptop story had, quote, all the hallmarks of Russian disinformation, close quote. Not true. Only question is, did they know it was not true? So I'm very, very skeptical about these so-called experts. And we've been talking about the lopsided nature of academia. Bill Maher was. You have a department, 25, 30 professors in subjects like history, where maybe there might be one professor that's a registered Republican, if that. Same thing with our media. Only about 3 or 4% of journalists are registered Republicans. 3 or 4%, which means most of the news that you're consuming is being written by, covered, reported on by people that absolutely despise Donald Trump. Do not want him to succeed, want him to fail. So they minimize his achievements and exaggerate things that don't go well. I looked around this weekend for stories about this deal that he did with Venezuela that overnight have now doubled the amount of proven reserves this country has. Doubled it. Because Venezuela has so many proven reserves. And there's a deal. Not sure what the details are. All I know is that the head of Venezuela, the woman running the country, reportedly agreed to it. Now, if you hate Donald Trump's guts and you're concerned about gasoline prices, won't this do something about those prices as this war continues, meaning that the increase won't be as severe and maybe there'll be a decrease, if not a steep decrease? Wouldn't you think maybe that the media would be reporting on that or cheering on that? Arsenio Hall talked about how top black stars used to idolize Donald Trump, number 95.
3: You've mentioned Celebrity Apprentice a few times. How often does Donald Trump text you and say, I need some advice?
4: I stay out of politics.
3: Yeah.
4: And I haven't talked to Mr. Trump since I worked for him as a judge on a pageant. He doesn't with me. I don't have Trevor Noah's money. So I don't even do many Trump jokes. I remember a time when my friends, like Magic Johnson, would stay at the Trump Hotel. That was his favorite hotel. Mm-hmm. If he went to New York, he had to stay there.
3: Mm-hmm.
4: Mike Tyson would speak glowingly of Donald Trump. I don't know what their relationship is now, but I had friends who wrote rap records, and you'd get Trump's name in it or Scarface in it. There were people who were heroes to the Roughnecks.
3: Yeah.
4: Donald was one of them. And it's interesting how it's flipped.
1: And Trump's name rhymes a lot of stuff. So he was in a bunch of rap songs. Liz Croykin, who covered him, entertainment reporter, she said, I covered him for 10 years. It was my job to dig up dirt on celebrities. I would have had a tremendous amount of coverage had I been able to uncover dirt on Donald Trump. But there was nothing there. People talked of him as grateful and gracious and outgoing and warm, had all sorts of personal stories, not unlike the story that Greta Van Susteren just now told. And she said, and then when he went into politics, became a Republican, all of a sudden he was an SOB. Believe me, if I had heard any stories about him being a sexual predator, a rapist, I would have reported it. It wasn't there. And then all of a sudden, all these stories come out because he decided to run as a Republican. Donald Trump says socialism is taking over the Democratic Party. We'll talk about that later on. And Donald Trump talked about how difficult it was being president. He said, well, if I was following Babe Ruth or Michael Jordan, well, I'll have him say it. Number 88.
5: But he had a lot of sharp tacks there, but they were radical left lunatics that weaponized government. And I think when people see, when you follow somebody that's, you know, when you follow Babe Ruth or you follow somebody, Michael Jordan, you follow some, it's maybe harder. But I wasn't following the Babe. I was following Joe Biden. And so maybe people allow me to be strong to help save our nation. As an example.
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4: 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I'm Michelle Slade. 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
2: 888-971-SAGE, 888-971-7243. I am Larry Elder. We are Salem News Channel. This just in. Man accused of orchestrating rapper Tupac Shakur's killing in 1996 has been found guilty of first-degree murder with the use of a deadly weapon in the killing of Shakur in Las Vegas nearly 30 years ago. For 2 weeks, Clark County prosecutors argued that Dwayne Keffi D. Davis, 63 years old, was a former shot caller for the Southside Compton Crips in Los Angeles, and that he sought revenge on Shakur after the beloved rapper attacked his nephew. He was not charged with pulling the trigger. But under Nevada law, someone who helps another person commit murder can be convicted of the crime. Davis is the only person still alive who rode in the same car as the shooter, prosecutor said. 30 years ago. Rosemary is in Forest City, Pennsylvania. Rosemary, you're in the Larry Elder Show. Thank you so much for calling.
3: Yes, it's Rosemary. You probably don't remember.

0: They'd serve us unchipped dishes. And my roommate, she was African-American girl, and they leave her dirty because neither one of us could walk. I'm in a wheelchair. And it was just horrible. And, of course, we are trying to do something to get some compensation.
1: That was my next question. What are you going to do about it?
0: Well, I don't know. That's what I was calling you for. What can I do, and can you help me?
1: Do you have a lawyer?
0: Not really. I had one, or I thought I had one in Honesdale, but he's not even answering me. I do think it's beyond him. I don't think he'd know how to deal with this.
1: Well, there's all sorts of PI lawyers that you can go online and talk to who'll take your case on a contingency basis.
0: I don't have online. I don't know how to do that. I'm old-fashioned. I'm on the telephone. Yeah, I know about contingency, though.
1: Right. All right. Well, tell you what. Stay on the line and give us your phone number. Let me see what I can do and give you somebody that you can call. You can call, obviously.
0: Yes.
1: So you stay on, Rosemarie. Wow. Barbara is in Wilmington, North Carolina. Barbara, you're on the Larry Elder Show.
2: Hi, thank you for taking my call.
1: My pleasure.
2: Purpose for my call was to tell you how I appreciated the phone call from the gentleman who said he wished he'd paid attention more in high school. And I know that took a lot for him to make that call, I think. But I really appreciate you taking this call and giving the time you gave to him. And I know my education was wasted in high school, but I don't watch stupid stuff on TV, on YouTube. I watch everything that I can learn and understand how it is in our world today.
1: Mm-hmm.
2: And I have read the Bible several times. That was one of the best things I could have done. And, so I want to just say I thank you for taking that gentleman's call, and I want to thank him for calling in.
1: Well, thank you so much, Barbara. I really do appreciate it. Thank you. I mentioned this story one time. I went to law school in Michigan at University of Michigan in Ann Arbor, and my beloved aunt, Nellie, lived in Detroit, and I would visit her often. And on visiting her, and there's a knock on the door, and there was a man who came to visit my aunt. They kind of hang out together. And he sat and listened as she and I were finishing our conversation. I was telling her about my classes I was taking in law school. And after a few minutes, I look up and this man is crying. For optics, he's about 35, 40 years old. And I said, "I'm sorry, did I say something that offended you?" And he goes, No. I wanted to be a lawyer. But I got involved in a lot of... And Mr. McConnell, don't believe this word because I asked Phil if I could use it once before. He said I could. I got involved in a lot of jackassery, and I did not pay attention to what I should have paid attention to. I said, well, it's not too late. A lot of people go to law school in their 30s and 40s. He said, yeah, it is too late. I have financial responsibilities now, and I cannot afford to take off the time. Now, Batavia, Illinois. 2:40 in the morning, a woman sees a flashlight and a shadow outside her window. Police say the man in her backyard was a registered sex offender. A military court convicted him in 2024. He had taken a sailor's key card, let himself into her bedroom, and watched her sleep. He never met the woman in Batavia. He saw her on social media, researched her, and found her home address. Researched. 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
1: 888-971-SAGE, 888-971-7243. I am Larry Elder. We are Salem News Channel. Regarding the man convicted of murdering Tupac Shakur, in 2008, he entered into an agreement with the feds who were looking into the death of a rapper known as Notorious B.I.G. His real name is Marion Wallace. So this deal was called a proffer, and it gave him immunity, but he was not shielded from future prosecution if he confessed to being involved in Shakur's murder. Because of the proffer, he gave details of Shakur's murder that only a witness could provide, which included the positions of who was seated inside the car, used in the drive-by shooting, the previous gang fights, and other things that only somebody who was a witness could provide. For reasons that escaped me, the man wrote a memoir 11 years later called Compton Street Legend, in which he admitted he played a role in Shakur's murder. And when the book was published, it renewed the investigation into the 1996 killing. The prosecutor, in his closing statement, said, and I'm quoting, "For nearly 18 years, Dwayne Davis has told the police, television, books, YouTube interviewers, anybody that would listen. He is told he is responsible for the murder of Tupac Shakur. Tell him you hear him, find him guilty," end of quote. Nearly 2 weeks of testimony, dozens of former investigators and law enforcement officers involved to solve the 30-year mystery. So if he hadn't written the book and hadn't been simply bragging that he killed him, the likelihood of him ever being convicted was probably close to zero. Biggie's real name is Christopher Wallace. Okay. Now, James Clyburn, the South Carolina longtime congressman, he's the one who, in my opinion, made Joe Biden president by endorsing him right before the South Carolina primary. At one time backed Clarence Thomas to the Supreme Court. He regrets it. Said it was a mistake. Says he's owned up to that mistake and he would not do it again. Says the Supreme Court wants to take us back to the days when a black man had no rights that a white man must respect. Number 87.
2: We have now a Supreme Court that has decided to reverse course and take this country back, I say, to those rulings of Justice Taney that said that no black man has any rights that a white man must respect. That was the Supreme Court that made that decision.
1: It sure was, and Justice Taney, to whom he referred, was appointed by a Democrat president. About Clarence Thomas, here's what James Clyburn said, number 82.
3: Do you stand by your decision to make the case for Clarence Thomas's confirmation?
2: Absolutely not. You know, I have made mistakes in my life, and that's one that I made, and I will own up to that mistake. The fact of the matter is, I had faith and confidence in the fact that his background and experiences would instruct him in his professionalism, especially sitting on the bench. We had worked together when he was chair of the Equal Opportunity Commission, and of course I was running the state agency here in South Carolina. We had differences over how that agency should run, but I also thought that he believed in precedents of the law. And I thought sure that he would be there upholding those precedents set down in 1954, in the Brown v. Board of Education decision. I thought that he would follow those court decisions that upheld the Voting Rights Act, the Civil Rights Act. I had no idea that Clarence Thomas would rebel the way he has against his own background and experiences. He was raised by his grandfather, and he has shown very little sensitivity to the environment his grandfather grew up down there in Pinpoint, Georgia. just south of where I now sit. And so, yes, that was a mistake on my part, and I own up to it.
1: In other words, Clarence Thomas, as a black person, is supposed to think a certain kind of way, and if he doesn't, well, he really is sold out, which is pretty much what Charlemagne the God was trying to say to me when I was on his show, number 98.
4: You ever heard of the term a wake-up call?
5: No.
4: It is an incident where a person of color forgets that they are of color and are reminded rather brutally by an unexpected act of racism.
5: Oh,
4: have you
5: brother.
4: Ever had any of
5: oh,
4: those?
5: Oh, brother.
4: I'm just asking. You think you've ever
5: well,
4: had
5: any of those? I'm acutely aware, Charlemagne, that I'm a black person, just as you are a black person. And when Joe Biden insulted you by saying, you ain't really black, we don't know whether or not you want to vote for me or vote for Donald Trump, it seems to me that should have been a wake-up call on your part. How dare this guy come in here and insult you, a black man, and tell you you got to think a certain kind of way? I'm amazed that you weren't mad about that.
4: I'm not gonna say it upset me. Just like I'm not letting you upset me. You know what I mean? I don't tend to get upset over things like
5: well,
4: that. But what I did say,
5: well,
4: well
5: you
4: was,
5: just not talk
4: not
5: about a wake-up call, and it seemed to me that that should have been a wake-up call on your part to have a white guy come in here who also said, by the way, about Mitt Romney. Because he didn't want to put more regulations on Wall Street, going to put y'all back in chains. And Joe Biden has lied for decades about his civil rights record, claiming that he desegregated movie theaters and restaurants in Wilmington, Delaware, when he didn't do any of that. He lied and said that he tried to visit Nelson Mandela during apartheid South Africa. He did not. And he came in here and told you aren't even black and let you think a certain kind of way. It seemed to me that should have been wake-up call for you, but it wasn't, apparently.
4: Yeah, I mean, no, for the record, I'm not a Democrat or Republican.
5: I didn't say you were.
4: Yeah, I think both.
5: I don't know what
4: trash.
5: You are. I never even asked you about your party affiliation.
4: Yeah,
5: I'm just saying, but you are black.
4: Absolutely.
5: And to have a white guy come in here and tell you have to say, think a certain kind of way, otherwise you, quote, ain't black? Wow.
4: How should I have replied to him, you think?
5: What I just now said? How dare you insult me and tell me I think as a human being, let alone as a black person? I don't tell you how to think, Joe Biden. How dare you come in here and tell me how I should think? I'm going to vote for Donald Trump if I want to vote for Donald Trump. And if I want to vote for Donald Trump, it does not make me not black. 20% of black people, black men, as I said, voted for Donald Trump in 2020. Are they not black now? So only 80% of black people, black men walking around are really black, 20% are not, because they voted for Donald Trump? How insulting is that? How condescending is that?
4: Mm.
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1: A few quick things. Prosecutor in Letitia James's office, she's the AG of New York, wrote an email, sent it to 2,000 people in the office. It got deleted. And he says she has been telling us to go out and get dirt on Donald Trump, quote, without having any credible reason for targeting him, close quote. He has now been put on administrative leave. By the way, he said in his email, the best part of having FU money is being able to tell the truth without fear of consequences. So here we go. Meaning he probably thought he's going to be fired. And because he was sufficiently financially stable, he was able to weather that, which means there must be a bunch of other people in AG's office, Letitia James's office, who don't have FU money but feel the same way. Now, RFK Jr. was talking about the allegation that people had died from measles. Here's what he said, number 56.
14: I will say this. In 10 years, there have been 3 measles deaths in America. There are now about 1.2 million deaths every year from food-induced illness. The media and certain demagogic politicians are constantly trying to scare us about infectious disease. And we take the attention away from the chronic disease that is being caused by powerful entities, by big food companies, by big pharmaceutical companies. And what I'm trying to do as HHS Secretary, one, deal with the infectious disease outbreaks, which we're doing, but also redirect attention and resources to the thing that's really killing Americans, which are foodborne diseases.
3: Secretary Kennedy, I do want to follow up on that.
1: And about the gas prices, here's what Trump said, number 90.
15: And that was big trouble. And frankly, you know, with the inflation, I've largely taken care of inflation. By the way, the gasoline is going to go down. The oil is going to go down like a rocket going in the opposite direction as soon as we win that war, complete the war.
1: And as soon as we complete that Venezuelan deal that nobody seems to be talking about. Everybody, have a great evening. Let's do it again tomorrow. God bless.
16: What can I say? Mamba out.
17: The mic has been dropped.
0: All across America.
15: That's enough. Put down the mic.
0: The Larry Elder Show.
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21: Breaking news this hour from Town Hall. I'm Rich Thomason. The NYPD describes it as a random, unprovoked attack. A woman armed with two knives stabbed two people in New York's Times Square yesterday afternoon. One of the victims died. The woman was fatally shot by police. Police Commissioner Jessica Tisch says the attacker had what she calls a documented mental health history. Getting some of the details of the huge oil deal the Trump administration hammered out with Venezuela. President Trump suggesting it's a win for both sides.
22: We're making a fortune and they're making a fortune.
23: President Trump in the Oval Office touting an oil deal with Venezuela. The White House says it's partnering with a company called North American Blue Energy Partners, already the second largest operator in Venezuela behind Chevron, in a deal that will give the Pentagon a 35% ownership stake in the company and roughly a fifth of the country's oil reserves. And it says the U.S. will be guaranteed a right to purchase 20% of the output at the cost of production. As to the impact on U.S. gas prices,
22: ultimately, prices are going to come down.
23: Ben Thomas, Washington.
21: The president's White House ballroom and security project has gotten a green light from the Supreme Court. Work can continue. That means that President Trump will likely be able to see the project through to completion. Said to be about 65% complete at this point. After serving 18 months, Army Secretary Dan Driscoll has resigned. No reason given for his departure, although there have been reports of growing friction between Driscoll and Secretary of War Hegseth. The death toll in the Grand Canyon flooding is 2. One person still missing. More than 1,000 deaths reported in the catastrophic flooding in Nepal and neighboring Tibet. Thousands remain missing there. Wall Street this morning, the Dow futures are down 281 points. NASDAQ futures off close to 300 points. More on these stories, townhall.com.
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21: In Massachusetts,
26: jurors in the Lindsey Clancy trial have ended a third day of deliberating without a verdict on whether the Massachusetts woman is criminally responsible for killing her three children in 2023. Clancy, a former nurse, does not deny strangling her children, but claims postpartum psychosis led to her actions. Prosecutors argue she knew what she was doing. The jury could find her guilty of murder or manslaughter, or acquit her if they believe psychiatric problems were to blame. Her sentence could range from life in prison to confinement in a mental health facility. I'm Lisa Dwyer.
21: The latest round of Russian attacks on Ukraine has killed at least a dozen people, including several children. The assault focused on the Kiev and Odessa regions. The Russians claim it targeted military-related installations. It was the sixth consecutive day of intense Russian strikes on the capital city. News and analysis, townhall.com. Back on Capitol Hill this week, House lawmakers, they're laying out their priorities.
2: Lawmakers are back in Washington, and House Speaker Mike Johnson says the first item on the to-do list is to vote on a stopgap funding bill.
4: We've got to make sure the government is funded and we don't have another Democrat shut down.
2: Meanwhile, Hakeem Jeffries says Democrats need to talk about the Russia sanctions bill that passed in the Senate.
5: Because it risks providing tariff and sanctions authority to Donald Trump and his administration that we believe they will abuse. And so I have serious concerns with the legislation.
2: Votes are expected on measures designed to amplify the GOP's messaging, like a resolution condemning socialism. There are concerns lawmakers won't get much accomplished before they break for the November elections. Jennifer King, Washington.
21: Vice President Vance's appearance in Michigan the other day, funded by MAGA Inc., marking a rare spending move by the PAC, which has more than $403 million. More on these stories, townhall.com.
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1: Tension at the Pentagon. Good morning, I'm Gordon Deal, along with Nicole Murray. On this Tuesday, September 1st, glad you could be with us. Here's what we have for you this hour.
2: The Secretary of the Army is stepping down after clashes with Pentagon boss Pete Hegseth.
1: The Supreme Court says President Trump can continue building a White House ballroom without congressional approval.
2: A former gang leader has been convicted in connection with the 1996 drive-by shooting of rapper Tupac Shakur.
1: And the parents who'd rather talk to their kids about sex rather than money.
3: You know, it's just still the kind of that taboo subject, in her mind. I mean, she does talk to her 12-year-old son about money and is trying to, you know, figure out age-appropriate ways to talk about money. But she said that it just seems to be kind of this, you don't talk about, like, you don't necessarily want the kids going to school and being like, well, how much do your mom and dad make?
1: Betty Lynn Fisher at USA Today on why the money talk is harder than the birds and the bees. Army Secretary Dan Driscoll has submitted his resignation to President Trump following months of tension with Defense Secretary Pete Hegseth. We get more from this morning's Mike Gavin.
4: The Washington Post says Hegseth and Driscoll clashed over things like the firing of top generals and over Hegseth's belief that Driscoll had not been appropriately deferential. The departure follows Hegseth's firing of numerous other senior Army officers over the last year without disclosing his reasoning, including General Randy George, the service's top officer. For a time, Driscoll, a friend and former law school classmate of Vice President J.D. Vance, was seen as a potential replacement for Hegseth after his early Pentagon stumbles alarmed the White House. Gordon.
1: Thank you, Mike. Meanwhile, some Republicans have pushed back on Hegseth's preference that General Christopher Leneve, acting Army Chief of Staff, would get the position permanently, suggesting that Leneve might not get confirmed if nominated. President Trump says the weekend exchange of fire with Iran doesn't necessarily signal the start of a new major escalation. However, he says the United States might continue to smack Tehran militarily.
5: Their Navy is gone. Their Air Force is gone. Their surveillance equipment is almost entirely gone. That doesn't mean we won't smack them.
1: Meanwhile, much of the world is waiting to see the next steps between the U.S. and Iran after the weekend skirmish in which the U.S. hit two rocket launchers, reportedly prepping to deploy mines into the Strait of Hormuz. More from Corey Smith, Washington correspondent at News Nation. Corey, recap where we are.
6: So I think to answer your last question first, it's whether or not we are returning to a pattern of tit-for-tat strikes between the U.S. and Iran that we saw play out over much of July, or if this is just a one-off attack. U.S. officials have called it a precision strike. According to CENTCOM, the U.S. observed IRGC forces loading up a rocket launcher with sea mines, preparing to launch them into the Strait of Hormuz. And that's why the U.S. took action, saying that this was an imminent threat. Going back to last week, the U.S. made a big to-do about the fact that it had cleared sea mines in the Strait of Hormuz, allowing for safer passage for commercial shipping. So they took action. Iran responded by shooting missiles at U.S. forces in Jordan, as they did over the course of the summer many times. We know the UAE also intercepted an Iranian drone earlier today as well. So we'll see. Iran's president via Iran state media said that they are still looking to negotiate a settlement to this war, but at the same time said that Iran was going to protect itself and that any U.S. strike would have consequences. So that was the weekend. President Trump did do an interview in which he promised to respond to Iran's retaliatory strikes, saying, quote, we're going to hit them hard. So if you take the president at his word, it appears that there is another strike on deck for Iran, but we'll ultimately see if he follows through. Meanwhile, we know Operation Economic Outcast continues. That's the pressure campaign the U.S. is put on Iran, trying to squeeze its economy, really cut it off from banking systems, from other countries that want to do business with Tehran, i.e. China and Russia. Secretary Bessent says that the U.S. is going to roll out secondary sanctions weekly. So we're going to see that campaign ramp up as well. So it's at this point, you know, is it a two-pronged approach, the military actions coupled with the economic actions, or was this just an isolated incident? And the U.S. is and Iran are going to, you know, go back to their corners, either try to negotiate a peace deal here or just sort of exist in this stalemate that we're at right now, where the U.S. is focusing on economic pressure and getting oil and other commercial vessels through the strait unharmed.
1: We're speaking with Corey Smith, Washington correspondent at News Nation. We're talking about the latest developments in the Middle East. Also, I thought it was interesting, and you and I have discussed this because you've peeled back the layers on the economic impact on Iran. Saturday, it seemed like at least a slight admission from Iran's president that the economy is in fact suffering.
6: Yes, and look, to be frankly honest, Iran's economy has been in the toilet even before the war started. If you remember, even going back to the beginning of the year, the reason why the threats from the United States began was because Iran was, as it normally does, cracking down on dissent, mass murders of protesters who were protesting the economic conditions in Iran. The currency was sagging. People couldn't get the basic necessities that they needed. So they rose up and started protesting. And that led to the massive crackdown, which led to Trump threatening to strike Iran in defense of the protesters who were being killed. And ultimately, you know, he launched the war on February 28th. But it appears that the economic pressure is working as of now. There's already been one bank that has been sanctioned for trying to do business with Tehran. There is some teasing that there may be another financial institution that, you know, catches the ire of the Treasury Department for trying to do business with Iran. And look, it puts Gulf allies, U.S. Gulf allies, in a precarious position, because while they are the U.S.'s allies, they do have economic and diplomatic relations with Tehran.
1: Thanks, Corey. Corey Smith, Washington correspondent at News Nation. Federal officials say the major flash floods that struck parts of Grand Canyon National Park in Arizona over the weekend are blamed for the deaths of two people. Although most of the missing have now been accounted for, 80 others were rescued, many by helicopter. Earlier, about 15 people were missing, but as of last night, all except one are accounted for. Incident Commander Dave Black.
7: We are absolutely holding out hope that person is still alive. We have done a lot of air reconnaissance from helicopters and have not found any survivors as of yet.
1: Officials said the raging waters swept boulders and other debris into the Colorado River after a storm dropped a massive amount of precipitation in a very short period of time. The victims were a Texas chiropractor and a lifelong martial artist. Saturday's flash flood severely damaged the only water pipeline serving Grand Canyon National Park. Officials barred tourists from staying at lodges and hotels inside the park and issued emergency water restrictions for year-round residents. If you've missed anything from today's show, you can always catch a podcast. It's available every day on Apple, Google, Spotify, or wherever you get your podcasts. 15 minutes after the hour on This Morning, America's First News.
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1: Murder with use of a deadly weapon. Jurors yesterday found 63-year-old Dwayne Davis, known as Keefe D, guilty of the murder that has gripped rap fans since 1996. Clark County prosecutors had argued that Davis was a shot caller for the Southside Compton Crips in Los Angeles, and that he sought revenge on Shakur after he attacked Davis's nephew. Reaction from Derek Stanton, who performed with Tupac as part of the rap group Digital Underground.
16: One of Tupac's cousins, William Lassane, is actually his birthday. So the first thing I said to him was, happy birthday. And I know it's a hell of a birthday gift to have a little bit of vengeance for your little cousin that was murdered 30 years ago.
1: Davis faces a life sentence. His 2019 memoir prompted a renewed investigation. Shakur, who was 25 when he died, was revered as one of the most influential rappers of all time. This portion of the program is brought to you by Incogni. 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They can't harm you if they can't find you. 20 minutes now after the hour on This Morning. Here's Nicole Murray.
17: And now, the three big things you need to know. Number one.
2: Army Secretary Dan Driscoll has submitted his resignation to President Trump following months of tension with Defense Secretary Pete Hegseth. The Wall Street Journal reports that the two disagreed over the dismissal of numerous senior Army officers. Driscoll is expected to leave the Pentagon in the coming days.
17: Number two.
2: Two deaths have been confirmed after parts of the Grand Canyon National Park were hit by major flash floods over the weekend. Incident Commander Dave Black says one person is still missing.
7: We are still actively searching. The weather has hurt our efforts. It has not stopped raining since this happened, on and off, and has delayed recovery efforts for the ones we know about, and has delayed search to put boots on the ground inside the inner canyon.
2: Black added that 80 others have been rescued.
17: Number three.
2: New York City police have fatally shot an apparently emotionally disturbed woman after she allegedly stabbed two people in Times Square. NYPD Commissioner Jessica Tisch describing 49-year-old Pamela Cisneros' actions yesterday.
18: During the encounter, she told the officers, quote, "I'm not dropping anything. I would rather kill both of you." She repeated, "I will kill you."
2: One of the stabbing victims, a 32-year-old woman, died from her injuries. No news regarding the Lindsey Clancy trial. The jury was sent home for the day yesterday without a verdict. Clancy has pled not guilty to murder charges related to the deaths of her three children, citing postpartum psychosis. Deliberations will resume today at 9 a.m. Tropical storm Edward has formed in the Gulf of Mexico and is expected to gain strength before bringing potentially heavy rains and flooding into parts of Texas and Louisiana later today.
19: If you don't have to be driving around, do not drive through what should be very heavy rain in and around the Harris County area.
2: That was Texas Governor Greg Abbott. The gifts from Dolly Parton are not over. Her estate announced that the country singer will be honored at Dolly Fest celebrations in London and Nashville in 2027. Both events are being described as, quote, the party of a lifetime.
1: All right, thank you, Nicole. 23 minutes now after the hour on This Morning, America's First News.
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0: Thanks for spending time with us. Welcome into Tuesday. A new survey finds most parents feel discussing such topics as drugs, alcohol, and sex would be easier than talking about money. Insight from Betty Lynn Fisher, consumer reporter at USA Today. Betty, what are we learning?
1: Yeah, so you know, you would think that when parents are faced with the idea of the talk, meaning, you know, sex, drugs, alcohol, a new survey by Acorns had 57% of parents saying that they'd rather talk about those other taboo subjects rather than talking about money with their kids.
0: Wow. Did we say why in the survey we prefer that?
1: You know, they didn't get too deep into it, but I did talk to a parent, and she was just saying, she's like, you know, it's just still the kind of that taboo subject, you know, in her mind. I mean, she does talk to her 12-year-old son about money and is trying to, you know, figure out age-appropriate ways to talk about money. But she said that it just seems to be kind of this, you know, you don't talk about, like, you don't necessarily want the kids going to school and being like, well, how much do your mom and dad make?
0: I guess. I mean, you went through this like I did, probably, where our parents were generally hush-hush about salaries to us. I feel like I've loosened up a little bit, and I feel like my kids are older, but they sort of demand that. Like, help us out here. What do we think about this? I'd much prefer that over sex.
1: Right. You know, I guess you got to figure out, you know, like that mom said, you know, age appropriate ways to talk about money and, you know, the importance of savings and, you know, not overspending with your kids and without kind of having them, you know, have their eyes glazed over. You know, part of the survey said 1 in 3 parents said that they also avoided talking about money because of their own financial situation or experiences with money and their habits.
0: Oh, that's interesting. I didn't think about that. Maybe we don't feel we know enough to impart intelligent knowledge to our children. Is that possible? We're just sort of running away from the subject?
1: Could be. It also could be embarrassment, right? Could be embarrassment that maybe parents are stretched a little thin and don't want their kids to know about that.
0: I'm speaking with Betty Lynn Fisher, consumer reporter at USA Today. The story is called Parents Say Talking About Money is Harder Than Discussing Sex. How do you begin that chat? I feel like TikTok or social media in general has kind of opened the door at least a little bit.
1: Yeah, the study was talking about how kids, you know, really do have, you know, a plethora of information to turn to, and the question is whether or not they should be relying on that, or if parents should be, you know, helping out. So it was saying that, you know, for instance, 60% of kids in the study said they were familiar with buy now, pay later, but 30% of them thought that buying groceries that way was a good financial decision. Another 73% of kids said that they believe becoming an influencer is a realistic path to wealth.
0: Oh.
1: But 78% of them, and you know, would like to become content creators, but then only 2.8% of them said they would actually trust an online influencer to teach them about money.
0: Okay. I mean, if we are having, or if we're going to start the conversation with our kids about money, should it focus on debt and kind of the risks there, or like, where do you begin?
1: Yeah, I think you've got to, you know, you've got to figure out what you're most comfortable with and what you want to make sure that the kids are learning from you and not from, you know, not from the internet and social media.
0: All right. Thanks, Betty. Betty Lynn Fisher, consumer reporter at USA Today. 30 minutes now after the hour on This Morning, America's First News.

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0: 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This is America's First News, This Morning with Gordon Deal.
1: Thanks for spending time with us. Welcome into Tuesday, September 1st. Gordon Deal with Nicole Murray. Some of our top stories and headlines. Army Secretary Dan Driscoll resigning over friction with the Defense Secretary. Homeland Security ramping up an immigration crackdown on commercial truck drivers. Supreme Court says White House ballroom construction can continue. Tropical Storm Edward has formed in the Gulf. FTC suing Amazon over ad prices on its retail platform. Lionel Messi retiring from international soccer with his native Argentina. And the teacher in Nepal credited with saving hundreds of children from a devastating flood. That story in about 20 minutes. This portion of the program is brought to you by Incogni. 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Amid the generational tug of war over housing, a new study finds evidence that policies protecting older homeowners from higher property taxes could be making it harder for young families to buy homes. In addition, there's a way higher taxes actually benefit young buyers. Here's Zach Halashek, economics reporter at the Washington Examiner. Zach, take us through it.
2: Yeah, it's actually it kind of was born from an interesting study that just came out by some researchers and economists at New York University and Baruch College in New York. And it basically showed that when property taxes are higher, it actually tends to help younger home buyers, which might seem a little counterintuitive. You'd think, you know, lower property taxes, you could afford more. But what they basically found is when property taxes are lower, they don't tend to sell and they tend to hold on because of the lower property tax bill. And a lot of older people

0: Yeah, I mean, it's pretty big. We see the average age of the median age of the first-time home buyer ticking up year after year to record levels. I think it's something like 30 now, according to the National Association of Realtors, which is just a lot higher than it was even several years back. And a lot of this has been exacerbated. During the pandemic, we saw home prices kind of explode, like 30% from before the pandemic to now. And that's a huge impediment for young home buyers. And also mortgage rates are higher now. So it's kind of like a double whammy that younger potential home buyers are experiencing. So they tend to rent more than they did before. And there's been some work on Congress trying to fix this. We had the bipartisan housing bill, the 21st Century ROAD to Housing Act, that passed and became law a few weeks back. And that kind of tries to boost supply by through various mechanisms. But it's not going to be like a huge shot in the arm for the housing market. But it's a tough situation right now for young home buyers.
1: We're speaking with Zach Halashek, economics reporter at the Washington Examiner. The story is called Property Taxes Are Another Front in the Generational Housing Divide. How common is it, I guess, that high property taxes might squeeze out an older homeowner, opening things up for a younger homeowner? Does that happen by, say, region or state?
0: Yeah, I mean, it's more local and state. So there's some states too that have laws. One example that someone brought up I was speaking to was in Florida. They passed this law, I think it was called the Save Our Homes Amendment, back in the 1990s, and it basically made it so the assessed value of someone's homestead property can increase by no more than like 3% above the previous year's assessed value. So that example that the person used is if, a young home buyer buys a home for $600,000 in Florida, they'll end up having to pay property taxes on like the whole $600,000 worth of that property. But if that same house is owned by a home buyer who bought it for way less back in 1995, they might only be paying like an assessed value of 200 or taxes on an assessed value of like a quarter million, 225, 250. So that's a huge impediment, for young home buyers, because they don't want to pay all that in taxes. And older home buyers might just say, well, if I were to sell now, I would be facing this $600,000 tax bill if I bought another house that was of the same value. So they tend to stay in and get locked in place. But it's not like property taxes are more at the local and then again with some state laws at the state level. It's not much you can really do at a federal level to address this.
1: Yeah. Meanwhile, is housing supply just still the main sticking point here?
0: Oh, 100%. And pretty much every economist you'll talk to will say that the biggest impediment to the housing market right now is a lack of supply. Depending on the researcher, the economist you ask, there's millions of homes short of where we should be.
1: Zach Halashek, economics reporter at the Washington Examiner. Hey, if you've missed anything from today's show, there's an easy way to catch up. Just tell Alexa, Siri, or Google to play This Morning with Gordon Deal. 20 minutes now in front of the hour. Coming up next, the Florida car thief who drove himself to jail.
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0: Thanks for spending time with us. Welcome into Tuesday. It is time now for the Mic Drop with this morning's Mike Gavin.
1: Good morning. Well, we have a full-fledged mystery to talk about today, something out of an episode of Scooby-Doo. A mysterious island estimated to cover an area of over 105,000 square feet appeared in a Canadian reservoir before disappearing just as it arrived. A spokesman for the local water company in British Columbia said he was initially skeptical of the reports because the island could easily have been faked with AI, but then officials were able to confirm the existence of the island by spotting it in satellite imagery from July 20th. However, 2 weeks later, the island was gone and hasn't been found since. Now, this doesn't mean that it vanished off the face of the earth. Officials speculated the island was likely formed over the course of several years with driftwood, plants, and trees, and it might have just floated to a more sheltered area along the shoreline.
0: Wow.
1: Or it was inhabited by ghost pirates, and now it's just disappeared, and then it'll reappear at a time of their choosing.
0: That's right.
1: That's what I would choose to believe.
0: No, I'm with you, and it does sound like a mission for Scooby-Doo here and crew. I was initially thinking sandbar as you were slowly peeling back the layers. Sandbar, okay, somebody's playing around with the sandbar, but...
1: Yeah.
0: Real actual island, huh?
1: Yeah.
0: Trees and the whole bit.
1: Yeah, I mean, it looks real. I mean, from far away, it looked like a real permanent island. I guess if you get up close, you can see that it's sort of bobbing up and down. It's floating.
0: Okay.
1: It's basically just a bunch of wood tied together with, you know, shrubs and trees and things like that.
0: I see.
1: Yeah,
0: wow.
1: It's
0: kind of cool.
1: And a mystery of a different sort in Florida. Why would someone steal a car only to drive themselves straight to jail? A man allegedly stole a car and ended his getaway by driving straight into the parking lot of a county jail. The unusual ending was captured on camera, later shared by the Orange County Sheriff's Office. According to a Facebook post, deputies were pursuing a stolen Chevy Impala when the driver unexpectedly turned to the jail's parking lot. The suspect parked the stolen car in the lot, then attempted to flee on foot. He jumped a fence and headed toward a nearby pond, but was eventually captured. The department clearly recognized that the suspect had made their job easier by driving into the jail parking lot. In the Facebook post, the Sheriff's Office joked that it's not often that criminals take themselves to jail, but this one did.
0: Wow. I thought that this was going to end in the pond.
1: Yeah.
0: I thought this was going initially. He slams the car into park, runs out, hops a fence, and starts heading toward a pond in Orange County, Florida.
1: Oh, boy.
0: Central Florida, right?
1: Exactly.
0: Orlando area.
1: Yes.
0: And what might be lurking in an Orlando area swamp or pond.
1: Thankfully, that is not how it ended.
0: That
1: would have been a little more gruesome. Probably not something we would have talked about during this segment.
0: Right. Thank you, Mike. 13 minutes now in front of the hour. On This Morning, America's First News.

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1: Thanks for spending time with us. This portion of the program is brought to you by Robinhood, your money, your move. How much water do we really need to drink each day? The Wall Street Journal says the answer may be less than you think. Maybe you don't need to haul around that, 40-ounce Stanley tumbler. To be clear, bad things happen when we don't get enough water, the main one being dehydration, a leading preventable cause of hospitalizations. The most cited recommendations for water come from the National Academy of Medicine, which calls for about 91 ounces a day from beverages for women and 125 ounces for men. But here's the thing. That's total fluid intake, not water specifically. And roughly 20% of our fluids come directly from food. That leaves roughly 68 ounces of fluids daily for women and 101 ounces for men, about 4 to 6 glasses of fluids. Fortunately, your daily fluid needs can come from just about any source. They don't have to be exclusive to water. That means things like coffee are okay, tea, milk, juice, even soda. Black coffee, in fact, is 99% water. Dark yellow urine signals you're not drinking enough. Clear pee means you're drinking too much fluids. Light yellow is the sweet spot. 8 minutes now in front of the hour on This Morning. Once again, here's Nicole Murray.
2: And now, the three big things you need to know. Number one.
3: Army Secretary Dan Driscoll has submitted his resignation to President Trump after repeated clashes with Defense Secretary Pete Hegseth over the firing of top generals. That's according to the Wall Street Journal. Driscoll is expected to leave the Pentagon in the coming days.
2: Number two.
3: The man accused of orchestrating rapper Tupac Shakur's 1996 drive-by killing in Las Vegas has been convicted of first-degree murder with the use of a deadly weapon. Derek Stanton, who previously performed with Shakur, spoke with reporters outside the courthouse.
4: Dwayne Davis convicted himself, y'all. You know what I mean? The only reason we're even here today is because Dwayne Davis felt the need to profit off of his crimes. And so we're thankful that he did that, because now we have the day of justice like we have in today.
3: 63-year-old Dwayne Davis, also known as Keefe D, could get life in prison.
2: Number three.
3: The FTC has sued Amazon, alleging the e-commerce giant secretly and systematically overcharged advertisers on its platform by manipulating its pricing systems. California Attorney General Rob Bonta.
5: Amazon's price inflation is illegal, plain and simple, which is why I'm joining the Federal Trade Commission and a bipartisan coalition of 22 attorneys general to take Amazon to court.
3: The lawsuit argues that Amazon may have earned more than $20 billion from the hidden surcharges. President Trump says the United States might continue to, quote, smack Iran's military.
6: Their Navy is gone. Their Air Force is gone. Their surveillance equipment is almost entirely gone. That doesn't mean we won't smack them.
3: Trump also told Fox News that the U.S. will hit Iran hard in retaliation for the Islamic Republic targeting U.S. forces in Jordan and the United Arab Emirates. The Supreme Court has handed a win to President Trump by allowing him to move forward indefinitely with the construction of his new White House ballroom without congressional approval. It's the end of an era. Leo Messi has announced that he is retiring from international soccer, saying he will no longer play for the Argentina national team.
1: Oh, man.
3: Oh, I'm kind of sad about this.
1: The aging goats now are starting to call it a career.
3: Makes me feel old.
1: I think with his $28 million a year salary from Inter Miami, he'll still be able to pay the rent at least, you know?
3: Oh, good.
1: Yeah,
3: well, we were worried about that.
1: He'll be all right. 6 minutes now in front of the hour.
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0: Glad you're with us. A teacher in Nepal is being credited with saving hundreds of his students' lives from a major flood. The New York Times says Rajendra Dawadi was teaching at a school outside the capital of Kathmandu when a staff member burst into the classroom last week shouting that a major flood was headed their way. Dawadi told some 900 children to run to higher ground. Only older pupils, ages 11 to 18, were at school at the time. Some 700 other younger students didn't start class until later. His swift evacuation plan saved lives. Pupils who had arrived at the school earlier by bus were told to get back on those buses, and Dawadi instructed the drivers to leave ASAP. He said some students fainted from the trauma and were taken to safety on teachers' motorbikes. 13 minutes after Dawadi heard the first warning, a deluge of water, mud, and debris destroyed the school in seconds. That'll do it for this hour. For Nicole Murray and Mike Gavin, I'm Gordon Deal. Thanks for listening to This Morning, America's First News.
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2: Thanks for having me, Sean.
1: Now, how early should a seller start developing their strategy if they want to sell their home? And is pricing considered the biggest part of that selling strategy?
2: That's actually a really good question. I think most successful sellers in today's market are starting about 6 months before they go on the market for sale. And in that period, they're making improvements and adjustments to their property, so they're positioned really well and ready to really receive top dollar when they come to market. Second part of your question around price, it's always important. But really, process in many cases is more important than just the price.
1: All right. Thanks for keeping us up to date.
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5: Breaking news this hour from Town Hall. I'm Rich Thomason. Along the Gulf Coast in parts of Texas and Louisiana, they're bracing for the arrival of Tropical Storm Edward, the storm packing flooding rains expected to roar ashore in the Houston area later today. The death toll in the Grand Canyon flood stands at 2. One person is still missing. Rescue teams and their search dogs are combing through mountains of mud, rock, and debris in Nepal and neighboring Tibet. Thousands of people are missing in the wake of the catastrophic flooding. It's claimed more than 1,000 lives.
6: Nepal Army personnel and rescuers jump out of helicopters and search with torches inside a tunnel at Rasulwag Adi Hydropower Project for survivors. In south-central Nepal's Sichuan district, authorities said they were carrying out temporary burials of unidentified bodies in trenches dug in a forested area as concerns for health risks mount. Authorities say the burials are being carried out in line with internationally accepted disaster management protocols, including those of the International Committee of the Red Cross. I'm Charles Dillon-Hesmer.
5: President Trump says a newly announced U.S.-Venezuela energy pact is a win-win.
7: We're taking out millions and millions of barrels of oil, going to Houston, going to Louisiana, going to lots of different places in the United States and all over the world. And we're making a fortune, and they're making a fortune. They're starting to make real money.
5: The president has gotten some good news from the Supreme Court. The High Court is allowing construction of his White House ballroom and underground security complex to continue. Army Secretary Dan Driscoll has resigned after 18 months in the job. No reason has been given. On Wall Street this morning, stock futures have been in the red so far. The Dow futures down almost 300 points, while the Nasdaq futures are off 295. More on these stories, townhall.com.
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5: Pakistan says it will not send 16,000 Afghan refugees back to their homeland, at least for now. The past several years, Pakistan and Iran have expelled more than 6 million Afghans. The BBC's Lise Doucette is at the main Pakistan-Afghanistan crossing.
10: We saw entire families spanning generations at the border crossing, the elderly hobbling on crutches, the children toddling into another country, another hard life. Many Afghans told us they'd never set foot in Afghanistan before. Pakistan and Iran say they've mainly focused on undocumented Afghans, but the security sweeps are also targeting registered refugees, as well as those said to be at risk of serious harm if they return home.
5: Thailand preparing for a visit by the USS Abraham Lincoln, the aircraft carrier making its way back to the U.S. from the Mideast. News and analysis. Townhall.com. A teen girl who recorded a live stream of a shooting at a Southern California mosque and disseminated the attacker's manifesto has been indicted.
11: A 17-year-old girl from North Carolina has been charged with murder and indicted by a grand jury for allegedly aiding and abetting a shooting at a San Diego mosque that killed three people back in May.
12: They wanted this, their carnage and destruction, recorded, live-streamed, and disseminated out.
11: Forsyth County District Attorney Jim O'Neill spoke at a news conference in Winston-Salem.
12: You must understand that if he or she does aid and abet, that person is guilty of the crime.
11: The two teenage shooters stormed the Islamic Center and killed three men before taking their own lives. Authorities credit security guard Amin Abdullah, one of the victims, with helping protect 140 children by exchanging gunfire with the men and driving them outside. I'm Jennifer King.
5: The Federal Trade Commission in 22 states suing Amazon, claiming the retailer defrauded ad customers. Amazon denies it. More on these stories, townhall.com.
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1: Another military change. Good morning, I'm Gordon Deal, along with Nicole Murray. On this Tuesday, September 1st, glad you could be with us. Here's what's up this hour.
2: Army Secretary Dan Driscoll is resigning after repeated clashes with Defense Secretary Pete Hegseth.
1: Homeland Security ramps up its immigration crackdown on truck drivers, demanding driver data and closing trucking schools.
2: Emergency responders have rescued 80 people from deadly flooding in Grand Canyon National Park.
1: And age verification and other concerns in the settlement between states and the parent of Facebook and Instagram.
3: They have an existing ban on children under 13, but also they added restrictions for teenagers 13 to 17. They'll limit them to 2 hours per day on their platforms, Facebook and Instagram, and have additional nighttime and school hour restrictions.
1: Lindsay McPherson at the Washington Times on privacy concerns. Army Secretary Dan Driscoll has submitted his resignation to President Trump following months of tension with Defense Secretary Pete Hegseth. We get more from this morning's Mike Gavin.
4: The Washington Post says Hegseth and Driscoll clashed over things like the firing of top generals and over Hegseth's belief that Driscoll had not been appropriately deferential. The departure follows Hegseth's firing of numerous other senior Army officers over the last year without disclosing his reasoning, including General Randy George, the service's top officer. For a time, Driscoll, a friend and former law school classmate of Vice President J.D. Vance, was seen as a potential replacement for Hegseth after his early Pentagon stumbles alarmed the White House.
1: Gordon. Thank you, Mike. In a statement, the White House said Driscoll has been highly effective by providing outstanding leadership during historic military operations, restoring an emphasis on readiness and lethality, assisting with negotiations between Russia and Ukraine, and more. Does the weekend attack by the U.S. on Iranian rocket launchers signal that fighting is set to flare up again on a regular basis? Here's retired Navy Commander Rich Kalko. Rich, how do you see it?
5: Well, Gordon, we had basically a month of no shootings. I thought that was a good sign moving forward. You heard very recently, I believe just over the weekend, that the president announced that the Strait of Hormuz was free of sea mines, which is important to get the ships moving again. Well, Iran probably picked up on that, and these missiles that they were preparing to launch, they had the capability to replace mines into the strait, so they can actually do air-launched mines, not like the old World War II stuff where you drop it off the boat. So the U.S. saw this coming and wanted to put a stop to it and took out these missile launchers that Iran had ready to go. And Iran, in retaliation, launched attacks at the bases, U.S. bases in Jordan and the United Arab Emirates. And it's difficult to determine how successful or unsuccessful their launches were.
1: I thought it was interesting that the president said he's actually glad that Iran attacked its neighbors because now they seemingly have very little support in the region. Is that how you see this?
5: I do. I think that Iran is annoyed or pissed off, if I can say that, their neighbors throughout this entire evolution. It'll probably cost them in the future. Having the relations that they want to have or need to have there. But in reality, we have a very significant U.S. presence, probably about 15 bases throughout the area, plus some temporary duty sites. And they're attacking mostly U.S. sites there. So they're causing us some problem. We had restructured our logistics to basically just a couple of places there. And that's why we just saw, like, for instance, USS Lincoln had some complexities restocking on board, because some of our logistics bases were damaged in this war. So we've got to change our tactics as well.
1: Oh, I hadn't considered that. It was difficult to get kind of basic supplies to some of the sailors because of what happened to those bases.
5: Yeah, Iran actually, did cause some damage, especially to the base in Bahrain, which was our major supply site in the area. And because of typically a U.S. Ship on deployment will pull in for Liberty and to restock, but because of the vulnerabilities to all the bases in the area, because of Iran's capabilities, that's one of the main reasons they weren't able to pull into port and give the sailors some liberty and restock. So just caused some complexities. A lot of our supplies, logistics were coming out of Diego Garcia, which is in the Indian Ocean. That's a long ride away from the ships that are in the area. So it's just made it harder. And this is ongoing conflict, and what's happening is difficult for the U.S., difficult for Iran. And the issue is, to me, Gordon, at the end of the day, is defining victory. our definition of victory is not the same as their definition of victory. And that's where the, I think, a big part of the problem is.
1: We're speaking with Rich Kalko, retired Navy commander. On Saturday, the Iranian president, I think, kind of gave the first indication that, in fact, the Iranian economy is starting to feel the pinch here, I guess, from the naval blockade of the Strait of Hormuz. Is that a sign that Iran might be ready to come to the table, or is it just always about the long game with them?
5: I think you're right. I think it's a long game. They're willing to sacrifice their people if they can't eat, if they've got inflation, if they can't, you know, move around the country freely. I don't think they care as long as they stay in power. And then the complexities there is, I think the president of Iran and the head of the Republican Guard are on different sides of this. IRGC commander is very hardline. I think the president wants to look for a way to have some negotiations, but they've got to resolve that internal conflict before they can come to the table and talk to the U.S., and I'm not sure that's going to happen very quickly.
1: Yeah. Do you approve of how the military, the U.S. military, has been managed in all of this?
5: You know what? I'm going to say yes. The U.S. military is super at their job. I have, I do have some issues with the way things have been managed. But at the end of the day, and I believe this from coast to coast and border to border, whether you agree with the war or not, and then it's probably 50-50 or maybe whatever in the country, you've got to support the troops that are out there. Once we are in it, you got to be in it to win it. We can't have these debates where we're against what our troops are doing, because these young men and women are out there putting their lives on the line, and we've got to support what they're doing for as long as they're doing it. Hopefully this will end soon. They can come home, and this will be in the rearview mirror.
1: Do you believe that the Strait of Hormuz is free of mines, or is that just, Washington's way of saying, come on, let's get these ships through. Come on through.
5: I believe they were probably very, very close to free of mines, and I think that's why Iran was relaunching these missiles to put more mines in there and stop the Strait of Hormuz from operating freely. They want to control it. They want to have a toll on there. They want to make money. There are a lot of ships that are caught on the wrong side here. You've seen those pictures. There's hundreds of ships that are still up there, and it's not so much the freedom of navigation. It's the freedom of the insurance companies. The companies that own and operate and insure these ships up there are unwilling to risk their ships, their crew, and their cargo through the Strait of Hormuz, regardless of what the U.S. says or regardless of what Iran says.
1: Thanks, Rich. Rich Kalko, retired Navy commander. Federal officials say the major flash floods that struck parts of Grand Canyon National Park in Arizona over the weekend are blamed for the deaths of two people now, although most of the missing have been accounted for. 80 others were rescued, many by helicopter. Earlier, about 15 people were missing, but as of last night, all except one are accounted for. Incident Commander Dave Black.
6: We are still actively searching. The weather has hurt our efforts. It has not stopped raining since this happened, on and off, and has delayed recovery efforts for the ones we know about, and has delayed search to put boots on the ground inside the inner canyon.
1: The raging waters on the Colorado River came after massive amounts of rain in a short amount of time. The two victims were a Texas chiropractor and a lifelong martial artist. The flood happened deep in the canyon on Bright Angel Creek, which flows into the Colorado River near Phantom Ranch. The area has a set of historic dormitories, a canteen, and a campground that's popular as a stopover for river rafters and people hiking from one rim of the canyon to the other. Hey, be sure to check out a podcast of today's program, which has stories you won't hear this hour. 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The podcast is available on Apple, Google, Spotify, or wherever you get your podcasts. 15 minutes after the hour, on This Morning, America's First News.
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1: Glad you're with us. Welcome into Tuesday. The man accused of orchestrating the killing of rapper Tupac Shakur in Las Vegas 30 years ago has been convicted of first-degree murder with use of a deadly weapon. Jurors yesterday found 63-year-old Dwayne Davis, known as Keefy D, guilty of the murder that has gripped rap fans since 1996. Clark County prosecutors argued Davis was a shot caller for the Southside Compton Crips in Los Angeles and that he sought revenge on Shakur after he attacked Davis's nephew. Davis is the only person alive who rode in the same car as the shooter. He faces a life sentence. His 2019 memoir prompted a renewed investigation. Reaction from Derek Stanton, who performed with Shakur as part of the rap group Digital Underground.
2: Dwayne Davis convicted himself, y'all. You know what I mean? The only reason we're even here today is because Dwayne Davis felt the need to profit off of his crimes. And so we're thankful that he did that, because now we have the day of justice like we have in today.
1: Shakur, who was 25 when he died, was revered as one of the most influential rappers of all time. 20 minutes now after the hour on This Morning, America's First News. Here's Nicole Murray.
0: And now, the three big things you need to know. Number one.
3: Army Secretary Dan Driscoll has submitted his resignation to President Trump following months of tension with Defense Secretary Pete Hegseth. The Wall Street Journal reports that the two disagreed over the dismissal of numerous senior Army officers.
0: Number two.
3: Two deaths have been confirmed after parts of the Grand Canyon National Park were hit by major flash floods over the weekend. Incident Commander Dave Black says one person is still missing.
4: We are absolutely holding out hope that person is still alive. We have done a lot of air reconnaissance from helicopters and have not found any survivors as of yet.
3: Black added that 80 others have been rescued.
0: Number three.
3: New York City police have fatally shot an apparently emotionally disturbed woman after she allegedly stabbed two people in Times Square. NYPD Commissioner Jessica Tisch describing 49-year-old Pamela Cisneros' actions yesterday.
5: The subject then proceeded up 7th Avenue toward 42nd Street and approached a second victim, a 32-year-old woman, stabbing her in the abdomen.
3: The 32-year-old ultimately died from her injuries. No news regarding the Lindsey Clancy trial. The jury was sent home for the day yesterday without a verdict. Clancy has pled not guilty to murder charges related to the deaths of her three children, citing postpartum psychosis. President Trump announced that his administration has signed agreements with 9 additional pharmaceutical companies to offer discounted drugs to state Medicaid programs.
6: These materials are critical for life-saving medicines used to treat seizures, bacterial infections, high blood pressure, and organ failure, and especially in times of need, we have a stockpile, and it's an amazing thing.
3: The companies include Sun Pharmaceutical, UCB, and more. Feeling guilty about sleeping in on weekends? Well, don't. Korea University scientists have determined that those who snooze extra on their days off are 9% less likely to have high blood pressure. The sweet spot, an extra 1 hour and 27 minutes.
1: That's not enough for Nicole.
3: No, it is not. No. Only an extra hour and a half per day?
1: No good for you.
3: Like a few hours.
1: A few?
3: Like if we, let's say we wake up at 2, I would wake up at 7 on the weekend. So it's like, but I'm not going to bed as early.
1: Okay.
3: So it's like an extra, what, like 3 hours at least per night?
1: Did you make this up? Did you make up this study? Is there such a thing as Korea University?
3: There is such a thing. I know you hate on my level of sleep that is required, but...
1: I just want to make sure you didn't just make up this story.
3: No, okay. It's needed.
1: 23 minutes now after the hour.
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0: Thanks for being with us. More Americans are borrowing money to pay for groceries. Consumers say higher prices have changed, too, how they feel about brands they once liked. And a majority of respondents in a new survey said they feel brands are using inflation as an excuse to raise prices more than necessary. Here's Betty Lynn Fisher, consumer reporter at USA Today. Betty, what's trending?
1: You know, there was a new survey by Omniscient, which is talking about how more consumers are borrowing money to pay for groceries, whether they're borrowing from their family members or they're borrowing on credit cards, knowing that they're not going to pay off that balance that next month. And, you know, people are really struggling to make their monthly budgets. I spoke with a woman in Tennessee who, you know, she and her husband are both work, have a 9-year-old son, but they've maxed out on their credit cards, and now they've turned to only buying what they can with the groceries with what cash they've got on hand.
0: Yeah. The borrowing for groceries or throwing the groceries on a credit card when you'd prefer to either pay cash or use a debit card, is that some sort of a warning? Is it a canary in the coal mine in some ways for how difficult things are?
1: Yeah, I think it's getting people concerned that people are, you know, in this survey, 30% of the respondents said they use that credit card to pay for these essentials, such as groceries, gas, utilities, or medical bills in the past 3 months, you know, knowing that they couldn't pay off their bills. I think it's showing that people are really stretched thin and trying to figure out ways to make, ends meet. You know, groceries and food is something that's, you know, you really can't, you know, you can cut back on maybe, you know, what snacks you're buying or what things like that, but you've still got to, you know, you still got to have food on the table.
0: Yeah. The family in Tennessee you spoke to, they earn a little too much to get government assistance too. Isn't that part of their situation?
1: Yeah. Yeah. And so, you know, the woman was saying, you know, she's like, we cut back on, you know, we're not splurging on anything. We're, you know, buying only, you know, what we can. She just was really showing, you know, kind of the struggle that people are having.
0: We're speaking with Betty Lynn Fisher, consumer reporter at USA Today. The story is called "There's No Joy in Living This Way: Families Struggling to Make Ends Meet." Boy, is there a situation where this trend changes or reverses?
1: You know, it's hard to know. People are definitely, feeling the struggles of higher costs, in all parts of their budgets.
0: And then what we're pointing fingers here too, right? We assess political blame, at least partly.
1: Yeah, and in the study, you know, 45% of people said that, you know, the government is responsible more than businesses for rising prices. So, you know, I think that's kind of a nod to, you know, the tariff situation and how, you know, tariffs have increased prices for people in everyday costs.
0: Yeah, and there are folks who are making a decent amount of money, too, who are feeling the pinch here, too.
1: Yeah.
0: It's not just lower income, right?
1: Some of the heaviest credit card usage among this Omniscient survey were reported by those in the highest income brackets. Nearly 35% of people making more than $150,000 a year reported using their credit cards for the essentials, and then about 40% of those making $75,000 to $99,000 a year reported using their credit cards.
0: Thanks, Betty. Betty Lynn Fisher, consumer reporter at USA Today. 30 minutes now after the hour on This Morning, America's First News.

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1: Thanks for spending time with us. Welcome into Tuesday, September 1. Gordon Deal with Nicole Murray. Some of our top stories and headlines. Army Secretary Dan Driscoll resigning over friction with the Defense Secretary. The Supreme Court says White House ballroom construction can continue. Tropical storm Edouard has formed in the Gulf. Ernst & Young employees eligible for $25,000 bonuses for having unique human skills. The first ever lifetime ban from Kalshi goes to former Congressman George Santos, who's alleged to have made $17,000 betting on his own attendance at the State of the Union. And the pizza shop owner changing lives in New York. That story in about 20 minutes. 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The landmark settlement that state attorneys general secured against Meta will require more robust age verification methods, alarming First Amendment advocates who worry it will intrude on users' privacy and lead to dangerous crackdowns on free speech. Analysis from Lindsay McPherson, Capitol Hill reporter at the Washington Times. Lindsay summarized the settlement.
2: So Meta was sued by a bunch of states over their failure to protect kids online and what, you know, they believed were intentional algorithms and things that, you know, created the social media addiction, which has created a lot of mental health issues for kids. And so there was a settlement in which Meta has agreed to pay the states up to $17 billion and more strongly enforce. They have an existing ban on children under 13, but also they added restrictions for teenagers 13 to 17. They'll limit them to 2 hours per day on their platforms, Facebook and Instagram, and have additional nighttime and school hour restrictions. So one of the things that comes along with that is how do you identify age of your users? Because right now they're not doing any robust age verification. I mean, they do have some ways to, you know, suss out who's under 13 in addition to self-reporting, but the settlement calls for more robust age verification measures to actually enforce these restrictions.
1: And there's the rub, right, where folks, some folks like the idea, some don't, of how Facebook actually might do this age verification stuff.
2: Right, yeah, the, you know, states do support, a lot of them do support age verification because they want to ensure that, you know, people, like

0: tattoos can't be more than 5% on false positive and 10% for minors 16 to 17. So, you know, there are tools out there that, you know, allow people to submit a picture and then they try to judge from that, but that could create more error rates than just like providing an ID. And so we don't know yet exactly what Meta will pursue, but the First Amendment advocates are really concerned, you know, about anything that requires people to turn over personally identifiable information that could be hacked and leaked.
1: Sounds dicey. We're speaking with Lindsay McPherson, Capitol Hill reporter at the Washington Times. Her story is called Meta Settlement's Age Verification Requirements Spark Fears of Lost Privacy and Free Speech Rights. There are parental notifications that are part of this as well, correct?
0: Yeah, so one of the concerning provisions to some people is that they're, you know, if your kid is chatting with an adult, they reach out to an adult on social media, they would send the parents a notification with a link to that adult's profile. But that adult would not know that their profile is being shared. And in some cases, you know, that adult could be somebody that the kid's going to for help with issues with their parents. So that's, you know, it's not a foolproof process. Obviously, the intention here is to help protect kids from like people that would exploit them and, you know, predators and stuff. But, you know, there are concerns with how that would function.
1: Yeah. Does Meta get to make the final call here about how it does its age verification?
0: Yes, but there will be an annual audit. So while they get to choose what method they use, like I said, with these error rates, there will be an annual audit to make sure it's working as intended. So there's going to be some oversight here as well.
1: How could this, I don't know how many different ways this could play out, I guess.
0: Yeah, I mean, there's a lot. There's also like concerns like with like free speech in terms of like the more information you give and like this collected and people, you know, a lot of people have anonymous profiles on social media where they're sharing things like the idea that, you know, that you'd have to disclose your age. You can't really be anonymous to disclose your age in some way. So like there's concerns about like shutting down people who are using the platform to share things anonymously. And yeah, there's a lot of different things that have yet to be resolved on this.
1: Thanks, Lindsay. Lindsay McPherson, Capitol Hill reporter at the Washington Times. By the way, make sure to check out a podcast of today's program, which has stories you won't hear this hour. On the podcast today, property taxes as the new front in the housing divide and the vanishing island in Canada. You can find the podcast on Apple, Google, Spotify, or wherever you get your podcasts. 19 minutes in front of the hour on This Morning, America's First News. Coming up next, a unique approach to eating popcorn at the ballpark.
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0: for spending time with us. Welcome into the first day of September. Time now for the mic drop with this morning's Mike Gavin.
1: Good morning. We have a couple of amusing sports-related stories to talk about today. We start with college football, where LSU has been counting down the days this week until their first game Saturday night against Clemson. The school has posted a literal countdown of the days until the game on its social media pages, but yesterday's post made a ton of people laugh out loud. Instead of posting a 5 to signify 5 days left until the game, LSU instead posted a 4+. Now, this is a tongue-in-cheek response to their former quarterback, Jaden Daniels, who made news a few weeks back, sending a cease and desist letter to the school, saying they could no longer use his name, image, and likeness after he was angry they gave his old number 5 jersey to another player this season. LSU's joking response was to avoid the number 5 in this week's countdown and go with a 4+ instead.
0: This has taken on a bizarre life of its own, just this story. I'm not sure if this is you're too late, Jaden Daniels. Come on, man.
1: Yeah.
0: Or if this is LSU. Come on, man. Get it done. I'm not really sure how I feel about this.
1: Yeah, I mean, look, they never retired his number. They never made any official proclamation. This is sort of, I guess, thinking quite a bit of yourself. And obviously, he did some great things there at LSU.
0: Yes.
1: This is thinking quite a bit of yourself. And also, you know, if I'm the management of the Washington Commanders, I'm kind of wondering why he's sort of being distracted with this and not concentrating on the upcoming NFL season.
0: Especially coming off an injury.
1: Yes, you know, right. They sort of need all the help they can get.
0: They do.
1: And yeah, that's probably what he should be paying attention to, not who's wearing his number 5 in LSU games this season.
0: How does Clemson handle this on Saturday night? Are they all going to wear like the number 5 or something like that? Like fans just wearing, I don't know, random number 5 jerseys or something like that? I think something might be afoot for Clemson fans here.
1: Yeah, definitely might tune in for that. And is this baseball fan a genius or maybe just a big fan of Seinfeld? Social media video has been circulating showing a fan in San Francisco eating popcorn during a Giants-Diamondbacks game over the weekend. Now, what made people's heads turn was the fact that the fan was eating the popcorn using a fork. MLB social media accounts reposted the clip, zooming in on the man happily spearing the treat from a torn-open cardboard box. Commenters were mostly in favor of this unusual method of eating the popcorn, hailing it as an ingenious way of keeping your hands clean. Others thought maybe he was channeling the classic Seinfeld episode in which George starts eating his candy bars with a knife and fork to appear more high society.
0: This is the same guy, probably, this popcorn eater who brings floss to the ballpark.
1: Oh, perhaps.
0: To get the popcorn out of his teeth.
1: Now, some people notice, some eagle-eyed people notice that it might have been caramel corn.
0: I was going to say the same thing.
1: And not regular buttered popcorn. Even so, that butter's really messy. So, I mean, this might have given me an idea for my future popcorn eating as well.
0: For the record, when I have popcorn at home, I go extra butter. Melt butter in the microwave, then dump it over that popcorn and add salt and pepper.
1: Yeah. I mean, what's the point of eating dry popcorn? It might as, you know, might as well eat grass at that point. Dump as much butter on as you can.
0: Could be against the law, dry popcorn. Thanks, Mike. 13 minutes now in front of the hour.
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1: Thanks for being with us. How much water do we really need to drink per day? The Wall Street Journal says the answer may be less than you think. The most cited recommendations come from the National Academy of Medicine, which calls for 91 ounces a day from beverages for women, 125 ounces for men. But here's the thing. That's total fluid intake, not water specifically, and about 20% of our fluids come from food. That leaves about 68 ounces of fluids daily for women, 101 ounces for men. Fortunately, your daily fluid needs can come from just about any source, including coffee, tea, milk, juice, and soda. Not that all of those are great. Black coffee, by the way, 99% water. 8 minutes in front of the hour on This Morning. Once again, here's Nicole Murray.
2: And now, the three big things you need to know. Number one.
3: Army Secretary Dan Driscoll has submitted his resignation to President Trump after repeated clashes with Defense Secretary Pete Hegseth over the firing of top generals. The Wall Street Journal was the first to report the news.
2: Number two.
3: The man accused of orchestrating rapper Tupac Shakur's 1996 drive-by killing in Las Vegas has been convicted of first-degree murder with the use of a deadly weapon. Here's the verdict being read aloud yesterday evening.
4: We, the jury in the above entitled case, find the defendant Dwayne Keith Davis as follows. Count one, murder with use of a deadly weapon. Guilty of first degree murder with use of a deadly weapon.
3: 63-year-old Dwayne Davis, also known as Keefy D, could get life in prison.
2: Number three.
3: The FTC has sued Amazon, alleging the e-commerce giant secretly and systematically overcharged advertisers on its platform by manipulating its pricing systems. California Attorney General Rob Bonta.
5: Over the years, Amazon has rigged billions of ad auctions. It's substantially overcharged customers who rely on Amazon to help run a successful business. Costs that are often passed on to everyday Amazon shoppers, regular folks.
3: The lawsuit argues that Amazon may have earned more than $20 billion from the hidden surcharges. Tropical storm Edward has formed in the Gulf of Mexico and is expected to gain strength before bringing potentially heavy rains and flooding into parts of Texas and Louisiana later today.
6: Use this as an opportunity to get prepared. This is the first tropical storm that Texas has faced this calendar year.
3: That was Texas Governor Greg Abbott. Dating app Grindr is reportedly testing an AI-powered premium tier called Edge for roughly $350 a month in Canada. The company said that the features help automate and streamline discovery, messaging, and profile matching.
1: So for somebody like yourself, this really adds up to, would you say on another app, be willing to cough up $350 for a highly, pointed method of possibly finding a mate?
3: Absolutely not.
1: In Canada.
3: Absolutely not.
1: Nice Canadian man for $350.
3: That's like a car payment right there.
1: AI does all the work.
3: Well, does AI really do the work? Like, I feel like you can listen. You could pair someone well good on paper and it could not match in person.
1: You don't like the $350 a month.
3: It's too high, man.
1: How's your success rate with the other pricey things per month?
3: When you say pricey things, what do you mean?
1: I don't know. Pay a couple bucks a month. They ain't worked out for you so far, has it?
3: All right, maybe. You pay it.
1: 6 minutes now in front of the hour.
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0: Fudge with us, a pizza shop owner in New York City, making sure people in need know they have a place where they can get a hot meal without anything in return. It started when Daniel Romano, owners of Di Romano's Pizza in the Bronx, saw a woman taking food from the restaurant's trash. He brought her inside and fed her. SunnySkies.com says the encounter stayed with him. He decided he wanted to make sure no one else in the same situation would have to choose between going hungry and searching through a garbage can. So he put a handwritten sign outside the pizzeria saying anyone who's hungry can come in and get a free slice and water. And after people heard about the story, now he's got calls from all around the country with people offering to pay for slices so others in need can enjoy a hot meal. For Nicole Murray and Mike Gavin, I'm Gordon Deal. 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
4: Thank you this hour from Town Hall. I'm Rich Thomason. The NYPD describes it as a random, unprovoked attack.
5: This was an extraordinarily dangerous situation unfolding in the heart of Times Square, the crossroads of the world at any given moment.
4: New York City Police Commissioner Jessica Tisch says a woman armed with two knives stabbed two people in Times Square yesterday afternoon. One of the victims died, and the woman was fatally shot by police. Tisch says the attacker had what she calls a documented mental health history. We are now getting some of the details of the massive energy deal the Trump administration has hammered out with Venezuela.
6: We're making a fortune and they're making a fortune.
7: President Trump in the Oval Office touting an oil deal with Venezuela. The White House says it's partnering with a company called North American Blue Energy Partners, already the second largest operator in Venezuela behind Chevron, in a deal that will give the Pentagon a 35% ownership stake in the company and roughly a fifth of the country's oil reserves. And it says the U.S. will be guaranteed a right to purchase 20% of the output at the cost of production. As to the impact on U.S. gas prices,
6: ultimately, prices are going to come down.
7: Ben Thomas, Washington.
4: The president's White House ballroom and security project has gotten a green light from the Supreme Court. The work can continue, and that means that President Trump will likely be able to see the project through to its completion. After serving 18 months, Army Secretary Dan Driscoll has resigned. No reason given for his departure. The death toll in the Grand Canyon flooding is two, one person still missing. More than 1,000 deaths reported in the catastrophic flooding in Nepal and neighboring Tibet. Thousands remain missing there. On Wall Street, ahead of the opening bell, the Dow futures down 319 points. NASDAQ futures off 381. More on these stories, townhall.com.
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4: Colombia's president says at least 20 people have been killed in a major airstrike on anti-government rebels that the government describes as terrorists.
9: Colombia's new president said one of those killed was identified as the Tiger, a leading member of a splinter group of the FARC who'd refused to sign up to a peace deal with a previous government. Abelardo de la Estrella said 5 people were captured and 2 children were rescued. Forensic experts have examined the site in Guaviare, south of Bogota, say at least 3 of those killed were children. The right-wing president said the attack was aimed at weakening militants and disrupting their drug trafficking activities, in line with his election promise to adopt a hardline policy against criminal groups, in contrast to years of attempted negotiations under his left-wing predecessor, Gustavo Petro.
4: The BBC's Warren Bull. Latest round of Russian attacks on Ukraine has killed at least a dozen people, including several children. Town Hall. .com. Sorry, George, you're out.
10: Fauci has banned George Santos from its platform, concluding the disgraced former congressman likely engaged in insider trading. Spokesperson Elizabeth Diana says this is the company's first ever lifetime ban. They reported Santos to the Justice Department in June, saying he placed a series of bets, then contributed to speculation over whether he would attend President Trump's State of the Union address. Santos did not show up and pocketed over $17,000. He's already agreed to a settlement with the Commodities Futures Trading Commission over the trades, and launched an influencer deal with rival platform Polymarket. Responding on social media, Santos called Kalshi an unserious company. I'm Jennifer King.
4: Vice President Vance's appearance in Michigan was funded by MAGA Inc., marking a rare spending move by the PAC. MAGA Inc. has over $403 million, but has so far spent little, with a significant outlay only in South Carolina. More on these stories, townhall.com.
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0: 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Good morning. This is the Sue McClain News Hour, brought to you by Korean War veteran Senator Maurice Johannesson. The time, 6:08. It is Tuesday, September 1st, 2026. Oh my goodness, can you believe fall is just about here? I know it's still summer, technically, but the weather is definitely changing and cooler temperatures heading our way today. You can expect it to be partly sunny with a high of 74. Now, tonight and for the next few days, even possibly through the weekend, a chance of showers. I know, I can't believe it. We're going to see some rain. Oh, my goodness. God bless America. It is mostly cloudy, 58 degrees in downtown Reading. Your official weather forecast coming up. And this morning, there was a hit and run. No injuries reported this morning. That's on South Main Street in Red Bluff. So if you're in that area, traffic is being delayed and rerouted. Now, we have lots of road work throughout the city limits. Now, the city of Reading launched that $3.5 million water main replacement project in the Country Oaks neighborhood, construction through October 13th, affecting traffic between Collier Drive, I-5, and 299 from 7 to 5. Also expect delays 0.17 miles west of 273, Monday through Friday, 7 a.m. to 6 p.m. In East Reading, construction continues. I know they're expecting to wrap that project up sometime soon. Affecting Victor Avenue and a section between Cascade Lane and 44 from 7 a.m. to 5 p.m. And in downtown Reading, expect delays. There is a temporary lane closure starting today as crews are working for that future water project or working on that future water project. Affecting eastbound Tehama Street, it's going to be closed to through traffic between Oregon and California Streets through September 11th. Now, work is from 7 a.m. to 6 p.m. daily. If you're in downtown Reading, they continue to work on Placer and in the surrounding area, affecting traffic on Willis. Also, this affects traffic on Court Street and in that vicinity. Additional delays if you're heading northbound on I-5. You can expect delays near Shasta Lake. Additional delays south of Mount Shasta and on Highway 89. Expect delays past McLeod. Additional delays north of Mount Shasta on I-5. From Weed all the way up to Edgewood. Also, construction continues on 97. Road work continues on Highway 3 just off of I-5. And you can expect that all the way down to Fort Jones. And then construction between Callahan and south of Coffee Creek. Also expect delays beginning at Horse Creek on Highway 96. If you're heading towards the coast, we do have some road work on 299 affecting traffic near Swayze Drive. Additional delays on Highway 36 past Mad River beginning at the Butte Creek Bridge. If you're heading south towards Sacramento this morning, expect delays south of Maxwell and additional delays near Woodland. And taking a look at what's happening in the news this morning. Once again, the news brought to you by Korean War veteran Senator Maurice Johannesson, who's sponsoring this hour. Eight people arrested following an undercover operation targeting commercial sex and human trafficking in the Shasta Lake area. According to the Shasta County Sheriff's Office, the operation began on Friday and continued until the early morning hours of Sunday, this past Sunday. The Sheriff's Office says the operation focused on people suspected of attempting to purchase sex, people who may have been profiting from prostitution, and those who could be vulnerable to trafficking and exploitation as well. Detectives from the Sheriff's Office Major Crimes Unit, the AB-109 SAFE and SINTF, worked together with detectives from the Reading Police Department and the FBI. Investigators used a houseboat along the shoreline as an undercover location for meeting. Authorities emphasized that no marinas or businesses at Shasta Lake were involved in any illegal activity, so they used a houseboat along the shoreline as an undercover meeting location. According to investigators, detectives communicated online with people looking to purchase sexual acts as well as individuals advertising commercial sexual services. Of those arrested, 29-year-old Billy Chapman of Bakersfield. Authorities allege Chapman agreed online to perform sexual acts for money and traveled to Reading for the arranged meeting. Investigators say Chapman physically resisted when they attempted to arrest him, leading to a struggle. Eventually, he was taken into custody. Detectives also allege they found evidence Chapman had been transporting a woman to commercial sex appointments and financially benefiting from her prostitution activity. Once again, this is all allegedly. Authorities say Chapman was also on post-release community supervision. Seven other people were also arrested during the operation, including 58-year-old Robert Earl Mandrell of Shasta Lake, Robert Tennis Logan, 44, of Anderson, Brandon Jennings Mendez, 42, of Redding, David Allen DeClusen, 37, of Washington, and Liam G. Mahoney, 30, of Junction City. They were arrested after investigators say they agreed to pay for sexual acts. Authorities say suspected Percocet was also found on Logan, who had an outstanding warrant as well. Investigators say suspected methamphetamine was also found on Mendez. Mark Anthony Hill, 32, of Redding, was arrested after detectives allegedly developed evidence that he was assisting a person contacted during the operation and was financially, once again, allegedly benefiting from commercial sex activity. He was arrested on suspicion of pimping. Jennifer Lynn Venezuela, 44, of Redding, was arrested on an outstanding warrant and work release warrant on suspicion of possessing cocaine. The sheriff's office says detectives also contacted a number of people providing or advertising commercial sexual services and offered resources and assistance as well. And a former Redding neurologist, Hamid Rabi'i, was back in Shasta County Court for a restitution hearing about 4 years after he was sentenced to a lengthy prison term following his conviction on dozens of sexual misconduct charges involving female patients. Rabi'i was ordered to pay more than $4,000 in restitution and then return to state prison where he is serving his sentence. Rabi'i was convicted in 2022 on 63 counts involving sexual misconduct with patients. The California Court of Appeal later reviewed the case and upheld his convictions. Court records say at least 19 patients testified about charged offenses, while five additional witnesses described similar conduct that was not charged. The allegations involved conduct that prosecutors say occurred during the guise of medical treatment. Court records describe allegations that Rabi'i touched patients' buttocks, breasts, and vaginal areas during examinations. Rabi'i's case has received significant attention in Shasta County since his arrest and prosecution, and eventually, well, he was in jail. The California Department of Industrial Relations also later suspended him from participating in the state's workers' compensation system following his criminal conviction. Rabi'i has continued to pursue legal challenges related to his case. His conviction, however, or convictions, were affirmed by the California Court of Appeal in 2024. In an unpublished decision, at the latest hearing, Judge Daniel Flynn ordered Rabi'i to pay the restitution amount. Rabi'i retains the right to challenge that restitution order. He was then transported back to state prison to continue serving his sentence. And more than 600 vehicles passed through a DUI driver's license checkpoint in Redding Saturday night, with officers evaluating five drivers and issuing how many citations? Oh, you got to stick around to find out. And taking a look at your weather forecast, brought to you by our good friends over at the Queen of Dragons, our sponsor. 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Today, partly sunny and a high of 74, calm winds around 5 to 7 miles per hour. For tonight, a 40% chance of showers, mainly before 11 with an overnight low of 51. For tomorrow, a 30% chance of rain after 3 p.m. and a high of 72 and winds up to 20 miles an hour. And a 50% chance of showers tomorrow night with a low expected to be right around 53. Rain likely for Thursday with a high of 73 and a chance of, once again, rain 70%. So that's very good. So we can expect rain this week. And rain likely before 8 p.m. Thursday night. Showers possible between, let's say, 8 and 11 p.m. as well. And rain possibly throughout the night with a low of 50. Friday's high is expected to be around 76 with a chance of showers. More the same for Friday night with a low of 49 and a chance of showers Saturday after 11 a.m. Then sunny by the afternoon with a high of 79, mostly clear for Saturday night and a low of 50. Then back up in the 80s for Sunday. You can expect it to be sunny and a high of 83 and a low of 52. Then for Labor Day. Sunny and a high of 87. So for that three-day weekend, you know, we are expecting to see a little bit of rain, but it should be a great weekend anyway. It is currently mostly cloudy in downtown Redding, Red Bluff, 63, 62 in Anderson, 57 in the city of Shasta Lake, and 58 degrees in downtown Redding. The Sue McClain News Hour is brought to you by our sponsor. Yes, he sponsors the whole hour. Senator Maurice Johannesson, former Secretary of California Veterans Affairs. 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
4: 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I'm Michelle Slade. During North State Now, we will speak with your neighbors, friends, family, and community members who give back, not to be recognized, but because it's the right thing to do. 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
10: Thanks for having me, Sean.
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10: You know, Sean, that's actually a really good question. 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Now, the way that it works is that an agent lists the property and you only cover the listing agent portion up front. And then later, when you get an offer on your property, that's when you negotiate the buyer portion of a fee. And so in reality, our sellers are saving thousands of dollars with good negotiation.
9: All right. Thanks for keeping us up to date.
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0: 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Good morning. This is the Sue McClain News Hour, brought to you by Korean War veteran Senator Maurice Johannesson. Today in the North Valley, it's going to be partly cloudy and definitely cooler temperatures. I don't know about you, but I'm pretty excited. Today's high 74. It's just a nice break from that really warm weather. And cross your fingers, you know, hopefully we're just past that, right? The time 6:25 on this Tuesday, September 1st, 2026. And it's 58 degrees in downtown Reading. We still have that hit and run. They're cleaning up on Main Street, that South Main Street in Red Bluff this morning. And once again, no injuries. So they're not really cleaning up. They're just clearing the roadway of that this morning. And if you're traveling over on Victor Avenue this morning, there's a lot of action. They've been doing some road work in that vicinity as well. So you really want to slow it down. There's lots of construction throughout the city limits. They're working in downtown over by Oregon Street, affecting the surrounding streets as well. So traffic does get backed up, especially near the railroad tracks. And additional delays also are being reported over by Willis Street. They've been doing a lot of work in that area as well. So affecting traffic on Placer. And once again, traffic slowing down if you're traveling towards Red Bluff this morning. Stay tuned. Coming up later on, we'll tell you what's happening on Wall Street. It looks like it's still a rough morning. Ugh. Hopefully things will turn around soon. And a jury found Dwayne Kevy D. Davis guilty of orchestrating the 1996 killing of rap icon Tupac Shakur, making the first conviction in a case that has gripped hip-hop fans for decades. The 63-year-old Davis was convicted of a single count of murder with a deadly weapon and could be sentenced to life in prison. The jury deliberated for less than 3 hours after a weeks-long trial in Las Vegas. Also in the courtroom was Davis's son, who covered his face with one hand. Chief Deputy District Attorney Binu Palal told jurors in closing arguments that Davis acquired a gun and went hunting for Shakur and Death Row Records co-founder Marion Suge Knight after they beat up Davis's nephew that night. Palal acknowledged that Davis's account of the killings evolved over the years, but argued that those differences reflected Davis's changing motivations and efforts to protect himself. One critical detail, he said, remained consistent. Davis repeatedly placed himself inside of a white Cadillac from which shots were fired. The panel of 16 jurors, four of whom were alternates, heard testimony from 24 prosecution witnesses and three defense witnesses over 9 days. So a jury found Dwayne Kevy D. Davis guilty of orchestrating the 1996 killing of rap icon Tupac Shakur. More than 600 vehicles passed through a DUI driver's license checkpoint in Reading Saturday night, with officers evaluating 5 drivers and issuing 6 citations, according to the Reading Police Department. The checkpoint was conducted once again Saturday on South Market Street as police worked to identify impaired drivers and keeping them off the roads. According to the department, officers screened 628 vehicles during the operation. 5 drivers were evaluated for possible impairment. Police say no drivers were arrested during the checkpoint. Officers issued 6 citations and had 3 vehicles towed. The checkpoint was funded through a grant from the California Office of Traffic Safety through the National Highway Traffic Safety Administration. And a vehicle crashed into the YMCA building in downtown Reading Saturday morning after leaving Court Street and striking a power pole guy wire. According to the Reading Police Department, the collision also briefly disrupted power in the area. The crash happened around 9:34 Saturday. That was Saturday morning as the vehicle was traveling north on Court Street just past Eureka Way. The crash remains under investigation. And the Transportation Department announced that it is removing more than 110 commercial driver training providers from the Federal Registry after linking them to more than 5,000 drivers who failed English proficiency tests. The department also announced it is launching a nationwide audit of third-party commercial driver's license skills testers and state's oversight of those testers. The actions are part of a joint effort with the Justice Department and Homeland Security Departments and the White House Task Force to Eliminate Fraud to root out fraud in the trucking industry. The effort includes the newly formed Joint Task Force Crossroads of America. It's a multi-state partnership involving federal, state, and local agencies. The Department of Justice said the task force will target criminal networks and fraud in an effort to reduce highway deaths and strengthen border security. The initiative follows a string of fatal crashes involving truck drivers, whom administration officials said were illegal aliens, that the administration officials cited. Federal and state officials have moved to tighten, once again, the California driver's license rules, including license cancellations in California and a temporary State Department pause on commercial driver visas. In July, the Federal Motor Carrier Safety Administration's registry sent 175 investigators into 40 states to conduct nearly 400 investigations of entry-level driver training providers. California Governor Gavin Newsom says he is directing state corrections officials to try to block former Colorado election clerk Tina Peters from transferring parole supervision to California. Shasta County Registrar Clint Curtis has said he wants Peters to work in the county elections office, potentially as a contractor. And California's concealed carry permit holders renewing through the Shasta County Sheriff's Office are going to face a new requirement beginning today. I'll talk more about that coming up. Man, all these requirements just to get a handgun. Aren't we in America? Like, shouldn't this be easier, especially when, you know, you can be out on parole and a lot of times they have guns within 24 hours. I'm telling you what. Okay, that's my personal opinion. Doesn't have anything to do with the station. But you know what? It just seems like there's more criminals with handguns than there are people that are just trying to get in nowadays and just get their permits. I mean, shouldn't it be easier to, I don't know. Once again, my personal opinion. Ooh, things are stressing on Wall Street. We'll talk about that coming up. Take a look at your weather brought to you by our good friends over at the Queen of Dragons. 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Well, I have some good news as far as the weather goes. Now, today, partly sunny and cooler with a high of 74. This is one of those days you want to get outside and work on your lawn if you possibly can. Trim back those trees. 74. That's perfect weather. Overnight lows dropping down to around 51 and south winds very light. There is a chance of showers. Now, a 30% chance of rain tomorrow with a high of 72 and a low of 53. And it looks like there is a chance of rain tomorrow and tomorrow night. Rain likely, though, for Thursday with a high of 73 and a low of 50. More rain for Thursday night and into Friday. A chance of showers, a high of 76 and a low of 49 with a chance of rain Friday night if you're heading out and about. For Saturday, you can expect a chance of showers and a high of 79. And then Saturday night, decreasing clouds and mostly clear and a low of 50. Then for Sunday and for Labor Day on Monday, Sunday's high 83 and a low of 52. Then 87 for Monday for Labor Day. So then it's going to, you know, start heating up once again. But it looks like rain off and on throughout this week. We can expect wind gusts of up to 20 miles per hour tomorrow. And then those winds are going to back down for tomorrow night. It is mostly cloudy in downtown Redding, Red Bluff 60, 59 in Anderson, 57 in the city of Shasta Lake, and 58 degrees in downtown Redding. And across the country, for all you travelers for Labor Day weekend, Tropical Storm Edward is being a little bit naughty. He's bringing that tropical storm to hurricane conditions with heavy rain and flash flooding and even river flooding possible. Even a huge storm surge to portions of the upper Texas and southwestern Louisiana coasts. Into Wednesday, severe thunderstorms are possible in the Central Plains and Mid-Atlantic. Hot and humid conditions will expand from the Central Plains into the Ohio Valley and Mid-Atlantic this week. The Sue McClain News Hour, that's me, brought to you by Korean War veteran Senator Maurice Johannesson. The time is 6:34, and this is KCNR 96.5 FM, AM 1460, and online at kcnrradio.com.
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Good morning. This is the Sue McClain News Hour, brought to you by our sponsor, Korean War veteran Senator Maurice Johannesson. The time is 6:40 on this Tuesday, September 1st, 2026. I know it's payday for a lot of folks, getting pretty excited about that. And if you're looking to fill up and head out and about today, you can find the cheapest gas at Fast Track at 4746 Churn Creek Road, where regular unleaded is $4.99 a gallon. And the next closest gas, $5.05 a gallon at Arco and AMPM. That's at 4670 Churn Creek Road. But Fast Track, once again, has the cheapest at $4.99 a gallon at 4746 Churn Creek Road. Rough on Wall Street this morning. The Dow is down 225 and a quarter. The NASDAQ Composite down by 346. And the Standard & Poor's 500 down by 53 this morning. Oil prices were trading more than 2% higher yesterday, as the U.S. attacked an Iranian island in the Strait of Hormuz and drew retaliation from Tehran as their conflict extended into its sixth month. U.S. forces struck two launchers on Iran's Larak Island in the Strait of Hormuz on Sunday, the first known American strikes on the country since late July. And Brent crude futures had climbed 2.51%. But this morning, WTI crude oil up by almost 3% to $88.30 a barrel. Brent crude at $92.71 a barrel, up 2.5% almost. Gold at $4,387.50 an ounce, down almost 2.25%. Silver at $65.19 an ounce, down by almost 2.75%. Once again, gold at $4,387.50 an ounce. California concealed carry permit holders renewing through the Shasta County Sheriff's Office are going to face another requirement, a new one, starting today. Renewal application submitted on or after today must include live scan fingerprinting. The Shasta County Sheriff's Office says the new requirement is going to mean what? More money, an additional $25 fee for Shasta County renewal applicants. The change is tied to the new California requirement for concealed carry permit renewals. Applicants do not have to complete the required 8-hour renewal firearm safety class before submitting the application. However, the class must be completed before a renew permit can be issued. The Shasta County online renewal system currently requires applicants to provide documentation, including identification, a passport-style photograph, proof of the required firearm safety course, and a firearm qualification documentation. The county's application system also says renewal applicants generally can apply within 90 days of their current permit's expiration date. For people whose permits are approaching expiration, the sheriff's office just recommends reviewing the renewal requirements now before you begin the application process. Additional information about how to apply for renewing or modifying a concealed carry permit is available through the Shasta County Sheriff's Office online CCW application system. The Shasta County CCW application and renewal information is on that site. President Trump announced a major expansion of his push to slash prescription drug prices, saying new agreements with pharmaceutical companies are projected to save Americans more than $600 billion and end years of America paying for, well, more than just our drug prices. For

0: well, more than other countries. The most favored nation deals involve 26 drug manufacturers that account for 89% of the branded prescription drug market, according to the White House. A 2024 RAND Corporation study found U.S. prescription drug prices average nearly three times those in other countries. And President Trump said that Congress should pass tax incentives for the entertainment industry to keep production in our country. According to Trump, "I'm going to suggest that Republicans and Democrats get together and immediately craft legislation to save the movie, television, and entertainment business in America. Congress should approve immediately a federal production incentive to create entertainment jobs in America." Trump said he had met with actor John Voight, who suggested federal tax incentives to make our movie and television production business great again, perhaps greater than ever before. Tax incentives for the movies. Also on Wall Street this morning, NVIDIA Corporation doing well, up 1.5% to $220.78 a share. Also up this morning by 1.5%, Space Exploration Technology to $143.69 a share. Tesla up by 5.5% to $367.95 a share. And UPath Incorporated up by almost 3% to $18.67 a share this morning. And now let's take a look inside sports.
1: Lane Kiffin's players have given him the green light. I'm Dimitri Ravanos, and this is your Sports News Minute. LSU has been at the center of controversy as the school keeps announcing undrafted NFL free agents are returning to college to join the Tigers roster. But Lane Kiffin says his players are fine with it. The LSU coach told reporters at his Monday press conference that he asked his team's leadership council for their thoughts and was told he had their blessing to do whatever he could to make the team better and help LSU win. Dalen Lyle could have beaten the Marlins by himself on Monday night. He hit two home runs and drove in four to lead the Nationals over Miami 6-3. The Mets down the Rays 3-2. The Red Sox needed extras, but Trevor Story singled in the bottom of the 10th to drive in Eli White and beat Seattle 9-8. The Cubs scored multiple runs in five different innings to bury the Brewers 17-3. The Padres won in Cincinnati 5-0. Anthony Molina got a little revenge against the team that dealt him away a few weeks ago. He picked up the win as the Giants downed the Braves 7-3. Taj Bradley struck out 9 en route to his 10th win of the year. Minnesota beat Detroit 11-1. Texas beat the A's 8-1. The Tennessee Volunteers will honor Dolly Parton this football season. At his Monday press conference, head coach Josh Heupel said the team's helmets will have a butterfly-shaped decal on the back bearing the country legend's name. One of America's biggest soccer stars is headed to England. Florian Balogun, who was at the center of the controversial red card reversal ahead of the World Cup's round of 16, is leaving France's Ligue 1 for the English Premier League. He's been transferred from AS Monaco to Everton in a deal that could be worth as much as $54 million. Go to LarryBrownSports.com for more sports coverage. 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
0: Thank you much. And I think it's so cool, Tennessee honoring Dolly Parton with a little butterfly. Hey, thanks for tuning in once again to the Sue McClain News Hour, brought to you by Korean War veteran Senator Maurice Johannesson, the former Secretary of California Veterans Affairs, who sponsors the show. 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

0: 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Hi there, this is Sue McLean. I'm glad you're here. How's your morning going? Okay, well, it looks like cooler temperatures today if you're heading out and about. And it wouldn't hurt to throw in maybe a rain jacket this week in the car. Make sure the kids are bundled up. Temperatures a little bit cooler. Today's high 74 and a chance of showers tonight and rain possibly throughout the rest of the week, at least into Saturday. So expect it. Today's high, once again, 74, a low of 51. It is 58, mostly cloudy in downtown Reading. Looks like a number of people are unaccounted for after a deadly flash flood hit the Grand Canyon. I'll talk about that coming up. Once again, the Sue McLean News Hour brought to you by Korean War veteran Senator Maurice Johannesson. The time 6:53 on this Tuesday, September 1st. Once again, the number of people unaccounted for after that flash flood hit part of the Grand Canyon fell to one. That was yesterday, as U.S. Park Rangers said that they'd managed to make contact with over a dozen people who'd been missing. The monsoonal downpour that lashed the northern side of the huge canyon sent torrents of water, rock, and debris down a very popular hiking path. That was on Saturday. It washed out campgrounds in the Bright Angel Canyon and around the historic Phantom Ranch. Two people have perished in the sudden flood, both men whose bodies were recovered as search and rescue teams moved in. Also, a tropical storm warning and hurricane watch are in effect today as Tropical Storm Edward strengthened and made its way towards the U.S. Gulf Coast. The National Hurricane Center said the storm could bring near hurricane conditions to parts of Texas and Louisiana later on in the day. On the home front, no incidents on the roadways. However, there's lots of road work going on in downtown, affecting traffic on Placer and Willis Street over by Magnolian in that area. Look out for detours. We have additional traffic and delays being reported near Oregon Street this morning, especially near the railroad tracks and in that area. Now, if you're traveling on Highway 299 east of Burney, expect delays of up to 70 minutes. This is today through Thursday, and that's up until 5 o'clock this afternoon. Additional delays, 0.17 miles west of 273, 7 a.m. to 6 p.m. In East Reading, they continue to work over there on Mistletoe. So it can get a little sketchy over there. You got to look for those kids because they have the school right there. And this affects traffic at Victor Avenue between Cascade Lane and 44. But I was over there yesterday, and a huge portion of the road is being affected, 7 a.m. to 5 p.m. We do have a street closure eastbound Tehama Street closed to through traffic between Oregon and California streets through September 11th. Work is 7 a.m. to 6 p.m. And Country Oaks neighborhood is under construction. There's a project between Collier Drive, I-5, and 299, 7 a.m. to 5 p.m. If you're traveling, once again, in the city limits over by Victor Avenue and additional, you know, in that area, slow down. There's work in that vicinity as well. If you're heading towards the coast, expect delays near Swayze Drive on 299. Additional delays if you're heading northbound on I-5. This is south of Mount Shasta at Highway 89. Additional delays north of Weed on Interstate 5, also on Highway 97, just off of I-5. Expect delays on Highway 3 from, let's say, the Highway 3 I-5 interchange all the way down to just north of Etna. Additional delays between Callahan and south of Coffee Creek. Also, construction continues on Highway 96 just before you hit Horse Creek. If you're heading southbound on I-5, expect delays south of Maxwell, and the closer you get to Sacramento, the more construction you could encounter south of Woodland. Additional delays past Mad River beginning at the Butte Creek Bridge, and we do have construction as well with one-way traffic control in effect on 44 starting at Millville Plains Road. And former Reading neurologist Hamid Rabee was back in Shasta County Court for a restitution hearing about 4 years after he was sentenced to a lengthy prison term following his conviction on dozens of sexual misconduct charges involving female patients. He has been ordered to pay more than $4,000 in restitution and was then returned to prison where he will continue serving his sentence. He was convicted in 2022 on 63 counts involving sexual misconduct with patients. Also, in the news this morning, Eight people were arrested following an undercover operation targeting commercial sex and human trafficking in Shasta Lake. In that area, according to the Shasta County Sheriff's Office, the operation began Friday, August 28th, and continued into the early morning hours of Sunday, August 30th. According to the Sheriff's Office, the operation focused on people suspected of attempting to purchase sex, those who may be profiting from prostitution, and those who could be vulnerable to trafficking and exploitation. Detectives from the Sheriff's Office Major Crimes Unit, among others, worked with detectives from the Redding Police Department and the FBI. Investigators used a houseboat along the shoreline at Shasta Lake as an undercover meeting location. Authorities emphasized that no marinas or businesses at Shasta Lake were involved in any type of illegal activity. According to investigators, detectives communicated online with people seeking to purchase sexual acts as well as individuals advertising commercial sexual services. Authorities arrested 29-year-old Billy Chapman of Bakersfield. Authorities also arrested Robert Earl Mandrell, 58, of Shasta Lake, Robert Tennis Logan, 44, of Anderson, Brandon Jennings, Mendez, 42, of Redding, David Allen DeCluzen, 37, of Washington, and Liam G. Mahoney, 30, of Junction City. Authorities also say that suspected Percocet was found on Logan, who also had an outstanding warrant. And Mark Anthony Hill, 32, of Redding, was arrested as well, along with Jennifer Lynn Venezuela of Redding. She was arrested on an outstanding work release warrant and on suspicion of possessing cocaine. Also in the news this morning, more than 600 vehicles passed through a DUI driver's license checkpoint in Redding on Saturday. Apparently, authorities screened 628 vehicles. That was Saturday night. Officers evaluated five drivers and issued six citations. And a vehicle crashed into the YMCA building in downtown Redding. That was Saturday morning. Apparently, it happened right around 9:34. I don't think I've ever been that excited to head to the gym. I don't know. Maybe I was. Hey, thanks for tuning into the show, the Sue McClain News Hour. Take a look at the weather brought to you by the Queen of Dragons. Connect on X, Facebook, and the Queen of Dragons. Today, well, looks like it's mostly cloudy this morning, but we could see a little bit of sunshine, partly sunny with a high of 74, then rain tonight and possibly through Saturday. Yay! Then sunny for Sunday and Monday for your Labor Day weekend. It's 58. Have a great day, and remember, you are treasured. Bye-bye.
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2: Breaking news this hour from Town Hall. I'm Rich Thomason. Tropical storm Edward bearing down on parts of coastal Texas and Louisiana. Landfall expected today in the Houston area. Forecast to bring torrential rains and possibly, potentially, flooding. Catastrophic flooding has claimed more than 1,000 lives in Nepal. Search and rescue crews continue their work both in Nepal and across the border in China-controlled Tibet.
3: When it comes to the rescue effort, it has been phenomenal. The footage we've had from Chinese state media of rescuers trying to get to that site, abseiling, scaling mountains, and now they are trailing through waist-deep mud. They're using life-detecting equipment now to try to do a below-the-mud search to see if there's any sign of life. But so far, they say they have found no survivors.
2: The BBC's Laura Bicker. It looks like President Trump will be able to finish one of his pet projects after all.
4: Construction can continue. The Supreme Court ruling 5-4 that President Trump can finish building the ballroom at the White House, which will seat 1,000 guests. The project will also include a state-of-the-art military-grade underground bunker that will have medical facilities and other high-tech security. The project, funded by President Trump and private donors, will cost an estimated $400 million and is scheduled to open in September of 2028. Laura Winters reporting.
2: The attacker is dead. So is one of her victims. New York City police say a knife-wielding woman went on a stabbing spree yesterday afternoon in Times Square. The NYPD says she stabbed two people before she was fatally shot by police, who say that she had two knives, using them in an apparently random, unprovoked attack. On Wall Street, the Dow down 254 points. More on these stories at townhall.com.
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2: Ukrainian authorities say that Russia launched a large aerial assault overnight on Ukraine's capital and the surrounding region. The attacks began last evening, lasting into this morning, killed at least a dozen people, wounding more than 12 others, including three children. The strikes marked the sixth straight day of heavy Russian attacks on Kiev, an unprecedented stretch since Russia invaded over 4.5 years ago. Ukrainian President Zelensky confirms a death toll, which included an Indian citizen. The Russian Defense Ministry claims the assault targeted military-related infrastructure. Ukraine's Air Force says that Russia used various missiles and drones, with the main targets the Kiev and Odessa regions. Thailand is preparing for a visit by the USS Abraham Lincoln as the aircraft carrier makes its way back to the U.S. following a lengthy deployment in the Middle East. Thai government officials hoping the ship's port call this week will boost the local economy. Townhall.com. Some parents are pushing back over what they consider a school's over-reliance on tech.
9: Seven parents in a Philadelphia suburb have sued their school district in federal court for not allowing families to opt out of internet use. The local Marion School District adopted a new policy limiting device use in elementary schools, but repealed an opt-out option. The parents argue this policy denies their rights and exposes children to online risks. The district denies the allegations, noting not all plaintiffs have students enrolled. The lawsuit is part of a broader push against excessive tech use in schools. Keith Peters reporting.
2: 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They claim the online retailer defrauded advertising customers. The lawsuit accuses Amazon of overcharging 1.2 million ad customers, misleading them on prices for online auctions for ads. 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
11: 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Good morning. September 1st, 2026. In case you're still wondering. 7:05 in the morning, news top of the hour, always brought to you by Shasta Regional Medical Center, caring, compassion, community, Shasta Regional Medical Center. So, Ben, what do you think? September 1st.
12: It's hard to believe.
11: Yeah.
12: It's already September 1st.
11: This year is flying by, except for July. July was long. I don't know why July was long. Last year it was, I think, March. Something like that. It seemed like March had 46 days in it. Or maybe it was February. No, it was like February. Even though it was a short month, it seemed like it had like 40 days in it. It just kept going and going and going. Okay. What national days we got today?
12: It's National Forgiveness Day.
11: Oh, man. Okay.
12: It's National Burnt Ends Day.
11: Wait a minute. Forgiveness Day.
12: Yeah.
11: Yeah, that could go a long way. Forgiveness.
12: It could.
11: Forgiving people.
12: It could.
11: I don't have problems forgiving people. Really.
12: No, I don't either.
11: I don't I don't forget, though.
12: I don't.
11: You know, you forgive somebody, but you don't forget what happened. You know, I forgive you for what you did. But, and that's really, maybe that's not true forgiveness. Then. If you totally forgive somebody, then you forgive what they did to you.
12: Yeah.
11: Yeah?
12: Yeah, I guess so.
11: No. Anyway. And it's burnt ends. Is that some kind of food, or is that like what? Burnt ends?
12: You never heard of burnt ends? Like barbecue?
11: Yeah. Okay. If that's what you're talking about.
12: Yeah. Yeah. Like brisket. Got it. Yeah.
11: Oh, okay. Got that. Anything else?
12: It's National No Rhyme, No Reason Day.
11: No rhyme, no reason.
12: But let's see. That's, yeah.
11: That could describe.
12: But it's showing they're showing a picture of oranges. I don't understand why, but
11: okay, got it. Well, as we look outside in for the weather, it's partly sunny with a high near 74 today, 74, and a 40% chance of rain, mainly before 11 p.m. Now, when you came out today, did you smell the rain in the air? It smelled rainy. Mostly cloudy with a low around 51 tonight and 30% chance of rain tomorrow and with a high near 72 and a 50% chance of rain tomorrow night with a low around 53. Thursday, rain likely with a high near 73 and rain Thursday night. Friday, a 30% chance of rain, partly sunny with a high near 76. Saturday, sunny with a high near 79, and it's starting to go back up again. Sunday, 83, and Labor Day, sunny with a high near 87. So, we could use rain. You know what? Okay. We can use rain. And it's nice having it's cooling off, but I got a feeling that we're going to be going back up in September, probably in the 90s at least. Maybe the hundreds. And the weather report's always brought to you by Shasta Gas Propane. Shasta Gas Propane out of Anderson. 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Great customer service. Now, if you have a concealed carry permit, California is new requirements. Of course, the people getting concealed carry permits are law-abiding citizens. They've already passed the background checks. But no, let's just add on another onerous requirement. Starting today, renewal applications submitted on or after today must include live scan fingerprinting. That's going to be an additional $25 fee for everybody renewing. The change is tied to a new California requirement for concealed carry permit renewals. You don't have to complete the required 8-hour renewal firearm safety class. However, the class must be completed before a renewed permit can be issued. Shasta County online renewal system currently requires applicants to provide documentation, including an ID, a passport-style photograph, proof of the required firearm safety course, and firearm qualification documentation. And you can apply only within 90 days of your current permit's expiration date. And they'll find something next year to add on to this. See, the state of California does not want their law-abiding citizens carrying firearms. They just don't. Even though we have a tremendous amount of crime here in California, they don't want former military, teachers, doctors, lawyers, nurses, everyday people. They don't want you to carry a concealed firearm. And they're going to, but they can't. If they could, they would forbid it. They just forbid it. In fact, they take away most of the firearms in California if they could. But they can't because there is this pesky Second Amendment and a court that's ruled that, hey, guess what? Americans do have the right to have firearms and to protect themselves. But in the state of California, again, You know, and here's the thing. You know, they start this thing, no more kings. You know, it's aimed at Trump. But here in California, think about this, my friends. They don't want you to have a firearm. They don't want you to carry the firearm. So they're just going to keep adding things to it. But things they can change, gas taxes, and they don't have to do that. The type of tires you can buy, the type of car you can buy. I mean, you can just go down the list of things that the state of California is doing. And if that doesn't sound like a dictatorship, I don't know what does. And this is what happens when you have a single party rule like we have in California. And it's and it is single party. It's not like they have to even deal with the other side. Democrats do not have to deal with Republicans because they have the supermajority. They don't even have to. They can even override Newsom's. Newsom vetoes something. I think he has. He's vetoed a couple of things. They can take it right back in there and override his veto. So you've got a one-party dictatorship here. And the names change because, you know, they age out or they, you know, they get their 12 years. But it still stays the same. It's Democrats. So everything you're facing here, homelessness, lack of housing, the train to nowhere, can I say that too? The high cost of living, all of this is under the Democrat regime. Now, I'm not saying Republicans are perfect by any means, but at some point, you would think that the people would look at what's happening to them and say, enough. Let's just, you know what? Let's elect somebody else. Let's see if we can make a change. But they don't. So whatever is happening now, unless there's, gosh, at this next election or some kind of sea change, you're going to have Democrats, again, in charge of every state office, the major offices, governor, lieutenant governor, attorney general, secretary of state, librarian, whatever. They're all going to be Democrats, again. And we're going to continue down this path because if I was a Democrat, I'd go, well, whatever we're doing seems to be working. Let me see. That's okay. You can't buy the regular tires. You got to buy these tires, and you got to buy non-internal combustion engine by this date. And let's just keep throwing $1 billion or $2 billion a year at a train that hasn't even laid tracks yet, and it's been going on for what, 18, 19 years? See, look up and see how long the train from nowhere. When did it start? And I'm not going to get into the cost overruns or the fact it's never going to be finished or the fact that it's going to have supplemental funding for for every time they turn on the
12: 2008,
11: right after I moved here. That should have told me something. 2008. So do you think in the next 2 years they're going to have track laid? At least some track?
12: No.
11: Here's your chance. You know what? I'm talking to my Democrat friends, my independent friends. Do you want to continue on in something like this? I mean, it's failed. But if we really get together, we can elect a Democratic socialist here to represent us in Congress. Yeah, another good idea. Let's take a break. I've started off a little negative. We'll come back here and get a little, you know, get more positive as we move down the next 2 hours. Okay? And we'll be right back.

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0: 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Good morning, 7:20 in the morning. Thanks for joining us. Oh, thousands of people out there saying hello. Today on the 1st of September, and it is my firm belief that Donald Trump says things that is just the only reason he does it is to make people crazy. Democrats, Republicans, independents, just says things. We're going to buy Greenland. I'm changing the name of Lake Ontario to Lake America. Gulf of America. You know, it's just things like that. I'm going to bomb Iran back to the Stone Ages. Okay. They probably made Iran crazy too. But we have our own, kind of Trump-ish type character here in Shasta County. And that's Clint Curtis. Now, Clint is ending his tenure there as registrar of voters, believe in the beginning of January. But he has called in the FBI. He is, he has said we've got voting irregularities, that there's people breaking into, areas they shouldn't be in. And here's their, here's the videos and all that. And it's making the Board of Supervisors look their choice to hire Clint. Maybe should be questioned at some point. Anyway, Clint said he offered to hire Tina Peters, the former Colorado elections clerk who went to prison for allowing unauthorized access to voting machines in the 2020 presidential election. She's out of jail now. But Clint Curtis says he's going to, he can hire her. And the Board of Supervisors said, we're not going to provide money. And Curtis said, you don't have to. We can still hire her. She has to get permission from the state of Colorado to leave, though, because she's on parole or parole. But as soon as he said that, the Democratic machine went berserko, including, what a surprise, Gavin Newsom. He said that he would call Colorado and personally tell their parole board, don't let her out of the state. Anyway, Curtis told Record Searchlight that Peters will not be accepting the job offer because she is too busy with election-related work to come to Shasta County. She is heavily involved in election affairs all around and on D.C. So, and that was all. So, Tina is not coming here. Though, I don't know what's going on with it right now, with the elections and the ROV, that there, the allegations. Is the FBI here? Are they conducting an inquiry about it? And then there's people are into it. Well, it's an inquiry. It's not an investigation. Well, I probably need an inquiry to find out if there's enough to investigate, is my thought on that. Are they doing that? Shasta County Sheriff Mike Johnson, is taking a step back. And he says, let's just wait till the FBI and all the other people that are in here now finish what they're doing. So, Gavin Newsom did not like the idea of a convict, of a felon convicted of tampering with voting machines to work on the election process in Shasta County. He didn't like that. So he was directing the California Department of Corrections and Rehabilitation make every effort to block any transfer of her parole supervision into California. People ask me, how do you find something to talk about all the time, Carl? It's easy. Okay, Hooked on Healing. Let's go to Hooked on Healing here. This organization here, this is a local organization, and it's made up of veterans. And what they do, it's a fly fishing program, and we've had them on our show before. And I just want to give them a little more love out here. They're this fly fishing program works for those veterans. It's a North State nonprofit group, and it's to benefit disabled veterans. It's called Hooked on Healing. It used to be called Healing Waters, but Healing Waters, like many nonprofits, was wanting more and more and more and giving less. So they started their own one. They call it Hooked on Healing. They meet at the Shasta Trinity Fly Fishers Clubhouse. And I saw them last night on my way down to a rodeo meeting out there on the grass out there at the Civic. They have they get veterans together, and they go fly fishing, and they get access to great fly fishing areas that ordinary people can't, unless you pay a lot of money. They take a trip to Alaska every year. They build rods. They build fishing nets and all this. I was a part of their organization for a year or two. And it's a great organization. And it is. It's for veterans. And when we had our yearly dinner and all this, we had people coming in from all different areas that would come in here. And how it helped people, especially ones with severe PTSD, how it helped them get back into dealing with people and helping what they were trying to accomplish. Have you ever heard of this? Hooked on Healing?
1: Yeah, he was in here.
0: Yeah, a couple of times.
1: Yeah.
0: Since you've been here. Yeah, mm-hmm. Good. Anyway, hit the front page of the Record Searchlight. Okay, do I have time for this? Okay, I'm going to talk about bat in the mouth. This doctor back in Virginia woke up. She was having dreams, and she dreamed as a cute little field mouse was trying to get in her mouth. So, you know how you kind of waking up and put your hand up there. It was a bat trying to crawl into her mouth, and she immediately went bat crazy. And she's telling it. She says, because it happened to me. So here's what happens is bats are known to carry rabies. So you have to capture the bat, which probably is easier said than done. Capture the bat, and you take it down to your local disease prevention area there, and they'll test it for rabies, and they'll get the results back in 48 hours. And this year, there have been more bat incidents of people reporting bat, not attacks, but encounters where they could be bitten. And their teeth are so sharp, you may not feel it. It could just be a little nibble there that you wouldn't feel specifically or maybe even see, but it's broken the skin. So it turned out her bat didn't have rabies. And even though they have an increased number of bats they're testing, the number of rabies that the bats were, you know, number of bats that were carrying rabies hadn't changed. So there you are. If you have a bat and you have an encounter with a bat, and there's bats all around here in Redding, that if you can capture it, because if you can't and you've been bitten, you get to go through the rabies treatment, the shots. So how does that make you feel? How'd you like to wake up with a bat in your lips trying to get it? I'm looking at Sue's face right now. Sue does not think that's a good idea. Oh, waking up with a bat trying to get into your mouth. And we'll take a quick break and be right back.

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0: 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And the best part about touring is seeing amazing places like Redding or Shasta County. 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
4: 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Good morning, everybody. 7:33 on September the 1st. In this weather, can you believe it? It's in the 70s. Now, I will tell you, next week, it's going to start heading back up, and it's up to, on Labor Day, it's going to be sunny with a high near 87, which is a beautiful day. 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We do business with Judy, and if you're looking for a second opinion, you've got your insurance and you've got 401ks and all that, but are they doing what they should? 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Set up a time. We had some friends that went there that they needed supplemental insurance, and Judy's people were there, and Judy came in and explained everything about it, and which made their decision a lot easier to go and do business with Judy Maxwell Insurance and Financial. You can look at her website at maxwellif.com. Okay. Do you know if you've been recorded on the Flock cameras, Ben?
5: I know. If I've been recording.
4: How would you know if Flock cameras are, got your information?
5: I'm pretty sure all I have to do is just drive by them.
4: Yeah. I mean, that. I would assume that I've been flocked by Shasta County. I've been flocked.
5: Yeah.
4: Without my permission. I think there's names for this. I think there is names for this. Unrequested flocking. Anyway, there's 24 of these out there, and there's a list on the website on the sheriff's office. It does not share information from the cameras with any federal agencies that they know of. It doesn't mean the federal agencies can't get in there. I mean, if you think that they won't blow through the little firewalls we have and get in there and look if they want to. I mean, but the sheriff is not given permission. And really, what's he going to do beyond that? No, you can't come in here. And it has helped the sheriff's office with recovering stolen vehicles and finding missing people. And the up in Siskiyou County, they decided they're going to do it. But after public opposition, LaRue, Sheriff LaRue up in Siskiyou County, announced that the county would not move forward with it. And flock cameras, as you know, are located on the side of public roads, and the automated system can also be installed along private roads where the owner has given permission. They're in Anderson and Redding. Now, how do you check if you've been flocked? It's a website. Have I been flocked? Look that up, buddy. Have, it's all one word. Have, and the I is capitalized. Have I been flocked? You can enter your license plate number into the search bar and see if it appears on the site's collection of flocks audit logs. License plates entered into the search tool are not saved. Now, it could be there's no search results for your license. It doesn't mean your license plate hasn't been recorded, as most agencies don't proactively publish audit logs, or some heavily redact their logs, says Have I Been Flocked. And it only displays data from audit logs that have been obtained through public records requests, so it's possible the site has not received logs from certain local agencies. The site's most recent data is from July 31st, so there's a significant time gap there. Now, these are performed by the search results or records of searches performed by flock customers, license plates, and search reasons being what someone naturally enters into the system. Someone manually enters into the system. The results do not show when or if a vehicle passed one of the flock cameras. So this thing is, I mean, there's a lot of ifs and all that kind of stuff. But have I been flocked? Have you found it? It sounded like Buford's over here getting ready to

But about 15 people are still missing as of today, and more than 60 people have been airlifted to safety. The deluge, they had four waves of rainfall set the conditions for flash flooding, including downfall on the so-called Dragon Bravo fire scar. You know, fire scar is because all the vegetation's gone. Water will just race through there. It went to Bright Angel Creek. The deluge impacted Bright Angel Creek and the Phantom Ranch, a remote area accessible by hiking, mules, or rafting. Now, I've been there to both Bright Angels Creek and the Phantom Ranch and spent a couple nights down there. You hike in from the south rim, from the top, hike down the trail they have there, or I guess you can ride mules down there. And you cross, you know, a couple bridges, across one bridge that gets you across the Colorado. And it's right, it's a little bit above the river, but it's close to the river. And it's cabins and a eating and dining facility there. You know, it's all very rustic and all that. And you go and you stay in the cabins. And by the way, this is a wonderful hike. I would recommend it to people that if you can hike. It's you know, takes you a couple hours to get there. Yeah, it may be longer. It's been a while. And then what you do is you make you have to make reservations to stay at the Phantom Ranch. And there's one of the park rangers that gives you a great lecture about what this used to be. I mean, this place was built using back in the 30s, but the Civilian Conservation Corps was down there that made the trails down from the top of the South Rim down to that area. And there's Native American tribes that live in the Grand Canyon. But anyway, the Phantom Ranch is just great. I mean, it, like I said, rustic cabins that, you know, some of them are, I guess, you know, like 6 or 8 bunk beds in there. So, I mean, you may be sharing it with people, and communal showers and all that. And then the raft trips come in there, and they put in there for people to get something to eat. Sometimes I don't think they may even stay there overnight and then take off the next day. And I will say I saw a raft trip coming in. I saw these kids, you know, young teenagers. They were smiling and laughing. Mom and Dad didn't look quite as happy when they were coming off the river. But there's also a phone down there, so you can call. There's always like a line there at the phone. Then you get dinner and breakfast, and then you can hike back up the trail. And when you're hiking up or down, there's mule trains coming by you. So, you know, you get up against the side of the wall and the mules go by, they could care less. And it's also amusing looking at the faces of the mule riders. And some of them are smiling, some of them are terrified, because mules have a tendency on this trail, they walk along the edge. They don't walk in the middle. They walk kind of along the edge, so you can get a good view of 800 feet down if that's that spot. Anyway, it looks like this was nearly all the footbridges to the creek were destroyed. It also damaged the Canyon Soul Water Pipeline. They've got 15 people still missing there. And what else? Grand Canyon was the fourth most visited national park, receiving more than 4.5 million visitors last year. So, and the flood, when I said it damaged the Soul Water Pipeline, leading to water restrictions for visitors and more than 1,000 residents in that area, down there in the canyon. So, you know, having been there, I'm just wondering, I've got to go after the show and go in and look at the footage of it and see what it did down there. They actually had a swimming pool down there at the Phantom Ranch they had built, and this beautiful lodge. And at some point in the 30s or 40s, they decided they didn't, you know, they were, the water from the creek that was going through there, not the river, but there's a beautiful creek that goes through there, was diverted, so it filled up the swimming pool, and as it got full, it would go back out and go back into the creek. Well, they decided they didn't want the swimming pool anymore, so they drained it. And they took all this stuff that was in the lodge

including a grand piano, and put it in the swimming pool with all this china and all this other stuff from back then, and covered it up with dirt. And you're literally standing on a grand piano and all this other probably really cool stuff that they buried back in late 30s, early 40s down there. I don't know, maybe been later than that. If you've never been to the Phantom Ranch and you like to hike and you like a little bit of adventure, that's a good place to go to. But like I said, you got to make reservations. And I don't even know how far out reservations are for something like that with that many people coming through. And when you're hiking, you're seeing sheep, you know, the mountain sheep and goats right along the trail there. So, I mean, you're close to them. They're not afraid of people at this point. Okay, let's take a quick break. When we come back, we've got, let me see what else here we have. Well, we got a couple other things we're going to be talking about. And then at 8 o'clock, O2 staffing is going to roll in here. So we'll be right back.

0: Hello, Shasta County. Chris Kellstrom here, your District 5 Supervisor. 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I'm asking your help to get me to the finish line. I am holding a fundraising dinner on September 11th at the Anderson BFW. Dinner will be from Britain's Barbecue, also of Anderson. 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
8: 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They may be opening up Monday through Friday, but Monday through Thursday or Monday through Friday from 9:30 to 4. That's Four Winds Jewelry, locally owned, locally operated. You know what? I'm talking about the Grand Canyon flood, and I really haven't talked that much about that flood that happened in Nepal last Wednesday. You've still got 80 Americans remain unaccounted for. That killed hundreds of people. And if you've seen, have you seen the videos on that, Ben?
9: Yeah.
8: Of that river coming down the riverbed. But just, you know, you're looking, you're thinking, well, those houses ought to be safe. No. It just came through and just, I mean, two-story homes.
9: Just to see a lot of the before and after videos.
8: Oh, my God.
9: Even the ones from, like, space, you know, the high ones.
8: Yeah.
9: Where you could just...
8: You just see the whole thing is wiped out. 13 citizens have made their way to safety, as State Department said, but more than 80 remain unaccounted for. It's risen. Their death toll was 903, and the number of people still accounted for has gone up to 4,200 people from an update from local officials. It happened when a distant slope failure involving a glacier triggered a rapidly moving debris flow that traveled roughly 62 miles downstream. 62 miles before it hit the populated area. Massive surge of water and debris rushing through the valleys, engulfing everything in its path. So far, 903 bodies have been recovered from the areas. About 4,200 people are still unaccounted for. Over 10,000 people have been rescued, including over 323 foreign nationals. As per the available data, about 590 foreign nationals are still missing from 39 countries. 22 of the missing Americans were part of a pilgrimage affiliated with a Tennessee-based nonprofit group, Isha Foundation, and they were inside an immigration building when the flooding struck the area. Some people went into tunnels to escape the water and actually lived through that. So it seems like the tunnels would funnel the water through. So it's just Mother Nature does not care. And if you've been following, I've started paying a little more attention to this case, where this woman killed her Lindsay Clancy, killed her three children, and then jumped out a window, and is now permanently paralyzed from the waist down. Jumped out of a second story window, at least that's what they say. She's permanently paralyzed. The jury is unable to reach a unanimous decision, and the judge has sent them back to deliberate. She took her kids to the park that day, and then at 5 o'clock sent her husband out on errands and then strangled her three kids. Now, this is tough because postpartum, she said the voices told her to do it, but, you know, and psychiatrists from both sides. So one psychiatrist said, well, she had never heard voices until that moment that said to kill the children. And they don't think that she was under, they think, you know, did she know what she was doing? Well, when you look at it, she had planned it. And so it looks like she knew what she was doing. But you're hearing all these legal experts say, the hardest part on this is, how could a mother strangle her three children, including a baby? And if you remember back, 20 years ago, that woman that drowned her kids in the bathtub, and she's still in jail. She came up for a parole hearing, and her husband was standing there saying, she's evil. Do not turn her loose. And she wasn't. She's gone back to jail. But this lady, or this woman, Lindsay Clancy, it could be if they don't have, you know, if they can't come to a unanimous verdict on this, and you don't know how many are holding out, one, two, three, it only takes one, and what's going to happen? Are they going to call it a mistrial and then go back and do it again? But this is a tough thing. I mean, was she crazy? You would think somebody would, a mother would have to be crazy to do something like this, or at least temporarily crazy. But she's got, you know, I think she's bipolar and other things. But to take your children And it's not like you drove off a cliff with them expecting to die with your children. That's one thing. But to strangle them. And then she said she was going to kill herself with a knife. And they said, well, no, she wasn't. But then she did jump out the window. And it's in a wheelchair now. So this is interesting. It may be the beginning of another, as another deadly case offers clues. And they're talking about other cases like this where the mother ended up in jail for, you know, for murder for life. So, it's no matter, there's no winners in this thing. There's no winners in this thing at all. And to be on the jury has got to be tough. President Trump's going to, he announced a major expansion of his push to slash prescription drug prices, says new agreements for pharmaceutical companies are projected to save Americans more than $600 billion in years of America paying far more than other countries. The most favored nation deals involve 26 drug manufacturers that account for 89% of the branded prescriptions on the drug market. Our most favored nation's discounts represent the largest reduction in prescription drug prices in the history of our country. As he stood alongside the nation's largest, as Trump said, largest pharmaceutical companies. The White House said the agreements are designed to ensure Americans pay prices in line with the lowest rates that drug makers charge in other developed countries. We now pay the lowest price paid by other countries anywhere in the world. This is second. This is a number of efforts he's done to drive down prescription costs. Now, this RANCOR study, corporation study, found that U.S. prescription drug prices average nearly three times those in other countries, while prices for branded drugs were more than four times as high. So, I don't know if this one's going to make it into the huge papers and all this, because this is a big thing right here. Reducing the cost of prescription drugs. I don't know. Do you have any friends that are paying extremely high prices for their prescriptions?
9: Not that I know of.
8: Well, I know somebody that is. And it's like $8,000 a month. $8,000 a month for this prescription they have. Now, insurance covers a certain amount of it, but it doesn't cover all 8,000 of it. I mean, you think about the $8,000 a month for prescriptions to keep you alive. I mean, it's obviously a drug that's out there. So it's obviously a drug that's being produced. So it's gone through the testing and evaluation and the time it took them to find this thing. I mean, it cost millions to get a drug on the market that works in years of testing. So, I mean, and so you can't have the pharmaceutical companies not making any money while they're doing this. On the other hand, why are we paying that much more and other countries getting the same drug for so much less? So, good on you, President Trump, for this one. And we'll be right back after the news.

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1: Breaking news this hour from Town Hall. I'm Rich Thomason. Day four of jury deliberations in the Lindsay Clancy murder trial. 36-year-old Massachusetts woman charged in the deaths of her three young children. Clancy does not deny strangling the youngsters, but says postpartum psychosis led to her actions. Prosecutors argue that she'd planned the crime and knew exactly what she was doing. A conviction could lead to a life prison sentence. If she is acquitted, a judge could still order her confined to a mental health facility. Getting some of the details of the massive energy deal the Trump administration worked out with Venezuela.
2: We're making a fortune and they're making a fortune.
3: President Trump in the Oval Office touting an oil deal with Venezuela. The White House says it's partnering with a company called North American Blue Energy Partners, already the second largest operator in Venezuela behind Chevron. In a deal that will give the Pentagon a 35% ownership stake in the company and roughly a fifth of the country's oil reserves. And it says the U.S. will be guaranteed a right to purchase 20% of the output at the cost of production. As to the impact on U.S. gas prices,
2: ultimately, prices are going to come down.
3: Ben Thomas, Washington.
1: The president's White House ballroom and security project has gotten a green light from the Supreme Court. The work can continue, and that means that President Trump will likely be able to see the project through to completion. After serving 18 months, Army Secretary Dan Driscoll has resigned. No reason for his departure has been given, although there have been reports of growing friction between Driscoll and Secretary of War Hegseth. The death toll in the Grand Canyon flooding is two. One person still missing. More than 1,000 deaths have been reported in the catastrophic flooding in Nepal and neighboring Tibet. Several thousand people missing there. Watching Wall Street, the Dow is down just over 200 points. The Nasdaq off 199 points. Townhall.com.
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1: A warning about the impact of Islam on America, its people, and culture.
5: The RJC, Republican Jewish Coalition, in Las Vegas for its annual meeting. One of the speakers, Mossab Hassan Youssef, the son of the terrorist who co-founded Hamas. He has an interesting story as he served as an informant for the IDF, the Israeli Defense Forces, and has left the culture. At the RJC event, he tells the crowd, "There is no room for Islam dominance, especially here in the United States. Let me be very clear about this. I as an American, as a taxpayer, I don't want Muslims in America. This country is perfect, and it's much better without your Islamic belief system. Do I need to be more clear than this?" Laura Winters reporting.
1: The latest round of Russian attacks on Ukraine has killed at least a dozen people, including several children. The assault focusing on the Kiev and Odessa regions of Ukraine. News and analysis, townhall.com. Back on Capitol Hill this week, House lawmakers laying out their priorities.
6: Lawmakers are back in Washington, and House Speaker Mike Johnson says the first item on the to-do list is to vote on a stopgap funding bill.
7: We've got to make sure the government is funded and we don't have another Democrat shut down.
6: Meanwhile, Hakeem Jeffries says Democrats need to talk about the Russia sanctions bill that passed in the Senate.
8: Because it risks providing tariff and sanctions authority to Donald Trump and his administration that we believe they will abuse. And so I have serious concerns with the legislation.
6: Votes are expected on measures designed to amplify the GOP's messaging, like a resolution condemning socialism. There are concerns lawmakers won't get much accomplished before they break for the November elections. Jennifer King, Washington.
1: Vice President Vance's stop in Michigan the other day, funded by MAGA Incorporated, which has more than $403 million in the bank, but so far has spent little of that money. More on these stories, townhall.com.
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10: 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On there is news, weather, news from like four or five different sources there. Veterans discounts, stories about our shows, and all of our archives. So you can listen to all of our local shows are archived there. And the and as I found out that if you wanted to get a copy of Colt 45's baseball game, we keep those for a couple weeks, several weeks. And a father called me up after his son had hit two grand slams and another home run during the Colt 45's games. And a tremendous effort on his part. Good morning. It's 8:06 in the morning. Our news top of the hour is always brought to us by the Shasta Regional Medical Center, a fine hospital right here in Redding. And Ben's at the helm. Good morning.
11: Good morning.
10: What'd you do this weekend? I mean, you come in on Tuesdays. Alex has got Mondays and Fridays, but
11: I worked. I worked all weekend.
10: Over at?
11: At Charlie's Tap House.
10: You're working at Charlie's. How do you like that?
11: It's okay. I like it.
10: You like it?
11: It's I mean, it's a lot different from
10: working a regular bar, huh?
11: Well, yeah, that, but from the last place I was at, you know, it was a tap house still, but I was the only person working in the front of the house, so, you know, I was answering the phones, you know, seating people, you know, running food, taking orders, you know.
10: Real busy, huh?
11: Yeah, you know.
10: You got everything. Some help on this one?
11: Yeah, here, it's just like, you know, there's somebody that makes salads, there's usually somebody that's, you know, hosting, there's somebody that's answering
10: like,
11: the phone.
10: It's like servers nirvana.
11: Yeah, there. but we do split our tips, so it's that's not good. Like it's a tip pool, you know, so some places you keep
10: your tips.
11: Yeah, but I mean also too, some places you go and it's a tip pool, and you know, some people just don't pull their weight because they know
10: they're gonna get paid anyway.
11: You get paid anyway, but this,
10: yeah, it's called socialism.
11: Yeah. For the most part though, you know, everybody so far, I've only been there for a week, but it seems like everybody works, you know, equally.
10: Well, Charlu and Kathy are just really good people.
11: And they're there a lot, too. I like them.
10: I like it when they're there. Yeah, we were there. We had lunch. If you're looking for lunch, and you're there, you can get the pizza and salad. And it's a huge piece of pizza.
11: Yeah, it is.
10: And a large salad you can get there for a very reasonable price. And it's, when we were there, it was lunchtime, and they were busy. They had, they had a bunch of tables filled up with people rolling in there.
11: Yeah, that's another thing too. It's a lot busier than the other place. Yeah. But you know that they have a good location there.
10: Yeah. Hey, today it's going to be partly sunny with a high near 74 and a 40% chance of rain before 11 p.m. tonight. And tonight a low around 51, a 30% chance of rain tomorrow, Wednesday night a 50% chance of rain. Mostly cloudy with a low around 53, and Thursday rain likely after 5 p.m. with a high near 73, chance of precipitation 70%. And it's going to look like that. Now, it starts tapering off on Friday, then we get up back up to 76, and then the temperature starts going up. And on Labor Day, it's going to be sunny with a high near 87. And so the weather looks good, and we could use the rain. I'm all for having rain for the next two or three days.
12: Absolutely.
10: Absolutely.
12: Absolutely.
10: My guest.
12: I'm here.
10: Jennifer Cram from O2 staff, O2 Employment Services. Just
12: yes, coming in hot.
10: You had grandmother coming
12: did.
10: Rolling in hot.
12: I came in hot this morning.
10: Too close for rockets, switching the guns.
12: That's right. There absolutely. Absolutely. But, you know, I think it was a successful drop-off. Everybody got up. Everybody ate breakfast. I now, did
10: are the,
12: well.
10: Are the grandkids staying with you?
12: They stayed overnight, yeah.
10: Stayed overnight.
12: They did.
10: Did you give mom and dad a break?
12: I did. Well, actually, mom's having surgery this morning.
10: Oh.
12: So she's having her gallbladder taken out.
10: Oh!
12: Yeah.
10: Hey,
12: so.
10: You know what? I know about that.
12: You do?
10: No, I haven't had mine out.
12: Oh, gotcha.
10: But I know years ago, when mm-hmm. they took your gallbladder out, I mean, this was a large scar there.
12: Yes.
10: I mean, they go in there and all that.
12: Yep.
10: Now, they go into your navel.
12: They do. They do laparoscopic little fine incisions. And
10: they pull it out.
12: I know. Isn't that crazy?
10: I think it's great.
12: It is.
10: And
12: technology.
10: You don't have those scars like you used to.
12: Yes. The recovery is much better.
10: And the recovery is a lot easier and it's less painful. Now, it should change your diet patterns,
12: correct.
10: Too. Because what the gallbladder does is that, you know, any type of fatty foods and all that kind of stuff.
12: Exactly.
10: It cleans it out.
12: Yep.
10: And you can have gallstones.
12: Mm-hmm.
10: I guess they're very painful.
12: Yes.
10: And but they tell you if you've got gallbladder problems, don't eat
12: the
10: greasy
12: fatty
10: food.
12: Yeah,
10: fatty food. Eat those hamburgers. Don't eat that.
12: Nope.
10: Well, I knew the person that uh-huh. from before that thought, well, I'm feeling a lot better and had one.
12: Yep.
10: And boom.
12: Yep.
10: Straight to the hospital.
12: Yep.
10: Okay.
12: Yep. It's yes.
10: Yep.
12: So,
10: but now they can do it, and I mean it still makes. Obviously, there's soreness there.
12: Sure.
10: And then you pull something out of your body.
12: Exactly. Absolutely.
10: Probably not as much as when you have a baby.
12: Yeah. Yeah.
10: You know, because you're pulling something out of your body that's
12: correct.
10: Huge.
12: Right. Exactly.
10: You've
12: yeah.
10: done that, right?
12: I have twice.
10: Twice.
12: Yes. Yes.
10: Okay. Here's a question that has nothing to do with the business or anything. There's a lot of pain there, right?
12: A lot of pain. Yes.
10: My wife went through this once.
12: Yes.
10: Not Linda.
12: Yes.
10: And, the mother of my daughter.
12: Yes.
10: And it's very painful.
12: Mm-hmm.
10: And yet, how long does it take you before you start going, it's not that painful?
12: It's very interesting that you say that because you do. Like, you go through it and you're thinking, oh my gosh, never again, you know? And then really, like, within a few hours, you're like, it wasn't that bad.
10: Really?
12: Like, it's like the endorphins let down.
10: Yeah.
12: You're kind of like, okay, I'm ready to go.
10: That's in our women's DNA because procreating.
12: Yes, yes. And I think, you know, it's just something happens and all of a sudden you're like, okay, I'll do it again. You know, it wasn't.
10: And some people do it a lot.
12: A lot.
10: Which is great.
12: Absolutely.
10: Because we are.
12: Absolutely.
10: Yeah, we're not breeding like we used to. Well, we may be breeding like we used to, but we're not having babies like,
12: no.
10: like we
12: well,
10: used to.
12: No. Well, after my second son, who was 9 pounds, 2 ounces, I said,
10: oh my God.
12: I'm good. I'm
10: That's
12: good.
10: Good.
12: I'm good.
10: I knew a smaller lady that had a 10-pounder.
12: Oh, yeah.
10: And they got there too late for the epidermals and all that.
12: Yeah,
10: so she went natural.
12: Oh, gosh.
10: Yeah, she
12: bless
10: said,
12: her heart.
10: She said she didn't walk upstairs for
12: weeks. No, no.
10: And, I mean, I have no idea what it's like. It's like shoving a burning bowling ball out of your butt.
12: Exactly, exactly. Huge watermelon. Yes. No, it's definitely
10: nine
12: painful.
10: Pounds.
12: 9 pounds.
10: Now, 9 pounds
12: ounces.
10: Does not seem like a lot until it's coming out.
12: Exactly. And then you go, okay, that was a lot. And the doctors kept saying, you'll be fine. It'll be a smaller baby. Well, he was bigger than his brother. His brother was 8'15". So, I just grew him big.
10: I don't know if you remember Dan Blocker, the guy that was on Bonanza, you know, played Hoss.
12: Oh, gosh, yeah.
10: Had the record for Texas up until then. 13 pounds.
12: No!
10: 13 pounds.
12: No, I'd cry. I'd just
10: cry.
12: Run out. Yeah, I'd cry.
10: Cry.
12: Yeah, I'd cry.
10: You wouldn't walk for a
12: I
10: year.
12: I wouldn't. No, no. That's painful.
10: Okay.
12: Painful. Anyway.
10: Enough of that.
12: Enough of that.
10: Let's take a break. then we can get started on why you're here with O2 Employment Services. Jennifer Cram, who is their chief of operations there. And we'll be right back.

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8: 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And then we're having Paisano Days the following weekend. That's going to start on Friday, September 18th. and go to Saturday, September 19th, their annual one of on Friday night from 5 to 8 p.m., spaghetti dinner with pesto or meat sauce. The bocce ball tournament starts on Saturday. The bocce tournament continues, but they're going to have pizza fritti. And mimosas at 7 a.m.
9: Perfect.
8: Food served from 10:30 to 5:30. Pasta bowls with a meatball, Italian sausage sandwiches, meatball sandwiches, which is what I really love.
9: Mm-hmm.
8: Vendor and craft booths, music, all of this stuff. All of this is going to go on next few weeks.
9: So busy.
8: So, in fact, Linda and I are in the media bocce ball tournament. This Thursday.
9: Oh, good.
8: Now, I had the first year we competed, it was myself and three other guys, two of which, father, son.
9: Uh-huh.
8: We were kicking butt until they opened up the beer bar.
9: Oh.
8: It went straight downhill.
9: Oh,
8: those guys
9: couldn't
8: even find the ball, much less throw
9: it. I'm sure.
8: And I hate to say it, but there's some guys from another station that are ringers. They belong to a bocce ball club.
9: Oh, yeah, they're serious.
8: They win every year.
9: They're serious. So, they're
8: I think
9: serious.
8: This year the only way to beat them is to take the bocce ball.
9: There you go.
8: And throw it at them.
9: There you go. That's a tactic.
8: Yep. I'm here with Jennifer Cram, who is the Director of Operations for O2 Employment Services. Good morning.
9: Good morning.
8: We talked about you having babies. We talked about, you having the
9: grandbabies now.
8: It's not just like you have the kids.
9: No.
8: Now you have the grandbabies.
9: Correct.
8: But you are so fortunate to have them
9: so blessed.
8: Here in town.
9: So blessed.
8: Ours are in New Mexico.
9: I know.
8: It's hard to see them.
9: It is. Well, and that's, we've got one in Bend who, he'll be a year in October. I can't even believe it. But
8: Bend, I mean, Bend, you can drive there.
9: Yes. 4 hours, we're there. It's beautiful.
8: Yeah.
9: Such a nice little getaway. But it's hard because we're just not close, you know, as much as we're fortunate. The other four are here.
8: Wow.
9: Yeah.
8: And it's good.
9: And it's great.
8: I'm envious.
9: But I'm telling you, I haven't done morning get up and ready and breakfast in years. And so I'm like, oh my goodness, I really had to back my time in. I started at 5 a.m. I was like, okay, you've got to be ready. You got to have clothes out. You got to have this.
8: Clothes
9: and
8: match.
9: Girls. Yes. But it was great. Everybody was happy for the most part. Everybody dropped off okay. So we're good. We're going to call it a win.
8: Okay. It's a win.
9: It's a win.
8: Speaking of, but see, that's probably the only win that's going on for businesses.
9: Oh, goodness.
8: The state of California. I mean, I went off again this morning about the new restrictions they have on concealed carry. They're making you get fingerprinted. It's another $25.
9: Yeah.
8: They can't take your guns away, and the only people that have concealed carry are law-abiding citizens.
9: That's right.
8: Felons don't do it.
9: No.
8: But this is just something else that the state of California,
9: mm-hmm.
8: it's almost like a kingdom here, if I can say this.
9: Mm-hmm.
8: You don't have to agree because, mm-hmm.
9: I know.
8: It's like a kingdom, and it's the Democrats are the king, all of his courtesans, all of his advisors, and they run everything. There is no checks and balances.
9: I know.
8: I don't think.
9: It's very interesting, let's say that.
8: And here we are with the world's fourth largest or sixth largest, depending on who you listen to, economy.
9: Mm-hmm.
8: And yet people are not getting a hit.
9: Even with minimum wage going up and all that, I think Terry spoke about that last time.
8: Yes, she
9: minimum
8: did.
9: Wage is going up again. We're at $17.40 now, I think it's going to be
8: something
9: in January.
8: Like that. Mm-hmm. Yeah.
9: Yeah.
8: And even, that's just for everybody. I mean, the ones working in certain industries, as you've pointed out.
9: Correct.
8: $25 an hour.
9: Yes.
8: Yeah.
9: Medical, definitely. I mean, it's very difficult. It's a difficult climate for sure. And that was even, when Prestige came in and they said, we've acquired you guys in California. And I'm thinking, oh my goodness, what would make somebody want to buy a business in California?
8: Well, because y'all are very successful.
9: Absolutely. And hands down, hail to Heidi and to Chris and doing
8: and
9: such
8: you.
9: A good job.
8: And
9: all of us.
8: All
9: yes,
8: of
9: absolutely. The entire team has created this amazing.
8: I had a phone call last night that says, hey, have you ever seen a picture of all their people? And I said, yeah. He goes, there's no guys in there.
9: I know.
8: And I went, why don't you apply?
9: Well, we have lots of men now that we're part of this large organization.
8: That's
9: maybe
8: true.
9: Not in our office. Well, I take that back. We do. We had a new fellow just start. He's our IT. His name is Chance, and he is stuck with all of us.
8: Well, we got to start the pool. The betting pool. See how
9: he
8: long
9: can't
8: he,
9: go. He
8: see
9: has
8: see how
9: to
8: long
9: stay.
8: He lasts.
9: He is going to stay. Are He'll be just fine.
8: Are you treating him well?
9: We are.
8: Are you? You know,
9: he's actually right next to my office, so he is doing great. He's going to be just fine. He's going to be fine. We are great. We are so easy. We just have, you know, this expectation. We got to make things happen.
8: Well, your expectation is people are doing their job at the highest level.
9: That's right.
8: Not just getting along.
9: No, okay. Absolutely. We got to take care of our clients and customers and bring on business.
8: So, has there been anything come down the pike that, I mean, you always are kind of warning us about things.
9: Yeah.
8: There's been anything lately, I mean...
9: You know, I think October is going to be a telling month because that's when everything rolls out and everything finalizes. So we should know more by then. I mean, I think it's always tough for employers, period. You know, it's such a tough dichotomy of balancing employee relations, employees' pay, trying to stay in business, trying to keep your doors open, and trying to stay compliant, you know, and have all the insurance, right? You've either got to offer health insurance, you've got 401ks, you've got all these expenses as employers. It's a lot. It's a lot. So, you know, and then ever changing. That's why people come to us. In fact, I've probably had 4 or 5 sales calls in the last 2 weeks, and it's small businesses coming to us saying, I need help. I need help with my HR. I've got leaves. I've got somebody that just told me they're pregnant. What do I do? I don't even know where to begin. I Google it online, and it tells me all these things about CFRA, FEMLA, PDL, PFL, all these acronyms, right? And I'm
8: Wait,
9: like,
8: what was
9: okay.
8: the first one?
9: CFRA, California Family Medical Leave. It's basically California's specific leave. So if you have 5 employees or more and you have an employee that works for you over a year, 1,250 hours, they get protected time off.
8: Yeah.
9: So they get up to 12 weeks of unpaid time off, but protected time off.
8: Well, protected means you can't hire, I mean, you could hire a temp.
9: A temp person, potentially,
8: but you can't replace them.
9: You've got to bring them back to their position.
8: And then if their husband works or their wife...
9: The spouse. Yes, the spouse. We're a lot of babies today. Yeah.
8: If the spouse is working, then they can get the same amount.
9: Sure. Yes.
8: Can you imagine if they wanted it, if they both wanted it off at the same time, which
9: and
8: they could do?
9: It can happen. Yes.
8: Now you've lost 2 members of
9: your
8: team. 8-person office.
9: Correct.
8: And 2 of them.
9: Correct.
8: And you can't even ask the people, are you married?
9: No. Yeah. No. You've got a lot of protections. Yeah. There's a lot of protections in place.
8: You have any kids? You can't. Can you ask that? Can you ask that?
9: No. Not in an interview. No. We don't talk about children.
8: What are things?
9: Age.
8: What are things I can't ask? I mean, we talk about, you know, I can't ask if they're married. I can't ask if they have kids. I can't ask their age.
9: Nope. You can't ask what salary that they were making previously.
8: Can I ask them why they left their
9: nationality?
8: Can I ask them what? It's almost like a police, and he stops there. They cannot ask their sex, their nationality, their race, anything. They have to guess. Mm-hmm. So I'm sitting there in front of somebody, and I want to hire for a job, and I can't ask anything.
9: Well,
8: religion can't ask religion.
9: No,
8: nothing.
9: No.
8: So what can I ask?
9: Well, I mean, job-related situations.
8: Can
9: for
8: you
9: sure.
8: do this? Have you done this before?
9: Correct. Here's the job duties.
8: Can I ask them why they left their last job?
9: Absolutely.
8: I can ask them that.
9: Sure.
8: And can I go to their last place of employment? Mm-hmm. What can I, as an employer, if somebody says, did this person work for you?
9: Well, I'd recommend that you have them sign something. Right. So an employer. So if you're asking an employee for their references, because I think it's important that you check references, you will get.
8: Absolutely.
9: Even though it's very limited what you can ask. You can ask what dates they were employed, what position they held, and are they eligible for rehire? Those are really the three questions.
8: That's the big one.
9: It is.
8: Would you hire them again?
9: Correct. You can. And they either say yes or no. And sometimes they'll be completely honest and say no, maybe not for the position in which they were hired for. Because sometimes it could be the position, right?
8: Absolutely.
9: It's not necessarily the person. It's just the wrong job for them.
8: And everybody runs into that.
9: Correct. But, you know, if it's a yes, then, you know, and sometimes employers will be like, absolutely, this person was a rock star.
8: Right.
9: So sad to see them go. It kind of tells you a little bit. But, you know, you have to be be very careful. And what you do for one, you should do for them all. So I only say employers, be consistent if you're giving references or backgrounds to, you know. And sometimes, oftentimes we get like CHP or, you know, law enforcement that needs a fuller background screening because, you know, they're out protecting us and the public. And so they want to make sure that they, you know, want to see their past employment history. And I always say to these young kids, right, the ones that are just out in the workforce, maybe working in retail or working at a, you know, McDonald's or Taco Bell or something, that matters. It matters that you show up on time. It matters that you are responsible, that you communicate, that you leave on good terms, you give notice. No call, no shows. Like, I don't want to see attendance issues that you've been written up twice or three times. Those can follow you into, say, you want to become highway patrol. You want to do this. They will ask those questions. They want to know because it shows your character.
8: The quality of some of our, you know, we used to take years ago, back in the 60s, you know, during Vietnam, or the, you didn't have to have a high school diploma to be in the Marine Corps, Army, or any of those. Mm-hmm. When we instituted that in 73, you had to have a high school diploma to join the Marine Corps. It changed a lot of things. For one thing, if you don't finish high school, your chances of doing 4 years in the Marine Corps successfully go way down. Not for everybody.
9: Not for everybody. Other people, you know.
8: But once we started taking them, because if they don't finish high school, they don't finish Boy Scouts. They don't finish, they don't any of this stuff. So having that thing, like you just said, is showing up on time, you know, for jobs and everything shows that you can be there when you're supposed to be.
9: Absolutely. Well, and it affects, you know, you don't think of it at the time because you're kind of going, you know, I'm 18, 19 years old. I'm just doing my thing. My friends want to have fun. I want to go out. I want to do this. I want to do that. And I don't have to necessarily be responsible, but it really does make a difference. Yeah. And I always go back to the book Grit. I don't know if you've ever read it or watched podcasts from Angela Duckworth. It's the best book ever because not everybody's born with grit.
8: Yeah.
9: Some people, you know, they've done massive studies on it, and you're either intrinsically born with it and you have grit, determination, desire, but it's not something you can teach. And so it just, it's fascinating read. It's
8: you
9: a fascinating
8: book.
9: You can
8: force people into it to a point, but I call it, you know, tenacity.
9: Tenacity,
8: to me, it's
9: absolutely.
8: Tenacity is one of the highest leadership traits.
9: Agreed.
8: That I can find that you don't quit. You may not finish first.
9: Right.
8: You may not even finish in the middle of the pack, but you don't quit.
9: Correct.
8: And you just keep punching. That comes from within.
9: That does come within. And so I always just encourage the youth and you know, what you do today will affect your future.
8: Absolutely.
9: Right? And so it's just important to continue to finish strong. You
8: know? So when you put those things on TikTok, you may not want to do that.
9: Correct.
8: Or OnlyFans.
9: That's right.
8: Especially OnlyFans. Fans.
9: That's right.
8: Okay, we got to take a quick break here at 8:32 in the morning. This portion of the show brought. You know who Donna Mills is, right?
9: Oh, yeah.
8: Did you see it? Yes. She's on OnlyFans now?
9: No, is she really?
8: And she's making.
9: Oh, good gravy.
8: Hundreds of thousands of dollars in her first month. No, wow. It's not that kind of stuff.
9: I don't
8: but
9: even know if
8: she's
9: I
8: 85.
9: Go
8: she's 85.
9: Well, sure.
8: They just want
9: is
8: to know
9: feet?
8: What she does during. Well, in one of them, she's stomping grapes
9: okay,
8: with her
9: well,
8: bare feet.
9: There's that.
8: But
9: okay.
8: But other, you know, they just because she had so many fans, they just want to see what she does during the day.
9: Sure, I know it's fascinating. I'm sure it is. You don't know.
8: This portion of the show brought to you by Cypress Square Barbershop,
9: Linda, help.
8: Where they do every haircut is barefooted. 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
9: Oh, yeah.
8: And
9: they moved.
8: The new Submarama there. 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
1: We were
0: under the people that bought you is a nationwide company, but they brought, what a great idea, they bring back all the people, put you in different teams so you get to know everybody.
1: Absolutely.
0: And then, you know, you learn your strengths, weaknesses, and
1: absolutely
0: all that.
1: No, it was a blast. We had a great time. I was just telling Carl that we, Prestige PEO, you know, we were acquired in January of this year. So O2 Employment Services, basically we merged with a much larger professional employment
0: which
1: organization.
0: Which gives a lot more advantages to your customers.
1: Absolutely. And, you know, I just spoke to a gentleman last night, one of my clients referred her brother, who actually owns a business in Texas. And he called and he said, "Hey, are you in Texas?" And I said, "Absolutely, we are." And he said, "And I also have employees that work in Florida." And I said, "Fantastic, we can handle that as well." I said, "We are in all 50 states." And so that's the beauty of being part of a larger organization. And we have the bandwidth and the ability to pay taxes and stay on top of compliance in all those states. We have 8 attorneys on our staff, which is phenomenal because we have been, you know, trying to manage the best that we can, but we have outside counsel, but it gets very costly. So having internal, you know, attorneys,
0: can you just go right to them.
1: Yeah, absolutely.
0: And because they can prepare documents that would be good for California.
1: Exactly. And they know the industry. PEO is definitely a different industry, which is a professional employment organization, which means we partner with small to mid-sized businesses to become their

0: Slumber party.
1: No,
0: summer.
1: Carl misheard and thought I said slumber party.
0: I thought that's a tight company.
1: I go, well, it's kind of a slumber party. We did all stay at one big hotel in Melville, but we were able to, anybody on the team was able to go back, and the company paid for us to go back to New York and spend the day back there with all of our teammates. So there were probably 200 employees that actually attended the event. Some couldn't go. It was really tough because it was like the first week of school. People had kid drop off, you know, all those kinds of things. So they weren't able to go. So there were some that stayed back, but we had 15 from our office that were able to go back to New York, see New York. Some of them for the first time had never even been.
0: Never been to New York. Wow.
1: And then we got to go to Long Island and we got to go out onto this private beach and we got divided up into teams and we had some friendly competition, you know. I will tell you, Terry Baudette's yellow team actually was the winner and I have to give kudos to them. They did really well. They might have cheated. I don't know. But anyway, we had a great time and we got to meet.
0: Who won the beer chugging contest? Was that the yellow team?
1: No, but that might have been the mimosa chugging contest and from that team. Yeah.
0: Well, this is important because this is a nationwide organization. I think it's a great idea. They bring in all their people.
1: They do.
0: So everybody gets to know who's on the team.
1: Absolutely.
0: And then everybody goes back. And they don't acquire companies that aren't very successful, obviously.
1: Well,
0: who would come into California?
1: Who would come to California? That's what I said. I said, Andy, why California? And he goes, because we don't have a West Coast presence, and we want that. We want that. So, you know, he's like all in, and he said, both feet in, let's do this. Let's make California rock and roll, and you guys are amazing, and your team is fantastic, and I couldn't be happier.
0: You acquire a successful company that allows, then they can spread out from that.
1: And, absolutely.
0: You know, another office someplace else.
1: Absolutely.
0: Yeah,
1: yes. And they recently, so they also acquired a business, a PEO in Colorado. So we've got an office in Denver. So he's really trying to strategically align with the West Coast and the East Coast and really put a foothold on the market, but still keep it as a family, if you will. Like it's really important to him to make sure that his people are taken care of.
0: That's good.
1: And what I gathered from him, from my experiences, is that it's really important and people mean a lot to him and his employees mean a lot to him, which is important to us, right? And so Heidi and Chris, when they went through this process of their due diligence of trying to, there were several businesses obviously interested in us, but they were able to narrow it down based on company culture fit. And it was really important to them to find an organization that fit our company culture, which is community. We're all about community and making sure our employees are taken care of, making sure our clients are taken care of, offering the best possible services that we have to offer.
0: Great. Mm-hmm. I'm here with Jennifer Cram, who is the Chief Operating Officer of O2 Employment Services, which is now a part of
1: Prestige PEO.
0: Yeah. Mm-hmm. It's transparent to us out here because it's the same group of people.
1: It
0: but
1: is.
0: What it does is just offers a lot more services.
1: Absolutely.
0: Nationwide services, which
1: Absolutely.
0: Means cutting prices,
1: yes.
0: you know, maybe
1: yes.
0: a different type of insurance and
1: Correct.
0: All that.
1: Correct. Yep. Workers' comp, all of it.
0: Okay. Hey, this portion of the show brought to you by Patrick Gorman, attorney at law. We're talking workers' compensation here. 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I mean, a work injury can be life-changing. 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You need some help from somebody that's really good, understands workers' compensation. 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It's a free consultation when you call him at 530-262-2168. And you talk to Patrick. 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You need an attorney that understands workers' compensation, and Patrick's built the largest workers' comp firm north of Sacramento in the last 5 or 6 years, and he's based out of Palisadro. He is a hard charger, a veteran, former law enforcement, put himself through law school, and he understands it. So 530-262-2168 for somebody that's, you know, a man of integrity, too. And he takes your case. 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I thoroughly recommend him as an individual, too. 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

0: Hey, welcome back to Free Fire Radio. Yes, I was terribly lucky. I was telling, welcome back to the show. I'm here with Jennifer Cram, who is the operations officer over at O2 Employment Services. Told her I was on the ride that I'd lost my ring, my wedding ring.
1: Yeah.
0: Which Linda had been telling me for months to get resized. Mm-hmm. And I just blew it off. Mm-hmm. And then it was missing. Yep. We found it. But Linda took it like, you didn't mean to do it if you'd lost it. I said, no. She goes, well, you know, it happens. And I thought, my son-in-law has lost his three times. Ted Leidy, my brother, lost his twice. Yes.
1: Yeah.
0: See, it happens.
1: It does.
0: The fact is, it said, get it resized.
1: That's right.
0: Anyway, so it
1: get
0: was.
1: It fixed.
0: Went down to Four Winds Jewelry.
1: I was going
0: to
1: say, Four Winds.
0: They cut it and they take
1: this out
0: a piece.
1: Yep.
0: And you can't even tell. I mean, it's perfect.
1: So, yes. Perfect.
0: Anyway. So, guys, your wife tells you to resize your ring, you may want to run down to Foreman's Jewelry.
1: That's
0: get
1: right.
0: it done.
1: That's
0: that way you've
1: right.
0: got some kind of plausible deniability. I did it.
1: I know. Or otherwise, you might not be wearing a ring ever again. So you better get it taken care of.
0: Okay. We got like 9 minutes left. What do you want to tell our business community here besides the fact? One thing I'd like to say is you are an a la carte menu too.
1: We do. Mm-hmm.
0: Like I needed a employment
1: handbook.
0: Mm-hmm. And you all built me one.
1: That's right.
0: And you built it in like 2 days.
1: Mm-hmm.
0: And it meets all the requirements for California, for my people. They sign it. They understand. I don't know if they understand it. Nobody understands it.
1: But, until you need it.
0: But if you need things like, I need some help with HR. I need taxes.
1: We don't really do taxes.
0: I didn't think so.
1: No, but sometimes, like oftentimes, clients will have a question regarding prevailing wage, right? Prevailing wage for both federal and state are very different and very difficult. And we have a lot of resources we can refer people to.
0: And it doubles the cost.
1: Oh, sure.
0: Because we're looking at doing something down to rodeo grounds.
1: Oh, yeah.
0: And we have to do prevailing wage because the city owns the property.
1: Correct. And that's oftentimes employers don't understand that, or you go into bid and then there's certain determinations, there's certain contracts, there sometimes are super old. It's a very complex process, and it's a specialty payroll item, which I think is one of the things that kind of shocked Prestige when they came in. They didn't realize how much prevailing wage jobs we do. We have a lot of construction companies, plumbers, all kinds of, construction type employers that do these specialty prevailing wage jobs. And we have a very seasoned crew of payroll specialists that absolutely understand it and get it and know the difference between the fringe benefit and understand what the training wage means and where to put it on these documents and forms. So we do some consulting services. You know, sometimes people just call and they have some questions and they need some help, for a leave situation or something like that. But what I would tell employers right now is, one, you want to start looking at your employee handbook. It's going to be updated. You're going to need to change it. People think that you get a handbook and it's one and done and you can have it on the shelf for 30 years and then you're like, just pull it down and use it. Well, it's obsolete. You have to review it every year. You're going to have new wage posters. You're going to have new wage orders because minimum wage is changing. That means all these wage orders are changing. So you're going to have to be prepared for that for January 1. You're going to have to start looking at your wages because minimum wage is going up. Even if you're not paying minimum wage, maybe you're paying more, but that means there's a compression, right? And people say minimum wage is going up. Why don't I get an increase? So you need to probably look at your whole compensation model and your whole plan for your January 1st moving forward. So
0: because I think don't salaried employees have to make double?
1: Correct. So you have to increase that. They can't make less than minimum wage. So, it's all of those things. You just need to be prepared. And we're in September now, September 1st. My gosh, we're in the last quarter of the year. I think Christmas is like 12 Fridays away, but don't tell my husband that. But anyway, it's just definitely time to start prepping because the end of the year is going to be here before you know it. And you don't want to get caught going, gosh, what now? What do I need to do?
0: Well, I had a business where I would do, regular business. But then I had one contract that we did prevailing wage.
1: Yeah.
0: There was no difference in what we delivered.
1: No.
0: At
1: it's
0: all.
1: The same,
0: yeah. Nothing. Mm-hmm. Except it doubled everything we made.
1: Sure.
0: Absolutely. I mean, it made no difference in it.
1: I know. And, it's the same work, essentially. But yes, but there are special parameters in state and federal jobs that you have to make sure you're looking at the contract, you understand it, you're reporting it correctly, and you have to report it weekly. Like, prevailing wages is definitely... it's definitely a different nuance. So, you
0: but
1: know,
0: you all are,
1: we can help you.
0: You can do that.
1: Yeah, we can help you. We also have the staffing side. If you're looking for work, we have so many open jobs right now. I had Brittany on here.
0: Are we having more?
1: Ago.
0: Yeah, Brittany, I think, was here last time. And she was talking about, you know, there are lots of jobs out there. Now, I went through your, I think you have 4 or 5 pages of jobs.
1: We do.
0: And realized I didn't qualify for any of them, including answering phones.
1: I know. I know that you want that position.
0: I want that position.
1: We are
0: I'll go through training.
1: I know.
0: Where I sit up there in front and armed.
1: That's
0: But no, I mean, other jobs I see out there, there's, I mean, everything.
1: We have everything.
0: I mean, from trades to bookkeeping.
1: And bookkeeping for sure. Yeah.
0: Medical.
1: A lot of medical. We have a lot of medical. A lot of laborers. We have we have a couple big clients that we work with that they need crews of people to go through. Sometimes they're night shifts. Sometimes they're day shifts. But we have a lot of open positions. So check out the job board.
0: Are we getting more open positions? It seems like as time goes by.
1: I think so. And it we always kind of ebb and flow, but we definitely, I think people aren't as afraid to come to a staffing agency to ask for help anymore. It's not like they feel like, oh, I have to do this on my own. Oh, I have a resource. I can call O2 staffing and post my position. They're not going to charge me unless they find somebody and I start running them through. For 520 hours, I'm gonna see if this person is a good fit for my organization and does the job that they say they're going to do.
0: Senator Maurice Johannesson just came in. Now, he usually comes in on Monday, Wednesdays, or Fridays because he knows Buford's going to be here.
1: Oh.
0: Today was an anomaly, and I brought Buford with me. And Buford is so happy. He loves because he always brings a little
1: treat. A little treat.
0: And Buford just hugs him.
1: Oh,
0: almost.
1: Of course he does.
0: Okay, we're down to about our last 3 minutes here. Mm-hmm. If people have questions.
1: Yes.
0: How do they come to you all?
1: Well,
0: you are single. I mean, you all are a one-stop shop.
1: We're a one-stop shop. So anytime you can give us a call, 530-223-4674, or you can check us out on our website, o2es.com. You can go right online and you can, there's questionnaire on there if you had questions or you wanted to look at a business opportunity. We can certainly take your information that way, but just give us a call at 530-223-4674. Let us know how we can help you.
0: You know, one of the things, just let me say this because y'all will never say it, is that also O2 Employment Services is just in the middle of everything that happens for fundraising, for, you know, you have events and there's O2 staff.
1: We believe in our
0: O2
1: community.
0: Employment.
1: We do. We believe in our community. Yes.
0: And things are tough out there.
1: It is. And it's hard to manage all those dollars, right? Trying to figure out which organizations to give to and to give back to. But we really try to make sure we take care of the community and give back as much as the community's given us, because we've been so well taken care of by our community. It's just second nature to give back. We love our community and we love being
0: We have
1: in
0: a wonderful
1: it.
0: Community
1: We
0: here.
1: Do.
0: We really
1: we
0: do.
1: Absolutely do.
0: And, you know, we proved it during the, for a variety of ways. I mean, during disasters, but how about something like the Ironman?
1: Oh,
0: our community, right. You know, I didn't see one negative thing.
1: No.
0: People are saying Ironman ought to use Reading as a template for everyone they run. I mean, can you imagine?
1: The volunteers that came out, incredible.
0: So many, they had to turn them away.
1: I know.
0: And at the end, I mean, I've been in triathlons and other, you know, long distance races and this, and usually get like a pizza, maybe.
1: Yeah.
0: And they had Odell's Barbecue.
1: I know.
0: Did the after race meal.
1: Yes.
0: They served something like 1,600 plates of Odell's Barbecue and all the fixings.
1: Wow. That's
0: incredible. People were just blown away by that.
1: Sure. Exactly. Yeah. No, we have an amazing community.
0: We really do.
1: We do.
0: Well, I appreciate y'all coming in.
1: Thank you for having us.
0: Well, you know, last month we had the boss in here.
1: I know. I sent the big guns in. I said, you know, and then they came back and said I was replaced. And I said, well, okay, but I really like it. I enjoy the show. Carl and I have fun.
0: We do. And someday we'll record the breaks.
1: Maybe not.
0: I mean, where else do you go where you talk to thousands of people about having babies, pushing babies out?
1: Well, we did that on the air. That wasn't on the break.
0: That's where I'm at, on the air, talking about what happens when you have a 9-pound son.
1: Exactly.
0: And it says, okay, that's enough.
1: Yeah, Linda's what is happening down there?
0: Yeah, we have replaced our numbers.
1: We have.
0: I'm always counting on my nephew because he's got four.
1: Okay.
0: And so he's taking care of his whole family. Perfect. Brothers and everybody.
1: Perfect.
0: Okay. O2 Employment Services. Highly recommend them if you need anything when it comes to do with employment. So thank you very much for being with us.
1: Thanks.
0: Tomorrow, Reading Police Department's going to join us. And we'll find out what's going on down there. Have a great day, everybody, and God bless America.
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3: Term elections.
4: Lawmakers are back in Washington, and House Speaker Mike Johnson says the first item on the to-do list is to vote on a stopgap funding bill.
5: We've got to make sure the government is funded and we don't have another Democrat shut down.
4: Meanwhile, Hakeem Jeffries says Democrats need to talk about the Russia sanctions bill that passed in the Senate.
6: Because it risks providing tariff and sanctions authority to Donald Trump and his administration that we believe they will abuse. And so I have serious concerns with the legislation.
4: Votes are expected on measures designed to amplify the GOP's messaging, like a resolution condemning socialism. There are concerns lawmakers won't get much accomplished before they break for the November elections. Jennifer King, Washington.
7: President Trump says the oil deal with Venezuela is good for both countries.
8: We're taking out millions and millions of barrels of oil, going to Houston, going to Louisiana, going to lots of different places in the United States and all over the world. And we're making a fortune, and they're making a fortune. They're starting to make real money.
7: There is still no verdict in the Lindsey Clancy trial. We get more details in this report from Lisa Dwyer.
9: Jurors in the Lindsey Clancy trial have ended a third day of deliberating without a verdict on whether the Massachusetts woman is criminally responsible for killing her three children in 2023. Clancy, a former nurse, does not deny strangling her children, but claims postpartum psychosis led to her actions. Prosecutors argue she knew what she was doing. The jury could find her guilty of murder or manslaughter, or acquit her if they believe psychiatric problems were to blame. Her sentence could range from life in prison to confinement in a mental health facility. I'm Lisa Dwyer.
7: More of these stories at townhall.com.
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7: Here's Rich Thomason now with a midday Wall Street Business Report.
13: Apple's new CEO John Ternus takes the helm of the iconic tech giant today, ending Tim Cook's 15-year tenure. And saw the company's value skyrocket to $4.6 trillion. Thanks to the iPhone's enormous popularity. The transition to a new CEO comes at a crucial time for Apple. Artificial intelligence has unleashed a massive upheaval within the tech industry, and it seems that Apple has some catching up to do in the AI realm. The Federal Trade Commission and 22 states have filed suit against Amazon, claiming the online retailer defrauded advertising customers. The lawsuit accuses Amazon of overcharging 1.2 million ad customers by misleading them on prices for online auctions for ads. The FTC chairman says millions of customers were misled. Amazon denies the allegations. For the Wall Street Business Report, I'm Rich Thomason.
7: You'll find breaking news and analysis at townhall.com. A new look at what some are calling America's dependency culture now raising new questions about personal responsibility and government reliance. Here's correspondent John Scott.
3: 42% of U.S. adults reportedly receive financial help from older generations, including more than half of millennials and nearly three-quarters of Gen Z. One in five say they may never become financially independent. The conservative nonprofit organization Unleash Prosperity says the trend highlights the need for stronger work incentives and less dependence, not just on parents, but on American taxpayers. John Scott reporting.
7: The oldest hiker to complete the Appalachian Trail says he took a moment to pray as he completed his history-making journey. 91-year-old Dale Sanders wrapped up the 2,000-plus-mile trek on Monday to reclaim the title he first captured back in 2017 when he was a much younger man, 82. He lost that title to an 83-year-old 4 years later. More on these stories at townhall.com.
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20: Percent of women have postpartum blues, right? That's mild tearfulness, mild irritability, kind of feeling hormonal for the first 2 weeks. We know that nearly one in five women have postpartum depression or anxiety. And then rarely, but I think very feared for a lot of people, is postpartum psychosis, right? 1 to 2 out of 1,000 women will have postpartum psychosis. Postpartum psychosis, you know, can sometimes start with symptoms that really overlap with postpartum anxiety, like irritability, insomnia, agitation, but then it progresses to more frank psychosis. And I think in some ways it's what a lot of people fear, is kind of losing their mind.
21: I don't know if I buy that it could be that high. 1 out of 500 women have postpartum psychosis after they have a baby. That seems really high to me. I realize
22: you
21: she's
22: read
21: a doctor.
22: About Katie, as a new mom, have you been digging into this at all?
23: I have been, just because I am one of the five that had the postpartum anxiety.
21: I've known lots of women who had that. That does, yeah. that stat does not surprise me.
23: Well, and that alone feels like you're losing your mind. So I'm wondering if that statistic might be skewed because it was postpartum. It was extreme postpartum anxiety and not psychosis.
21: You
23: because there,
21: yeah. I'll stop interrupting when you're done, I suppose.
23: No, but there's just that element of like postpartum anxiety. I've mentioned it on the air, like phantom crying and stuff, which is technically an audible hallucination. So it is right. Kind of in the same vein, but not as extreme.
22: It's getting there, though. So, yeah. And well, I have a feeling I was about to make the same point you did, Jack, when you so rudely interrupted Katie. Yeah, go right ahead.
21: The thing that I could barely hold back saying is the overdiagnosing of everything for all kinds of reasons, because we're in the I'm a victim of some situation mode as a country, and then the profit that's involved in telling everybody they've got something. There's no way 1 in 500 women have postpartum psychosis as the way they're describing it in that trial setting.
22: Right. And what I was going to point out actually was whether you're talking about autism or mental illness or whatever, the idea that these are easily discernible diagnoses, right, and you can, I mean, oh, that's right there on the scale. So that's clearly this and that. It just doesn't exist. We're in the infancy of understanding mental illness.
21: I don't know if we ever will. I've been down that road. I've talked about a lot of this over the years with a family member who I will no longer mention who it is, but get one diagnosis from one highly respected PhD, a different one from a different highly respected PhD. What am I, as a disc jockey, supposed to do with that information?
22: If you ever use that term on the air again, I will assault you. Yes. Oof.
21: With completely different treatment.
0: I just hit the delay.
23: Yeah.
22: Good.
23: Just delete him, Michael.
22: Better an F-bomb than a DJ bomb, you cad. Well, anyway, my point topic.
21: My point being, I'm just a regular guy, and I'm getting information from two experts that give me almost 180 degree apart diagnosis, and the drugs that you'd take for it are completely different. What am I supposed to do with that information? Yes, Katie.
23: Well, and just a side note, all of this conversation that we're having right now is why it is so important that if you feel like you're having symptoms of something, to talk to a doctor, because most of the time, they're just going to say, it's baby blues. You don't have postpartum depression. This will go away in a couple of weeks. You don't need medication. But it's been such a thing that's been blown up in so many elements with the media and social media that a lot of women are just like, oh, my gosh, postpartum depression. And it might just be baby blues, which are two totally different things.
21: God, and then you got the lack of sleep and all of a sudden the most responsibility you've ever had in your life and the realization of what your life is now. I mean, there's so many things going on.
23: Yeah. Right. Van will be 4 months in 12 days, and I am still having phantom crying like 3 times a night.
21: Wow.
23: Where I like wake up and I jump over to look in his bassinet because I hear him screaming, and he's fine.
21: I don't know if I'd ever heard of that before, but that sounds really annoying.
23: It's a blast.
22: Or is it just dreaming?
23: I wake up and I hear, I'm awake.
22: Oh.
23: So, I'm wide awake and I just hear his little whining and nothing's happening. It's very interesting.
21: Obviously, this whole conversation is based off the Clancy trial, and that leads us to this. Caitlin Flanagan in the Free Press today, and I thought this was an interesting piece. Caitlin Flanagan, the Lindsay Clancy fan club. Compassion for a woman who says she was driven by mental illness to commit the world's greatest form of evil has turned into something strange, an almost exultant celebration of a killer. The whole thing is really interesting, but I'll just read you parts of it. She goes through how when she first saw all those women outside the courtroom, she's like, what is going on here? Like some of us were. The strangeness of the situation and the unwillingness of her defenders to admit to the more complex, larger situation was highlighted during a Stand in Peace for Lindsay event. This is what we've talked about and we all saw on TV a couple weeks ago, which was held on August 20th on the lawn outside the Plymouth County Superior Court in Massachusetts, where Clancy's case is being tried. Around 400 people, mostly women, attended, many arriving early in the morning, and the intention was that it would be a silent event. But two facts interfered with the dignity of that proposal. The first was that the event's lead organizer, Renee Kimball, had instructed participants to wear a piece of pink clothing, so there was a sea of pink T-shirts. The second was that standing in silence for an indeterminate amount of time on a summer morning was not realistic, so it ended up looking more like a fun run. True. It was an iced coffee kind of morning, a strollers and kids kind of morning, a chatting kind of morning. Finally, Kimball spoke into a microphone. We're here to send one message, and that message is that it should not take tragedy for people to start paying attention to mental health. There were loud cheers, but paying attention to mental health? It seemed a meek and inaccurate expression of the major fact that came out of the trial, and I didn't know all of this because I've not been following the trial closely. It's in addition to having herself admitted for 5 days to a psychiatric hospital, I didn't know that, and going to an emergency room, Clancy sought help from various psychiatrists. From September 22 to January 23, she received 30 different prescriptions for psychotropic medications. She didn't like them. She hated them, telling her mother that the drugs were destroying her mind. Her mental health actually received a tremendous amount of attention. The problem was that none of it helped. The women at the vigil lifted their arms and made heart hands, so many of them said that they could easily have been Lindsay Clancy, that you wondered how any child makes it to the age of reason. There was a widespread belief that Clancy had tried over and over again to get help, but was always turned away, which isn't true. There was a belief that she had repeatedly told providers she was having thoughts of harming her children, but it came out in the trial that she'd only told her mother and husband that fact. I didn't know those things. I haven't followed this close enough to know that.
23: There it is. You tell one medical provider you have any, even an inkling of hurting your child, and you are going to a facility. That's
21: right. All kinds of things are going to happen.
23: Like they are going to go through the entire book of what can we do to help you. So the fact that that was not disclosed to a medical provider is a huge element of this.
22: Boy, there are like 3 to 5 big topics here of us.
21: Let me throw in this caveat before we start them, because this happens all the time when you get into trials. Happened all the time at the OJ trial. You start crossing discussions about these things in general with the facts of a particular case and whether somebody's guilty or innocent. And those are different things. And I'm just speaking of like coverage and the sentiment around the trial, not what's going on in the courtroom and what she ends up being convicted of. When I say, yeah, this narrative that she was going everywhere to try to get help and nobody would help her. She had tons of help. She got all the prescriptions, all the doctor's appointments. She was in the psych ward for a long time. So that narrative that she was turned away by the help industry is just not accurate. The fact that it didn't work is a different question, but she wasn't being ignored or turned away.
22: Another aspect of this whole thing that weirds me out, and I'm sure there's some term for it, is the George Floydization of the people involved in this sort of thing. It's not enough to say they were treated badly or they have a point. You've got to elevate them into some sort of hero. And the idea that George Floyd was a hero is ridiculous. You're Luigi Mangione. It's not enough to say, well, look, there are problems with healthcare, but that's a monstrous act. No, you have to turn him into some sort of hero. It's bizarre. Actually, Hollywood is one of the trends in Hollywood I was going to talk about later is, they're trying to portray this hardcore Islamist Palestinian guy who murdered a bunch of innocent people as a Nelson Mandela heroic freedom fighter. And so, that need to elevate people like that. I don't get it.
21: So there's a lot of really heavy stuff in that Caitlin Flanagan piece that's really good. I didn't want to get it that heavy, but she talks a little bit. She's in her 70s, I think, Caitlin Flanagan. She's definitely on the older end. Talked about how her sense is that younger women just don't dig kids the way women did when she was younger in general. And it troubles her a lot. That's its own, talk radio discussion.
22: Well, let's put that in the folder of same folder as young men's sperm counts have dropped by whatever it is, 3/4 in 25 years. Something is happening. And it ought to be the biggest story on earth.
21: Yeah, actually going to talk about that a little bit later around testosterone and how much it's dropped over the decades.
22: Yeah. Are you sick of getting spammed and scammed? 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
21: As Caitlin Flanagan wrote, and I thought that was a good point, are there really that many moms that are just that close to strangling their babies to death? Find that hard to believe. I understand. Yeah. I understand depression. It's hard. All the different things that go with that. But really, contemplating murdering your own children, I feel like that's not that common.
22: Right. A lot more could be said on this topic, and we will.
21: When the verdict comes out, especially depending on what it is.
22: Oh, yeah. You never know. A jury is a black box of weirdness. Anyway, the animal kingdom has decided to counterattack humanity. That's trouble. That is something real to be worried about. We will bring you a number of chilling examples in moments.
18: Armstrong and Getty.
0: Most people think child abuse is a bad parent problem.
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1: Bingo, drop it! No! No! Bingo!
2: It's alive!
3: Chaos. Fear.
1: Bingo, go get it!
4: There's laughing in there?
3: The horror, Jack. What we are hearing is the sounds of a coordinated attack by the animal kingdom in which a family dog, heretofore a loyal family dog, brought a live armadillo inside that family's house, launching a two-pronged attack. At least that's the way I am interpreting it. Dog brings live dillo inside the house. Just exhibit one, folks.
4: Exhibit two, swimmer mauled in vicious attack by ruthless river otter. It just kept coming. And it says on here, content warning, graphic content. So I haven't looked at the content.
3: No, don't.
4: Because it's probably too much for me. The ruthless river otter.
5: Otters, while cute, very mean.
3: Oh, yeah, they'll chew your eyes out. Where was I reading that marmot attacks are on the rise on California hiking trails?
4: Yep. Wow, if I knew what a marmot was, I'd be concerned.
5: It's like a prairie dog.
3: It's like a big, mean-looking prairie dog. Yeah, run for your lives, run for your lives. And then you have this.
6: This summer, four baby goats brought joy across North Carolina. Tonight, it is fear. Hundreds of children and adults exposed to rabies, all because these infected baby goats at a festival earlier this month. Too young to be vaccinated, the goats had been brought to assisted living facilities, public parks, and private events across the state. Mobile petting zoo Farm Adventures, which own the goats, says the animals became infected after they were bitten by a skunk in their pen. But the owners say they didn't know it until last week.
3: When they were armed by a skunk in their pen, another coordinated attack. I saw infected baby goats when they toured with Sick Puppy in 1989. That was a good show. Very loud, though.
4: Can you play the very beginning of that again? It was just too good.
6: This summer, four baby goats brought joy across North Carolina. Tonight, it is fear.
4: There you go.
3: That's so good.
4: The goats brought joy. Tonight, it's fear. Bum, bum, bum.
3: Oh, but all of that, just to lead up to this one. Brace yourselves. If you're driving, pull over to the side. If you're standing, sit. If you're not a merchant marine or a combat veteran, perhaps turn off the radio. Michael.
7: So this morning I was asleep and I had a dream that there was a little mouse trying to get into my mouth. And so I'm half asleep. I reach up to my mouth, again, still thinking this is a dream. And then I touch something that is kind of slimy and a little hairy and cool. And I immediately somehow knew it was a bat. Uh-huh. This bat was legitimately trying to burrow between my lips into my mouth. It was trying to get past my teeth. I have no idea. This is not normal. Never heard of anything like this. Never seen bats in my house. I grabbed this bat and threw it across the room, and I screamed.
3: Oh, boy.
4: That's one of the worst things I've ever heard.
5: Burn the whole house down.
4: Oh, yes.
3: Yeah. Show of hands. Who's going to have their dreams haunted tonight? Yes, everybody.
4: Absolutely burn the whole house down. She had a dream. I was dreaming that a mouse was burrowing its way into my mouth. Wah!
3: Oh, boy, I clench my teeth and when I sleep. I have to have one of those night guards, occlusal guards. Never been more grateful. No bats are going to make their way into my mouth. No way.
4: I sleep in a ball gag.
3: It's a good precaution.
4: To help with my TMJ or something.
3: Sure, or something.
4: oh, my God. I would... plots. I mean, I can't even imagine. I'm not bothered by much, but oh my God.
5: Dude, I'm moving.
4: I pulled that beast out and saw that it was a bat and that had been in my mouth.
3: Well, move all you want. I would need powerful sedatives to go to sleep like for the next 6 weeks. Good Lord. And that one is a doctor, allegedly, according to the internet, and the internet wouldn't lie to us.
4: And then I would immediately think, great, I got rabies. Now I got to get shots in the belly or whatever that is.
5: I'm going to pick up Jack's tactic and sleep with a ball gag.
3: Stop saying that. I can't get past the baby goats that brought so much joy, but now it's fear.
6: This summer, four baby goats brought joy across North Carolina.
3: Oh, good.
6: Tonight,
3: good.
6: It is what? Fear.
4: Oh, no! That's not the same thing. That's a much different thing.
3: That's like the opposite. For baby goats. Oh, the news. I love the news as I despise the news.
4: Oh, God. So, as Joe said, the animals are they're tired of our ass.
3: Yeah, and who can blame them?
4: They're tired of our crap.
3: Coming up, the number of colleges and universities that have surpassed $100,000 a year is growing, but practically nobody pays it. It is, however, a good excuse to talk about the utterly ridiculous, laughable system of college financing that we have in this country and how that's at the root of so many of our problems. But as usual, we shout about various socialistic cures for our problems instead of looking at what's causing the problems. So stay tuned for that.
4: Got yet another warning about AI. Just what you need, among other things, coming up on the Armstrong and Getty Show. If you miss it, get the podcast Armstrong and Getty On Demand.
2: Armstrong and Getty.
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1: And how much of it is, I just don't trust AI.
2: The AI side of it, I think, is just really out of fear. It's the unknown.
3: AI, data centers, the whole thing. I want to talk about this Ian Bremmer piece that he put out yesterday about AI that I thought was interesting and frightening. But on the data center thing, I do think that's a question. Is it all about the electricity, the water, the supposed noise and everything like that? Or is some of it just, I don't like AI, I don't want AI to happen, and I feel like I can stop it from happening by being against data centers, or at least subconsciously?
4: Yes, 100%. Absolutely. That is behind a lot of this, as is Chinese propaganda and legitimate concern about resources. But the fuel is fear of AI, in my opinion.
3: Here's a little more from the CBS Evening News on the backlash against data centers.
5: Well, President Trump said on social media that the only reason why communities throughout the USA should not want data centers is if they want to end up being backwards and poor. But there are many reasons for the widespread opposition to data centers, like concerns about water and electricity shortages, a loss of land, and higher utility bills. Shortly after Trump posted, Vice President Vance acknowledged to reporters that places with these centers could pay higher electricity and utility prices.
4: All right. It would have been nice if the president had said, listen, I'm hearing some pretty legitimate concerns out there, and I want to address them. But no, he went with, you want to be stupid and poor? All right. That's going to win the day.
3: Would you be hearing about pushback at all if it was announced? Pick a town that they're talking about putting a data center in. And if Ford has announced they're going to build a new plant in, name the town,
4: Arlington, Texas,
3: where they're going to produce the F-150 or whatever. No, you wouldn't hear anything negative about that, almost certainly.
4: As long as it was in a reasonable location and, you know, et cetera, et cetera. But, yeah, it's a stew of legitimate and illegitimate that's fueling the concerns, as we started to discuss. It's a big, giant building. Okay, where are you going to put it? The zoning questions, you know, should it be right next to, you know, housing or whatever? Those are legitimate questions. We have zoning for a reason. But then you get into the electricity and the water use. And those are legitimate questions, but so many of the answers people are coming across are supplied by the communist Chinese, who are desperate to have the edge in this field. So they're sowing discontent and misinformation in America and whipping people up. Plus, the tendency for environmental panic, I mean, that goes back at least to, you know, Three Mile Island and beyond. And people just band together because they like to have a cause. And they've decided data centers is their new cause. And again, some of your concerns, folks, are legitimate. And they're concerns worth looking into and settling. But they're only partly legitimate.
3: There is the issue of not building data centers isn't an option. This isn't on the table. This going away or not building them, they are going to be built somewhere.
4: Right. And to the president's ham-handed point, we will be stupid, poor, and dominated by the communist Chinese if we don't get on board.
3: Now, I realize that it's a political issue. Everybody's against it now. Republicans, Democrats, everyone. Everyone, every state, every kind of politician has to claim they're against these things now. And the Wall Street Journal, big story over the weekend that I thought was fascinating on how, for whatever reason, the tech world had been cruising along on AI with kind of a positive vibe out there from people, and it flipped however many months back, maybe mostly or at least partially because of Chinese and Russian influence. But whatever happened there, it flipped. And now people are really against the AI companies. Almost anything they hear about AI, you know, go back to the graduation speeches in the spring when every time AI was mentioned and all the college graduates would boo. It flipped over the last 6 months or so. And now it is the richest, most powerful companies in the world that are driving all of our 401ks up are like the boogeymen. They're like the bad guys. And they've got to figure out a way to turn this around somehow, public opinion wise. And I don't know if it can be done.
4: Right. At the same time, though, generalized fear, just you call it concern if you want, about what the future will look like as AI gets more and more sophisticated and powerful, 100% legitimate. I think about it all the damn time. But that's why we really, really need some good leadership like a, you know, a a Kennedy-esque moonshot speech about, look, here's the situation. We're all concerned about AI, what it's going to do to jobs, what it's going to do to our

0: voted, or so obviously can't be Elon, where you wouldn't dig up how they voted or who they supported or whatever, and then immediately becomes they're a Trump person or they're an anti-Trump person, which is
1: and
0: disturbing.
1: If the president is the guy to give the speech, please tell Donald Jr. not to invest heavily in data centers 10 minutes before you give the speech. Okay?
0: So Ian Bremmer had a piece that he did on the whole AI thing that I thought was dang interesting. He's talked to all the super smart people around AI around the world, and I take in as much AI stuff as I can. Lex Friedman had a 5-hour podcast the other day with one of your AI experts. Anyway,
1: that's plenty.
0: I take in a ton of AI information. I think I agree with Ian that this is going to be among the biggest things that has ever happened to human beings, if it doesn't quickly become the biggest thing that's ever happened to human beings. But anyway, the quote that stood out to me, Ian was interviewing, doesn't matter who it was, one of your super top-level AI experts, who said the whole Hugging Face hack, where OpenAI, you know, it got out of the sandbox and went and hacked into another website, and they didn't even know it, and they didn't know how to stop it, and all that different sort of stuff. This expert guy said, this isn't the last shot across the bow of mankind, but it probably is the last one we will understand.
1: Oh, golly.
0: Oh, my God, that got my attention. That we'll be able to even understand what happened.
1: You're not helping.
0: Can't even imagine. Well, the thing, what's weird about this is, and it almost feels like, you talk about this a lot of times, like it's out of the Bible. It's the grabbing the apple from the tree of the knowledge of good and evil or whatever.
2: The Bible!
0: It almost feels like it's got some sort of biblical story to it. So this thing is coming. There is no stopping it.
1: Yeah.
0: It's going to happen. So any conversation about, that's one thing I don't agree with Ian. He's just talking about all the guardrails and companies need together and pull back. And just, you can't! What about China? That question never gets answered whenever you talk about that.
1: Right.
0: Because you're not going to get China on board with the guardrails. But it almost seems like some sort of allegory from the Bible or something like
1: that. I think it absolutely does. This is the knowledge we cannot handle.
0: This train is coming. There's absolutely no stopping it. So any conversation other than how we're going to deal with it or handle it or not. Of course, the other day I used the example of, and I think this might be true, it's like the people running in Nepal from that water before it hit. I'm going to run as fast as I can. And then it just so overwhelmed that wouldn't have mattered if you worried about it, didn't worry about it.
1: Right.
0: Doesn't matter. It's coming and it's going to do what it's going to do.
1: I hope you're wrong, but you're not. I think, again, to the question of leadership, though, and the coming of nuclear weapons, I wasn't alive at the time, obviously. It had to be legit terrifying hearing that there are super bombs being developed that can level an entire city, one bomb. Absolutely terrifying, and they're 10,000 times more powerful now. And AI might well end up being that. But at the same time, you've got to legitimize that fear, recognize that fear, and tell people, I get it, and I share it with you, but we can't lose the race. The parallels are pretty good. On the other hand, there's no equivalent to mutually assured destruction with AI.
0: Right.
1: Really.
0: Yeah, I wish the parallel was going to be, nobody would have bet August 10th, 1945, the day after we dropped our second bomb on Japan, that there wouldn't be another bomb dropped on a city by somebody 81 years later. Nobody would have taken that bet.
1: Right.
0: But it happened.
1: These are nuclear bombs that launch themselves.
0: And you can't keep it in the hands of a handful of people. There are 9 countries with nuclear weapons. That's not a whole lot of people with the decision-making power to use them. And luckily so far, those people haven't been maniacs. AI is going to be in the hands of practically anybody who wants it, and then in its own hands. Yeah, so Ian brought up the paperclip problem, the famous paperclip problem. If you're not familiar with it, I don't know why they picked paperclips, but somebody did a long, long time ago. If you tell AI its goal is to make paperclips, it will go out and do whatever it's got to do to maximize making paper clips. It doesn't care about the environment. It doesn't care about human beings. It doesn't care about anything. It will just do that. And nobody's figured out a way to stop that, it would seem. Whenever AI is given a task

0: who plug in morality, long-term thinking, all kinds of different things. Nobody's been able to put in that guardrail. And that's when he got to the quote about the guy saying, the next shot across the bow, we're not even going to understand.
1: Well, golly gee, that's just great.
0: The timeline is the thing where all the experts disagree. I just hope it's the further out timeline, because some people think it's a matter of months. Some people think it can never happen, and some people think it's 30 years. So where in there does AI cross that line? Don't know.
1: I'm going to go with 30 years so I can go to sleep tonight. Unless I start thinking about that bat trying to get into the woman's mouth, then it'll be futile anyway.
2: Coronavirus!
1: Or get up and have another scotch and see if that knocks me out.
0: Oh, my God. I can't.
1: Worst show ever. I'm putting a Taylor Swift CD.
0: When you felt something in your mouth and you realized you were awake and then you pulled it out and looked at it,
1: I think it was not quite in the mouth, as I understood it. It was endeavoring to get in.
0: Close enough.
1: And then it would probably fly down into her lungs. I mean, I'm just guessing.
0: Have baby bats in there.
1: All right, that's enough. You never know when to stop.
0: I don't.
2: No.
1: Maybe AI can tell you when to stop in the future.
0: I do not know.
1: Save us all the trouble.
0: Ever when to stop. This is
1: What's true. Wrong with college and money? Beautiful summary of it coming up. Stay with us.
0: Oh, we got to tell you about this because the football season is here.
1: Oh, yes.
0: Wait is over. Football's here, and so is DraftKings. 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
10: 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I'm Michelle Slade. During North State Now, we will speak with your neighbors, friends, family, and community members who give back, not to be recognized, but because it's the right thing to do. 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
1: Jury in the Clancy trial says they can't reach a decision. Judge told them to get back to work. More on that in hour three.
2: So there are now, 15 schools, universities that charge six figures per year for the total cost of attendance. That's tuition, housing, books, fees, that sort of thing. 15 schools.
1: Part of that is inflation.
2: Yeah, it absolutely is. And virtually nobody pays for it. In fact, some of the most expensive schools have the highest levels of financial aid and that sort of thing. So it's extremely difficult to know. For instance, the University of Chicago, where the sticker price is $104,000, but the average need-based scholarship for undergrads is almost $80,000. So, and it's free if your family earns less than $250,000 a year, which is a growing trend.
1: 80 grand's a lot of money per year.
2: That's the scholarship. That's not the cost. That's the scholarship.
1: Okay.
2: Yeah. Yeah. So anyway, it's impossible to know how much you're going to pay. I mean, there are various calculators that'll help you, but the sticker prices are kind of phony. Chinese nationals generally pay that, which is why they're recruited so heavily by universities. But I thought this was absolutely fantastic from the great James Lindsay. It was a pleasure to talk to a couple of weeks ago, Jack, when you were on vacation. But
1: I missed talking to James Lindsay.
2: You did, I'm
1: afraid.
2: Crap.
1: What'd you guys talk about?
2: You should subscribe to Armstrong and Getty On Demand. We're not going to have time for this. Several news stories of the week that were all tied to critical theory and how that and neo-Marxism and the various names it goes by are such a big part of our political culture these days. And he explained it brilliantly, as always. Boy, you gotta like listen carefully to keep up with James because he's so brainy.
1: Yeah.
2: But it was good. But anyway, maybe we'll touch on this first segment next hour when we have a little more time. But he wrote one of the most brilliant descriptions of college financing and how it got to be what it is now and how it's built to be terrible. It's structured in a way that could only end up with people being overcharged and high levels of debt and default and the rest of it.
1: That's if college had any value for most people anyway.
2: That's a good point. Boy, you've mortgaged your future in a totally unwise way for something that's not worth very much. Although those numbers are plunging, the perception that college is worth the expense, absolutely plunging, which is appropriate.
1: And they earned it.
2: It's not. Yeah. Yeah, they absolutely earned it. I could go on for hours about this and the need for reform on universities, but I won't. So anyway, reforming college financing coming up next hour. It's more interesting than it sounds, I promise you. Gosh, what do we have time for? Oh, speaking of neo-Marxism and socialists and stuff like that, more and more is coming out about this Gustavo Gordillo, who's the co-chair, I think, of the New York City Democratic Socialists of America, and how he his entire biography is fictional. He's been rich practically since birth. He lives in an expensive house. He claims to be renting this kind of downscale apartment. No, he's only renting that, and he doesn't pay his rent. He stiffed his landlord while his seven-figure house gets remodeled at his parents' expense. He claims they were penniless immigrants from Peru when they came from old money. It's just...
1: There's another
2: one of
1: those.
2: Kids fall for this stuff generation after generation.
1: There's another one of those in the news today I was going to talk about. Somebody who is a fabulist? What do you call the people that
2: fabulist, yeah.
1: make up stories that they don't even need to make them up? It's not even for a reason. And it was reminding me of that professor in England who some of his story he needed to, like, you know, get the cachet he had. He didn't need to claim he ran 35 marathons in 30 days or whatever. I mean, right. You know, with a broken leg. I mean, you got some sort of weird kink there. There's another one of those in the news today, and I can't remember what it is. I'll come up with it.
2: Yeah, there's actually been a lot of really great writing about that Jason Arday scandal that I figured, yeah, the bloom's off that rose. I won't bring it to the show. But if you read his biography, and I think it was Douglas Murray pointed this out, it is a string of stories and quotes about people he knew as a child who told him, you're going to do amazing things. You're the special one. You're the anointed one. You are what mankind has been waiting for.
1: Wow.
2: And none of this probably happened.
1: So he's, well, or if he, or is he completely crazy?
2: Hard to say. Now, he makes stuff up like crazy. So maybe, you know, there are plenty of moms who tell their child, you're so special and you're going to do wonderful things. Good, go ahead. That's fine. But I mean, it's like there are half a dozen of them and nobody can verify any of them or that these people even existed. He was full on, you know, bat ass nuts, but Cambridge made a big deal because they desperately needed to virtue signal in that way.
1: Also next hour, what I learned about time management yesterday from an Uber driver. If you miss a segment, get the podcast Armstrong and Getty On Demand.
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7: Breaking news this hour at Town Hall. I'm Bob Agnew in Washington. Employers posted slightly more job openings in the month of July. The Labor Department reporting today that job openings ticked up to 7.27 million for July. That was up from a revised 7.18 million seen in the month of June. Those numbers come from the department's Job Openings and Labor Turnover Survey, also known as JOLTS. Slow going on Wall Street. The Dow right now down about 300 points. An iconic tech giant getting a new CEO.
8: John Ternus takes over for Tim Cook, ending Cook's 15-year tenure that saw the company's value skyrocket to $4.6 trillion. The change in CEOs comes at a pivotal time as Apple has stumbled in its efforts to deliver new AI features. Beyond finding ways to keep Apple competitive in the artificial intelligence race, Ternus will need to navigate supply chain questions and relationships with people such as President Trump. Cook is widely expected to help Apple maintain a good relationship with Trump as he shifts to his new role as executive chairman. I'm Mike Hempen.
7: Wall Street is off to a weak start in September following a shaky but mostly positive month.
9: I'm Damian Troisi, and this is Markets in a Minute. Rising oil prices and bond yields weighed down stocks on Wall Street Tuesday. The S&P 500 fell 0.7%. The Dow fell 300 points or 0.6%. The Nasdaq Composite fell 1.1%. Technology stocks were among the heaviest weights on the market. NVIDIA and Micron Technology fell. Oil prices continued climbing over uncertainty about the ongoing U.S. war with Iran. Bond yields gained ground. Worries about stubborn inflation and rising government debt have been pushing bond yields higher. That tends to weigh down other investments, including stocks. Markets in Europe were mostly lower. Damian Troisi, New York.
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7: Rescue crews in Nepal are racing against time now to find hundreds of missing workers who are feared trapped inside hydropower tunnels damaged by last week's flash flooding. Correspondent Rishi Leakey reports Nuwakot's helipad has become the center for rescue flights.
11: Bulk of the relief and rescue operations are being conducted from this very helipad. Around 8 to 10 helicopters have been working relentlessly for the past so many days, taking the essential goods, bringing the dead, the injured, the people who have been affected.
7: And the flooding has killed more than 1,000 people across Nepal and China since last week. The Federal Trade Commission, along with 22 states, filed a lawsuit against online retailer Amazon, claiming it defrauded its own advertising customers. The lawsuit was filed on Monday in the U.S. District Court in the Western District of Washington. It claims Amazon overcharged 1.2 million advertisers, misleading them on prices for online auctions. Breaking news at townhall.com. An ongoing study of sharks and the dangers they may pose and the things they need to survive and thrive in Southampton, New York.
12: Just off one of New York's famed Hamptons beaches, scientists are studying sharks. Captain Greg Metzger says the Hamptons are attractive to them.
13: Long Island waters are getting warmer sooner and staying warmer longer. So that just provides physically more time for these southern species of sharks to swim from Florida or South Carolina here to Long Island. And because there's an abundant food source here between the squid and the bluefish populations in South.
12: Frank Corvetto runs SOFO, the South Fork Natural History Museum and Nature Center.
14: Sharks are keystone species. So if you remove them from the natural environment, you may have a crash in the ecosystem.
12: I'm Julie Walker.
7: On Wall Street, the numbers at this hour, the Dow off 435 points, the NASDAQ down 354. More on these stories at townhall.com.
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4: The problem with the war on Canada is that we don't hate Canada to begin with. And so they've come up with, the administration has, some new posters to get us to be angry enough at the Canadians. Would you like to see some of the, I thought you would. Canadian geese crashing our planes into the Hudson since 2009. Nickelback, never forget who did this to us. Canadian bacon is ham. If they'll lie about this, what won't they lie about? Canadians are so nice. What's so nice about stealing Katy Perry?
5: That's pretty good, the Canadian ham. Canadian
6: it's
5: bacon.
6: More
5: it's
6: a
5: ham!
6: Service than a theft.
5: They'll lie about anything.
6: Wartime propaganda posters against Canada. Oh, boy. These are odd times.
5: Mm-hmm.
6: So the fabulous James Lindsay was writing the other day about a number of articles that have appeared in the press about lack of affordability in Gen Z, talking about how I can't afford a burrito or I can't afford to go out on a date and blah, blah, blah. And he says, if you want to talk about affordability for real, or if you want to wax psychotic about debt, you have to talk about their real anchor issue, which is student loan debt. And to do this, you have to talk about the absolute failure of government manipulation of the higher education market and how our universities did not just transform ideologically, but sold out generations because of sweet, sweet government-backed monies. And he says the biggest important change in this story is that in the 90s, under Bill Clinton's tenure, and by the way, it's worth pointing out, so much of this is the road to hell being paved with good intentions. Because when people say, hey, there's a problem with it, you've heard that saying a million times, but have you ever really thought about it? Because when people say, hey, there's a problem with what you're doing, you reply, hey, my intentions are great. What we're doing here is good and important, and it neutralizes criticism, and that's how you get to hell. Anyway, 90s under Bill Clinton, the federal government decided to underwrite federal student loans in order to get a lot more people to go to college, which opened a gigantic can of worms. The direct effect of this policy was that while private lenders would originate the loans, the federal government would assume their risk of losses. And if you know anything about banking, risk of loss is the primary incentive lenders have for not making bad loans. So the government, federal government, stepped in and removed that rather important market incentive. It's exactly the same thing that happened prior to the great crash of 07-08. Because they ordered the banks to lend anybody money that they had to achieve certain racial quotas. Anyway, so prior to this, you had to convince the bank that your education was actually a solid investment in your future, economically, not spiritually, okay? And you might have to convince them that you're likely to be a good student, choosing a solid major, you'd make enough money to pay back the loan, and then just fill out the paperwork. But now they've removed the disincentives. So, as he says, what exactly is this can of worms they opened? Something like the total destruction of our society in 30 years or thereabouts. It's actually difficult to know where to start, but the financial situation is probably the easiest one. What actually happened is that a lot more people intended to go to college, and colleges had to, or at least were incentivized to, make expansions to absorb them. That sounds reasonable enough, but it turns out to have been a disaster. Lurking in the background of this problem, by the way, is that by the 1990s, we'd already seen a dramatic leftward shift of the university as an institution. There are lots of dumb leftist majors that amount to anti-Americanism, critical theory of a dozen stripes or so.
5: And when you said expansion, I wondered, like, how many majors got added at this time that never existed before that are just worthless?
6: Well, because you had, and you're absolutely right, because you had thousands now, hundreds of millions of students waving their federal money around saying, I'm no good in engineering or business or whatever, and even liberal arts is a bit much for me. How about women's studies or ethnic studies or something like that? Softball leftist majors. And he points out that that the dozen or so critical theory majors expanded to many, many more and captured especially the colleges of education, which is especially bad because that's where teachers come from. But anyway, he mentions that absorbing these students required a few things. Some were infrastructure changes. You need to be able to house them, sit them in classrooms, etc. Some were administrative changes. They needed management. A lot of the kids weren't cut out to major in the hard stuff, and so leftist activist majors started to be created, fill up, and expand. Remember, no one has to prove to the lender that they're majoring in something with good career prospects anymore to get the money. So the tuition rates started to climb massively, mostly as a result of the first two changes, and far more infrastructure than administration. So the colleges were catering primarily to 17-year-olds who were picking a school and trying to retain upward to maybe 22-year-olds. This is not an age demographic, especially by the later 90s, that was famously known for choosing colleges based on academic priorities, career priorities, etc. In fact, they mostly select colleges based on anything but academics and future employability, especially when the incoming base is expanded to include potentially roughly everyone. So they wanted football, fun, nice dorms, student services, gyms, modernized facilities, etc., and those features became the primary elements by which colleges started to compete with each other for attracting and keeping students. And you can
5: that is a rich society, man. That is one rich society where you've got a very large segment of the population, the most affluent generally, that sends their kid off to a four-year little kind of vacation under the guise of college, where right. A lot of it is just, yeah, because we've done the stats before, barely going to class, barely doing homework, hanging out with your friends, having a good time for 4 years. I mean, mm-hmm. you're a pretty cush society if you can do that with your young people for 18 yeah. from 18 to 22.
6: And Mr. Lindsay tips his cap to the fact that a lot of this was very, very good intentions. The baby boomer generation, the idea that if you go to college, you can improve your life and have a better job and a better life than your parents did, et cetera. First generation to go to school. That sort of thing is very honorable and good. But then he points out, combined with the federal money, many of them stumbled into college into their favored majors, some with an eye on that good job they wanted to get to go to college to get, only to find out that math is really hard, and there's still a college degree at the end of the new women's studies department. Others majored in something productive enough, but in total ignorance of the actual job market on the other side. And he gives a bunch of examples of that sort of thing.
5: Sure.
6: In servicing these natural but ultimately adolescent mismatched priorities...
5: What in the world does that sound? What is that, Michael? Whose studio is that?
6: I think that's that's in my studio.
5: Is that a smoke alarm?
6: I don't know.
5: What do you think that is, Kenny?
7: That's a smoke alarm.
5: It is?
7: Yeah. Or a carbon monoxide.
5: Why does your smoke alarm sound like somebody
6: God's
5: playing
6: sake. It's a carbon monoxide alarm.
7: Yeah.
6: I'm probably gonna die soon.
7: Okay. Hold your
6: For God's sake.
7: God, that's
6: perhaps I'll deal with that, and we'll return after a brief commercial break, as it's going to make everybody insane, including me.
5: How do you end up with too much carbon monoxide?
6: I gotta go deal with it. I'll be back.
7: All right.
5: I don't want to know about this. He's breeding cats or something. Something's going on in there.
7: He's got marmots and rabies donkeys.
5: Anyway, we will get to that stuff. I ought to throw this in real quick before we take a break. So, the deliberations in the Lindsey Clancy trial, they said that they can't come to a verdict. And the judge said, you got to get back in there and get back to work. But they said they're unable to reach a unanimous verdict.
7: Well, isn't that just a hung jury? I mean, if they can't come to a verdict, you can't make them.
5: Sometimes I know way more about this than I do because your dad was a judge. But I don't know how many times you can say work harder before they say, look, we're working as hard as we can. We can't. So we do actually have a quote from... I think her lawyer coming up on, he was asked about this and what this might mean. So we'll get that on the air also. First, I want to tell you about this. If you think financial planning is just for the suit and tie crowd, think again. 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Well, they asked one of the lawyers involved, and he gave his answer for what that's worth, among other things on the way, and we'll figure out if Joe has died from carbon monoxide poisoning, coming up next.
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1: What would a hung jury mean for Lindsay?
2: 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Tim Cruise will never drop it, that's for sure.
1: How would she be in trial again? How would she be in court emotionally? How would it affect her?
2: How would you be?
3: Counselor, would you do the trial again if it's a hung jury?
4: Anyway, that was the lawyer being asked, the lawyer for the mom who killed her kids, being asked about this whole, the jury can't come to a deliberation. They told the judge said, get back in there and get to work.
5: Let's turn to our legal correspondent. He was a judge in the mean streets of Alameda County, Cal Unicornia for years, now retired, Larry Goodman. Judge Larry, how are you, sir?
6: Doing well.
5: Okay, so the jury comes back and says, we can't. He's an idiot. They're idiots. No, we can't agree. We have no verdict. And the judge says, get back in there. Wow. What? How does that work?
6: Absolutely. You definitely, after a trial this long, you send them back, and sometimes you fashion an instruction. They used to have what they called an Allen instruction, but they don't use that anymore. Very few judges use it. And you tell them, you got to, you know, we spent a lot of time. You need to go through each piece of evidence, each witness, go back and see if you can't reach, you know, reach a verdict. And, you know, you never know whether it's like one person that's just refusing to vote a certain way or whether it's divided equally. So you just send them back and hope for the best.
4: So they wouldn't tell the judge that? Or when you're a judge, you have no idea what's going on with the jury. So, like, you wouldn't know if it's one knucklehead or if it's a, you know, 6-6?
6: Generally, you don't know. Sometimes you'll ask them without saying which way it is, how are you divided? Like 9-3 or whatever, but you can't say 9 for guilty, 3 for not guilty. Sometimes you'll say, how are you divided? And if they say like 11-1, then you start thinking there's this one person, and then who knows? Then four person sends you a note and says, we have this one person that's not deliberating in good faith, and that creates a whole other can of worms. So
4: now I jack him a dope. You got to keep that in mind. What's a hung jury? What's a hung jury compared to what this is?
6: Well, a hung jury is when they actually come out and say there is no way that we can reach a verdict. So we are hung, and then the judge declares a mistrial.
5: So they're on their way to that.
6: Yeah. They're hung now. It's just not official yet.
4: Huh? And then how many times can they say we can't come to a conclusion, and you can say get back in there and work, try harder? I mean, is there a limit?
6: No, there isn't really. I mean, at some point you start creating your own chaos by making people go back and try to do the impossible, at least what's impossible in their minds. So, a couple of times maybe. And you can tell by looking at the jury, if it's like one or two people, when they come back in, the other jurors will start looking at them and stuff, and you can kind of read the room, but you just don't know.
4: Well, we got this report from Aaron Katursti, ABC News, saying some jurors looked weary. So they're probably looking at pictures of strangled little kids, right? I mean, that would wear on you.
6: Well, yeah, and plus they've been sitting there for a long time already looking at the pictures of strangled children and hearing all the details, and they go into a small room with just the 12 of them and rehash the thing all over again. And
5: right.
6: You know,
5: let me jump in, Larry. You were the judge. I was on several juries. It is a long, frustrating, circular discussion for hours and hours and hours. That's why they look fatigued, because you want to be anywhere else but there after a little while.
6: They didn't want to be there in the first place, most of them. So, yeah, you're right. So, yeah, it is. I mean, you go around the table and everybody expresses, and it depends on who the foreperson is and how organized or how respected they are by the other jurors. It's just a great big black hole that you don't really know what goes on in there. It's like making sausage. You don't want to know how it comes out or what goes into the ingredients as opposed to the final result.
5: I'm not surprised that this is going on with this trial. What's your thoughts on that?
6: I'm not surprised at all. I mean, considering the topic of the trial, the three dead children, all the mental health issues and stuff, it would be very tough to get 12 people to say, yeah, this was premeditated first-degree murder. That's a very high bar.
4: Well, even without that, I mean, unless Fox misled me this morning, I was watching that, and they were talking about all the different conclusions they could come to. Well, I mean, if it was just she's guilty of murder or not, okay, that's an argument. But if you got to get into manslaughter versus second degree versus, you know, guilty but mentally ill, I mean, now you're cutting it a lot thinner. I can see how it'd be very difficult.
6: Well, and that may be partially a judicially created problem. I still don't understand how you get to manslaughter with this case. And by throwing that instruction in there and making that a possible verdict, that may have caused even more problems because there may be people that don't want to really find her guilty of first or second or first degree murder. Maybe second, they don't want her to go to a institution. So they're trying to hang their hat on manslaughter. And other jurors are probably going like, how do you even get there? So right, that may have been a problem he created.
5: Right, so you could easily have three different camps in the jury room trying to convince others to come in their direction. Yeah, good luck with that.
6: Well, oof. I mean, theoretically, four, first-degree, second-degree manslaughter, not guilty, and not guilty five, but not guilty by reason of insanity. I mean, you can go the whole gamut.
4: Yes, five different options, according to Fox, and what you just said. And, yeah, I could see how you could get into some pretty intricate discussions of what crosses the line from level two to level three or whatever.
5: Yeah, wow. All right.
6: I'm sure they don't want to walk out. I'm sure the jury is feeling pressure of trying to do something, and that just makes it more tense. So,
5: yeah, Larry Goodman, retired judge for the Superior Court, Alameda County, California. Larry, great to talk to you again. Thanks for the insights.
6: Sure. You guys take care.
5: Thanks. Yeah, there are too many variables in that math equation for a jury. That's hard.
4: Right. I mean, was OJ just a straight up or down murder or not?
5: I don't remember.
4: But anyway, if you got that, then you might have one of the scenarios like you're presenting where you just got one holdout knucklehead who can't deal with facts or something. But man, if you got five different choices, I could see getting into some serious conversations with some smart people who can deal with facts where it's, no, I think this is second degree this. No, I think it's blah, blah, blah. I mean, you're slicing it a lot thinner.
5: Oh, yeah. Wow. Terrible.
4: That would be tiring.
5: Human beings do two things. They think too little and they overthink.
4: I know I do.
5: Yeah. Yeah.
4: On almost every occasion.
5: I think this case is an example of that.
4: Overthinking, you think?
5: Yeah. Hmm. Yeah. She killed three children. Period.
0: Armstrong and Getty.
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1: Now, people are going to want to know.
2: People have a right to know.
1: Carbon monoxide alarm goes off.
2: That was a smoke alarm, actually.
1: Oh, okay. It wasn't a carbon monoxide.
2: No smoke. It was a wayward alarm. Is that my alarm's been very tense lately. It's anxious. It drinks too much Red Bull. No, I have no idea. Because they go off sometimes.
1: I don't even know if I have a carbon monoxide alarm in my house.
2: I know we do because it's code, but you have to. You absolutely have to.
1: I'm a renter, so I don't have any idea.
2: Yeah. Anyway. Who knows? It was a fire alarm. Yes?
1: When did carbon monoxide things become a... And what causes that?
2: I don't know.
1: How often does that happen?
2: Oh, it's all the time. People die left and right.
1: I've heard of people dying in fires.
2: It doesn't happen much, but it is... There are fatalities from it. It's terrible when it happens, but it's rare.
1: I'm sure, but...
2: Yeah, Katie?
3: I will let you know that I have had several correspondence with listeners who all thought some alarm was going off in their house.
1: Oh, yeah,
2: I think people
1: everybody.
2: Across America thought it, and I apologize for that. I take full responsibility.
1: You're like Orson Welles in the War of the Worlds. I mean, you caused
2: a lot
1: panic
2: like that.
1: Nationwide.
2: Yes. Okay, so before I was so rudely interrupted by my wayward smoke alarm, we were discussing James Lindsay's absolutely brilliant kind of a dissection of why college finance got so insane and why everybody's so far in debt and Gen Z is now, you know, saddled with debt and it wants to become communists and whatever the hell else. So if you missed the first part, it was segment one of this hour, Armstrong and Getty on Demand. You ought to subscribe because then it auto downloads and it's effortless to listen whenever you want. But anyway, so he was talking about how people got into school just by the zillions because the money was now essentially free. It was backed by the government. It felt free. And a lot of people who really probably weren't cut out for a rigorous college education started to go into these critical theory majors, women's studies, queer studies, you know, whatever, you know, ethnic studies.
1: Which is theft.
2: Right, right. Absolutely.
1: Of course, buyer beware. They're telling you what it is and you decide to buy it. So I guess.
2: And then we also talked about how colleges competed by offering more and more cool, luxurious accommodations and services and gyms and better food and the rest of it. And picking up with James, in servicing these natural but ultimately adolescent mismatched priorities of 17-year-olds who had no reason whatsoever at the time to fear an unaffordable future, the colleges and universities actually accrued insane amounts of long-term mortgage debt at this time to fund the rapid building of all these new ultimately necessary luxury infrastructure expansions, which locked them into needing, not just wanting, that free-flowing federal money. So hundreds of millions of dollars was typical on a single college campus to expand and luxuriize right. their facilities.
1: I live where there is a major college, and I remember when they made USA Today, because they put up their new dorms that I drive by every single day that were like a 5-star hotel. And I thought, what are we doing here? Why?
2: Right.
1: Why?
2: Right, right. They were betting that the quasi-monopoly money trend would just keep flowing approximately forever by making these investments in the luxuries. Tuition rose in response pretty much without any natural control on it because every student could find a federally underwritten loan that provided the lender no risk but left the student with all the debt. That is, the adults in the room, who would be the government, mortgage lenders, and university upper administrations, took absolutely no action whatsoever that could be regarded as responsible by any real metric. The government collapsed an incentive ecosystem based on some idiotic vision of the experts, and everyone just followed the broken incentives. Those whack job critical majors, meanwhile, rapidly expanded with these new inept students, filling the universities with an activist generation and recruitment system that basically transformed the whole university from the inside out, both at the level of faculty and students. These people need surprisingly high levels of administration and demanded it in like kind. The transformation of our universities into woke seminaries is more or less fully on the back of the student loan decision.
1: That had all that other stuff had more or less occurred to me. That hadn't occurred to me. That creating all these nonsense majors and bringing in this crowd is what changed the politics in such a nutty way.
2: Right.
1: Yeah, I didn't. Yeah, that's interesting.
2: Yeah. Yeah, it made it so easy. So tuition costs rose at an average of 2 to 8 times inflation because of this government-created bubble, which loaded debt onto students who would struggle to carry it for the rest of their lives by removing the incentives to be responsible from the lenders. Textbook companies wanted in on the gravy train, started jacking up the prices of books, which loans also covered. These two sectors are the second and third highest price increases in the entire economy after hospital care since 2000.
1: Wow, and then, the fact that it's even as crazy it is, it's behind hospital care is amazing. That's its own different topic.
2: And as long as he's rolling, the really evil part of this, by the way, James Lindsay writes, is that the federal government wasn't creating a taxpayer-funded subsidy, a.k.a. free money, in the usual sense. It was actually creating something infinitely worse. The students themselves, as is morally right in the narrow sense, would shoulder their own debt, which they'd have unlimited access to because the lenders were absolved of their natural lending risks. The

0: the trail of all this through changing the politics on the college campuses toward them graduating with useless degrees, and they were misled about their prospects of going out there and making a living, is why they've all become socialists.
1: Yes. Yes, indeed. And I also point out that back in the day, I happened to go to the University of Illinois, and the accommodations were quite stark indeed, and we had a hell of a good time. But the attitude was, screw around, get out. There's like 10,000 people who want your slot. And yeah, you got a B because you didn't get an A. Quit whining. But, and this is not the kids' fault. As you point out 1,000 times, Jack, they didn't raise themselves. The universities went from a posture like that demanded work and excellence and blah, blah, blah, to essentially very much like a luxury resort you might go to for your anniversary trip with your sweetheart. Or whatever. It became a service with finicky, cash-rich customers as opposed to the traditional university relationship. And it all continued to spiral to the point we're at right now. And the kids really are screwed with the student debt. They had worthless majors that will never make them any money whatsoever, and they have enormous amounts of debt. But the idea that how we cure this is to cancel their debt and not reform any of those underlying problems we've been talking about, that's obscenely idiotic governance. Just obscene.
0: Well, it'd be a lot easier to remake the finance system than it would be to remake the culture of we don't hand out A's. You got to do lots of homework. This is going to be really hard. Only smart people who are willing to work really, really hard are going to get degrees, etc. That culture will be really hard to change.
1: Yes, given, and James went a little light on this, but given the change in the faculty and administration, they're all leftists. They're all socialists slash communists. Not all, but virtually all. So they have no taste, no desire to reform it. This is why, you know, I'm always saying just bulldoze all the universities or turn them into shopping malls or gyms or affordable housing or something like that. I don't know how you reform this. Well, you know how you reform it on an individual level, friends. You send your kids to the schools that are still real schools that provide real education and in programs that make sense.
0: I want to talk about testosterone coming up from an article I read. It's based on Pete Hegseth talking about, was it going to give out testosterone or have a testosterone check or whatever? But anyway, that was like the reason for the article. I thought the main part about the drop in testosterone among males and what it does was really interesting. You might be able to relate to it.
1: I don't have any, as I've disclosed before.
0: Zero T.
1: Zero T. Yeah.
0: We're all a lot lower than we would have been 10, 20, 30, 40, 50 years ago. A lot lower than we would have been 50 years ago.
1: There's 6-year-old girls look at me and say, what a wuss. It's terrible.
0: Yo.
1: Yo.
0: Okay, stay tuned for all that.
2: Armstrong and Getty.
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1: A jury finding Dwayne Keefe D. Davis guilty, even though he did not pull the trigger.
2: Guilty of first-degree murder with use of a deadly weapon.
1: Prosecutors argued Davis ordered the hit on Shakur and provided the gun, saying he was working security for Sean Diddy Combs' Bad Boy Records and was angry about his nephew being roughed up by a group including Shakur and record executive Suge Knight, Davis maintaining his innocence.
3: So after all these years, 30 years... they got somebody for the killing of Tupac Shakur. 30 years. He had to think he got away with it, didn't he?
4: Yeah, but then didn't he mention it in his book?
3: Yeah. He mentioned it to in a number of interviews and put it in a book, but he says that was just to sell books.
4: Wow. Well, not a good idea.
3: Not a good idea if you're actually guilty to put it in a book. I would say. I wouldn't play that whole, I wonder if I can get money off of claiming I'm guilty, if I am guilty.
4: Yeah, not many beefs in the world of like rock and alt country that I existed in. There's very few beefs worth even like throwing a beer on somebody.
3: Yes, Katie.
5: So there, the Diddy documentary that came out last year, it's called Sean Combs, The Reckoning, breaks down exactly how this whole thing happened. And Diddy had a lot to do with it, and I'm not too sure how he's just kind of floating by and not getting any charge on this at all.
3: Yeah, it's kind of interesting because often they get the, you know, when it comes to mafias, and it's a very similar sort of situation, that person at the top who was ordering these hits is the guy that gets dinged.
5: Well, yeah, it would be conspiracy to commit murder.
3: Yeah.
4: Although in this case, it sounds like it was just a lower level beef and somebody went off the reservation and settled a score. Perhaps without permission. Don't know.
3: So when Biggie Smalls got killed outside the Peterson Auto Museum in L.A., that was a response to Tupac's death?
4: Yeah, retaliation.
5: Yeah, according to the documentary that I watched, yeah.
3: So we worked, I won't say where, but one of the many buildings we've worked radio in, big city, they had one of the most popular hip-hop stations in America. And because of that, the hallways had a locked door like every 30 feet as you walked around the building. You had to use your little key card, not just to get into the front door like it is at this radio station. I came in the front door, and once you're in, you're in. And you can walk all around and do anything you want and go to the bathroom and go get coffee or whatever you want. But in that particular building where the popular hip-hop station was, because they regularly had hip-hop artists in there, and they were worried about shootings and fights bringing out, if their posse ran into their posse, you had to have a key card to go like every 30 feet throughout the building. It was like being in a prison.
4: Yeah, it was like dealing with inmates. You know, you had to keep the this group away from that group, so you'd move them very carefully and know where each are, and there was no freedom of movement. You couldn't have one of the posse of your guest doing an interview wandering around the hallways.
3: Isn't that crazy?
4: Yeah, it's crazy.
3: I mean, like to go when we would do work from the studio to go to the bathroom. I remember counting one time. I think I had to go through four locked doors to go pee.
4: Right.
3: And then come back the same way.
4: There are subcultures in America who settle minor disputes with deadly violence.
3: That's wild. Yeah. How much time have I got, Michael?
6: We got about 4 minutes.
3: Oh, plenty of time for this then. So the point of this article was to get into whether or not Pete Hegseth doing testosterone checks on men was a constitutional right or, but whatever, that political issue. I just thought the stuff about the drop in testosterone among men was interesting, and what it does for you. Because I'm a big proponent of testosterone. I did it for a couple of years. I went off. I didn't want to go off. I went off in December because they... this is embarrassing. So they have to get a blood test from you every so often to keep you on it. In case you're, you know, causing some harm or something like that. Because it's a legit, they don't want to get sued. For whatever reason, I just couldn't bring myself to do my home blood test. Because I got a needle phobia. And I put it off so long that they cut me off. And I finally just got back on. So it's in the mail and I'll get back on here in a couple of weeks. But so I spent 9 months off, which was handy because then I got to get a baseline of my all my labs and everything like that with my doctor so he could keep an eye on it and everything's fine. Yes, Katie.
5: Is this that mechanism you stick in your shoulder and it drains? Because I assume they're not going to ask you to find
3: one,
5: a vein.
3: That one I liked. They got this one for your finger that actually hurts. So,
5: oh, okay.
3: Anyway, so when I had to get my physical by a regular doctor, he's like, this part of the story doesn't matter. But anyway, I was on testosterone for a couple of years, off. Noticed a huge difference. Huge difference. And then I'm going back on it soon. But so as it says in this article here, testosterone levels in men have been dropping like crazy. Just between 99 and 2016. So this is in the modern era. You go back to like 1970 and it's really troubling. But just from 99 to 2016, among young men, testosterone fell by 25%. Since the turn of this century, only 4% had low testosterone in 99. Now it's 20%, a fivefold increase. And it seems to be, the decline seems to be accelerating.
4: That's shocking.
3: It is shocking. And are we going to do anything about it? And they used to tie it in. They thought it was the obesity thing, but they've since decided that that's not it. It's some of it, but it's definitely not the main reason. So they don't know what the main reason is. But what I really, so when I brought it up with my doctor, not the doctors at these websites you go to get on testosterone or Zepbound or whatever you want to get on.
4: Dr. Rubber Stamp.
3: They're real doctors, but yeah, they're rubber stamps. My real doctor said, he said, yeah, I have so many guys that are on it because they just feel blah and they don't like feeling blah. And then they get on it and they don't feel blah anymore. And it talked in here about drive and motivation. Men rely on testosterone for drive and motivation. And when it falls, your motivation falls and you just don't have the vim and vigor for life that you once had. And when I was on it, so, you know, some people go on and lift weights. You can gain muscle faster, all that sort of stuff. But even if you're not going to exercise, it just makes you feel more energetic and like you did when you were 30 or 25 or whatever. Like, hey, I feel like getting up in the morning and taking on the world.
4: Wow, I need some. I've got plenty of vigor, but zero vim.
3: And that's,
4: I mean, I'm vimless.
3: And that's the concern for the military, is that you know, has an effect on your, not just aggressiveness, but just like verve for life, like you're excited right about life.
4: Yeah, the best I can come up with, and I'm neither an endocrinologist nor a anthropologist, but
3: you told me you were an endocrinologist.
4: I know, I'm sorry. I've apologized 100 times. But testosterone's interesting in that risk and danger and conflict and combat bring it out.
3: Yeah.
4: They don't just use it.
3: Yeah.
4: They bring it out.
3: And that is interesting.
4: Are we not a nation of veal calves in so many ways, particularly younger men?
3: So it goes the other direction. Yeah.
4: Right.
3: Just, I'm under no threat, so what do I need testosterone for?
4: I'll That's just what your be body. A pleasant lump over here.
6: Armstrong and Getty.
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10: Breaking news this hour at Town Hall. I'm Bob Agnew in Washington. The Labor Department's out with its July job openings report.
11: The Labor Department says U.S. job openings rose slightly to 7.3 million in July, a sign the labor market remains sturdy despite higher costs that are squeezing household budgets. The department's job openings and labor turnover survey also showed that layoffs fell, but so did the number of people quitting their jobs. The unemployment rate remains at a low 4.1%, and the number of people signing up for unemployment benefits has come in low week after week.
6: And that is Marcela Sanchez reporting. As of today, Apple has a new CEO, as Rich Thomason reports.
12: John Chernus has moved into the corner office, succeeding Tim Cook, who held the CEO's job for 15 years. During that time, Apple's value skyrocketed to $4.6 trillion, thanks to the iPhone's incredible popularity. Chernus takes over at a crucial time for Apple, with the artificial intelligence revolution underway, and Apple having some catching up to do in the AI realm. Rich Thomason reporting.
6: Russia doing its part to hurt the U.S. in its war against Iran. Vladimir Putin today is saying during a meeting with the Iranian president that Russia, quote, stands in solidarity with the Iranian people. We admire your courage and resilience. Meanwhile, there is new evidence to suggest the balance of power in the Strait of Hormuz may be shifting in favor of the United States. We get more in this update from correspondent Willie Nelson.
13: Some national security analysts say the United States now has the upper hand in the conflict with Iran. They argue Tehran is losing leverage in the Strait of Hormuz as American forces enforce a blockade and keep commercial shipping moving. U.S. Central Command says the mission is to enforce the blockade and protect traffic through the waterway. Those analysts say the current status quo puts more pressure on Iran to drop its claims on the Strait and its nuclear program. Willie Nelson, Washington.
6: More of these stories at townhall.com.
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6: Some parents are pushing back after a school's over-reliance on technology.
15: Seven parents in a Philadelphia suburb have sued their school district in federal court for not allowing families to opt out of internet use. The local Marion School District adopted a new policy limiting device use in elementary schools, but repealed an opt-out option. The parents argue this policy denies their rights and exposes children to online risks. The district denies the allegations, noting not all plaintiffs have students enrolled. The lawsuit is part of a broader push against excessive tech use in schools. Keith Peters reporting.
6: The House has returned after 5 weeks away with a top priority on Capitol Hill, avoid a government shutdown ahead of the midterms. The Republican-controlled chamber plans to vote on a bill to prevent a shutdown before the November elections. It may also be voting on censuring a Republican and some Russian sanctions as well. Breaking news at townhall.com. A teenage girl who recorded a live stream of a shooting at a San Diego mosque and disseminated the attacker's white supremacist writings has been indicted for her role.
16: A 17-year-old girl from North Carolina has been charged with murder and indicted by a grand jury for allegedly aiding and abetting a shooting at a San Diego mosque that killed three people back in May.
17: They wanted this, their carnage and destruction, recorded, live streamed, and disseminated out.
16: Forsyth County District Attorney Jim O'Neill spoke at a news conference in Winston-Salem.
17: You must understand that if he or she does aid and abet, that person is guilty of the crime.
16: The two teenage shooters stormed the Islamic Center and killed three men before taking their own lives. Authorities credit security guard Amin Abdullah, one of the victims, with helping protect 140 children by exchanging gunfire with the men and driving them outside. I'm Jennifer King.
6: And you'll find more on these stories at townhall.com. From Washington, I'm Bob Agnew.
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4: This is your favorite president, and we're celebrating the renaming of Lake Ontario to Lake America. I just got off the phone with Prime Minister Carney of Canada, which we are renaming to Snow, Mexico. And she said to me, "Sir, I'm not happy with the name change, sir. I want the old name back." And I said, "Ma'am," and she's a nasty woman. I said, "You're a nasty woman. If you keep crying about it, we're going to change the name again. We're going to change it to Lake Ontario if you're not careful." But she's very unhappy about it. Nasty woman. Prime Minister Carney will rename her Prime Minister Karen of Canada. She's almost as bad as Queen Justine Trudeau. Another nasty woman. Remember Queen Justine? The nasty people, very nasty women in Snow, Mexico. First, we took their sport. You look at hockey. We took their sport in the Olympics. We beat them badly, right? We beat them in a landslide, and never would have happened if I wasn't your president. First, we took their sport, then we took their lake. Lake Ontario is Lake America. It's a beautiful lake. It's doing very well. We love our new lake.
5: Never would have happened if I weren't your president. That's good.
6: Oh, boy.
5: That's a good Trump impersonation.
6: Oh, yeah. Yeah.
5: It's the the ticks, like the habits, that are really good to pick up on.
7: It also helps that he actually sounds like Trump when he's just naturally speaking.
5: Oh, really?
7: Yeah, his voice is very similar, and he has the same cadence and stuff.
6: Interesting. If everybody's good and eats their vegetables, we'll maybe play a little more of that later.
5: Are we supposed to say that was a Trump impersonator, not actually the president of the United States?
6: Go ahead if you want.
5: Any damage done to you or your family is...
6: Yeah, the day we have to do that, I'm done.
5: here's actual Trump. He was in a press conference yesterday. Let's just go through these one by one as reporters ask some questions. I hope you can hear the question in this.
8: What was the thinking behind inviting the Russians to the G20 meeting in Asheville? There's the European...
9: Well, we're going to see what happens, but we like getting along with everybody.
8: Sure.
9: One of the reasons that I'm so successful, I get along with everybody. Thank you, Steve.
5: Okay, so why invite Russia? The reason I'm successful, I get along with everybody. This next one, and I've got some comments about the fact that they do not mic the people asking the questions. But anyway, this is about the Venezuela oil deal, which we haven't talked much about.
9: Well, I think it's going to have a tremendous impact. It's going to ultimately, prices are going to come down. Now, will it happen before the election? I can't tell you that, but I think people are very smart. They know we had to go into Iran. It only went up because of Iran.
5: I don't know if people are going to factor that into the price of gas or not. I guess we'll see.
6: The whole Venezuela oil deal is so unholy.
5: Well, I heard somebody make a legal justification for it yesterday that was closer than anything else I'd heard. So when, the dictator took over, he screwed a number of American companies, Chevron and one of the other big oil companies. Some deals that they had, like in place contracts, screwed them out of tons of money. They'd invested all this and that. And you could make the legal argument that we're getting that back, although getting it back for the country versus those two companies, I don't know how you make that work.
6: Now, the federal government, specifically, a branch of the Pentagon, is now a partner with the mobsters and communists of Venezuela in an oil company. What is that exactly? We've talked before about how the Republican Guard in Iran is, it's a military force and it's a giant complex corporation. It's like if Disney had an army. And so there's enormous corruption. They control so much of the economy of Iran, and it's an unholy mix of the private and public sectors. And the idea that our government would go down that road, it's a bad idea.
5: And then finally, this one, some reporter for some reason asked Trump if using nukes with Iran is still on the table.
10: You ruled out using a nuclear weapon against Iran.
9: Well, I would never say that, but the answer is yes. I rule out. No, there's no reason for it.
5: Did you catch that? Let's play it again. Listen to what Trump said.
10: You ruled out using a nuclear weapon against Iran.
9: Well, I would never say that, but the answer is yes. I rule out. No, there's no reason for it.
5: I would never say that, but the answer is yes. It's just an odd thing to say.
6: In what way? Yikes.
5: Have you ruled out using nukes? Well, I would never say that, but yes.
6: Yes, I have.
5: Okay. That reminds me of, I just saw this over the weekend, Brian Regan, one of the funniest comedians who's ever lived. I saw it on YouTube, but he had this thing about, he was talking about news conferences and sports. They do it all the time. Why don't they have a microphone for the person who asks the question? So you're watching the post-game conference, and all you get is about three or four times. That was a coaching decision. You don't have any idea what they're talking about. What is the point of that? And the fact that the guy up there is sitting in a microphone means they know about microphones.
6: Right.
5: So
6: yeah.
5: And his comedy bit was about, they do the same thing with police conferences. And so it'll be, you turn on the TV, you got the police chief standing up there, and it'll be about 11 of them escaped. You know, that sort of thing. Right. You have no idea what's happening with
6: it. Yeah. Yeah. Yikes.
5: And his punchline was, if he was an athlete and he did that, he said, I could answer anything since nobody has any idea. I might as well amuse them. Pterodactyl.
6: At least three pterodactyls, now that I think about it.
5: Yeah. So they know about microphones. That guy has a microphone. All right.
6: Oh, boy. Oh, these are odd times.
5: What? In what way?
6: Yeah, I know. I know. All sorts of good stuff to talk about. Oh, you know what we ought to talk about is how J.D. Vance went Will Smith on Abdul Al-Sayed.
5: Oh, yeah, we do need to play that clip. We got time. You want to do that now?
6: Sure.
5: J.D. Vance at a, was it a fundraiser or speech or whatever he was doing yesterday, but he said this.
11: What number is that?
5: I don't know. Somewhere on the list.
6: You're supposed to know all of it, Michael.
12: I'm guessing it's under politics. No?
6: No. Yeah. News reports? Nope. Nope. Not there either. Viva la socialism? Nope.
5: Some people plan these things ahead of time. Maybe we'll get to that later. I do want to get this on anyway, and since it's staring me right in the face. I read this whole article a couple of days ago. It's long, and I highlighted it, but I didn't bring any. Gavin Newsom has the governor of California, who is or isn't running for president, and I'm sure this plays a role in this story, has a whole bunch of his of whack job bills on his desk that he's either got sign or not sign in the coming days. Here's a little rundown of a couple of them. 25, Michael.
13: One of the bills that we voted on here was to give an extra $1 billion to California High-Speed Rail to bail out that failing project. Another one that we voted on had to deal with giving multiple millions of dollars to gender reassignment surgeries for children. Specifically, it's written for children. There is a bill that is a get-out-of-jail-free card as long as you're a juvenile criminal offender. But juvenile in the state of California unfortunately means anybody under the age of 25. Let's remember I was elected at 28.
5: There's a bunch of red-hot, like radioactive bills for him to sign. And which direction are they the most radioactive? If he signs them into law or if he doesn't, given the way, you know, in the primaries as a Democrat currently. Oh, so you were against taxpayer funded reassignment surgery for youth when you're on a debate stage with a bunch of knuckleheads and a crazy audience?
6: Right.
5: I don't know how he's going to make his decision on that.
6: Oh, that reminds me. I have several examples of how the Democratic Party is absolutely not abandoning the far left. There are voices within the party that are saying, yeah, this is all crazy. They actually mean woke one was nuts, but they think it was nuts. But a bunch of examples of they're not going in that direction. And the idea that the woke era is past is just ridiculous. That coming up in a little bit.
5: So I'll get more of the rundown on those bills, though. But that's he's got to be sitting with, like, his entire pre-run for president team trying to decide, can I not sign these and still get the nomination one by one? Or is it worse, I sign them, if I get the nomination, there's no way I can get voted, end up being president of the United States when I voted for, you know.
6: Sex change for children in 2026, yeah. Well, really ever, but yeah. Yeah, I would be delighted to write that ad and produce it free of charge if indeed he runs for president.
5: We'll see which direction he goes. And then before we take a break, we found it. So this is J.D. Vance. Yesterday, he and El Sayed of Michigan, the communist, the Islamo-fascist lover, have been going back and forth a little bit. And J.D. said this.
12: But whatever you want to talk about, Abdul, keep my wife's name the hell out of your mouth because she's way out of your league.
5: So El Sayed has been saying some or hinting at some pretty noxious stuff about that, J.D.'s immigrant wife.
6: Oh, well, right. And that J.D.'s grandparents would hated her because they're racists, you know, just like J.D. J.D. says we don't want Sharia law. And El Sayed says, yeah, you're a white supremacist. He doesn't say I have no idea to no desire to impose Sharia law on the United States. I value the Constitution. I want to keep. No, he says you're a bigot. That's interesting.
5: So there is some belief that it's at the point of keep my wife's name out of your mouth when it is September 1st, that things could get pretty hot over the next all of September and all of October before we get to Election Day. It's a long time.
6: Yeah, we'll see. Old Al Sayed is desperately tacking to the center and disassociating himself from the maniacs he's been palling around with, like Hassan Piker, for instance.
5: So, a lot more on the way.
6: See how that works.
5: Stay here. Don't touch that dial. Please don't.
14: Armstrong and Getty.
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1: New rule now that San Francisco 49ers owner and billionaire Jed York has been charged with arranging to meet a prostitute in a trailer park in his hometown of East Palestine, Ohio, for $160. Let's honor him for putting money back into vulnerable communities. This doesn't sound like a crime. It sounds like a new program called NFL Cares.
2: He had to step down from some board or something else, but so far he's okay with the NFL, it seems.
3: Yeah, I mean, come on. I'm not in favor of what he did, but let's not pretend that the guy, you know, he hatchet murdered half a dozen people or something like that. He's in the midst of a divorce. He decided to pay for a date. Okay.
2: Trailer park whoring.
3: Oh, boy. That's just not a pretty way to put it. So a couple of stories real quickly. This is not at all surprising. When President Trump altered U.S. climate policies last year, much of the Western world, U.K., Canada, they just went crazy about, oh, the Paris Accords, blah, blah, blah. Well, now they're all walking back their own environmental regulations. European Union has proposed to relax its landmark carbon pricing system, allowing automakers to sell gasoline-burning cars for longer. The UK appears poised to allow new oil production in the North Sea. Canada dismantled an unpopular carbon tax, is backing new oil and gas infrastructure. It just, at least they've admitted that a lot of their actions were futile. I hear a bunch of the green crowd talking about the disaster in Nepal and what do you call it? It was next door to Nepal, the other place. It's under the thumb of the Chinese.
2: Cincinnati.
3: Yeah. How it's climate change and something needs to be done about fossil fuels. Yeah. How about you have a better alarm system?
2: Well,
3: do that.
2: Happy
3: instead of, you know, people in Belgium promising to, you know, carpool to work.
2: Definitely happy to see the bloom is off the rose with climate change and the whole trans thing, really. But so you got this Senator Ed Markley, who's running for re-election as a Democrat, and they had this graph in the Wall Street Journal today. Percentage of his social media posts that were about climate change going back many years, and it used to hover around 20-25% of all of his social media posts were about climate change. Last year, looks like it was about 1%. So even the Democrat running for re-election, well, maybe because he's running for re-election, has dropped way off from the number of times that he mentions climate change.
3: That's really interesting, because Ed Markey was going to be one of my exhibits for how the left is still clinging to woke. But if evidently the climate change thing is so over, even the Ed Markeys of the world are not. So that's interesting. Anyway, another story really quickly. There is a new AP class, advanced placement class, for high schools across the United States. It's called Business with Personal Finance. So the kids understand personal finance, entrepreneurship, business strategy, costs and revenue and profits and that sort of thing. It's a great idea.
2: Can you make my kid take that instead of Spanish, which is a complete waste of time?
3: Or color in the gingerbread person even worse? More than half of U.S. states now require students to complete a standalone personal finance course to graduate, which is great. And business has been the most popular undergrad degree for years, according to national data from the people who keep track of this sort of thing. But it's really good, because so much of the drive towards socialism and insanity is because these kids have no concept of, you know, profit and loss and risk and that sort of thing. So I hope this really, really catches on.
2: Just to complain about the Spanish thing one more time. My son.
3: No bueno.
2: My son, who took Spanish 1 and 2, was talking with a couple of his friends who have taken 1, 2, and 3. None of them could speak any Spanish. I mean, like 5 words, maybe one more word than me.
3: Show of hands, parents who've had the same experience. A million hands go up.
2: What a waste of time and money.
3: What were you doing in class? I mean, I can speak a little
2: German.
3: Well,
2: I think it speaks more to, well, part of it is that, is the just, you know, lack of rigor in all school, all across America and all levels. But I think part of it is just picking up a second language is really, really hard. And if you have no interest in it, you're not going to remember it for a moment after the test.
3: So the title of this story was, Can You Beat a High Schooler on the New AP Personal Finance Test? I did 4 for 4. Boom! Nice. Take that, adolescents.
2: Nice job.
0: Armstrong and Getty.
4: Hey, did you hear that? I want you to listen carefully. 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
1: It is completely ridiculous. It's laughable to say guys like myself, guys like Abdul El-Sayed, we hate America.
2: I say I hate America all the time. A lot of motherfuckers want to kill me over that take. But at least I say it with my fucking chest. People will be like, Hassan, you hate America. I'm like, yeah, I do. I do hate America.
3: Now he's saying the first part. People, I've never said that.
4: He's a grifter.
3: He is a grifter.
4: He's a showman. And he's not running for anything. I mean, he's annoying. I hate him. I wish I'd never heard of him. I hope he goes away soon. I hope his moment is over.
3: Right. He's, Al-Sayed invited him to campaign with him in the closing days of the campaign.
4: Exactly. Al-Sayed needs to be asked about the things. Yeah.
3: Exactly. And he is. And he's now disavowing, of course, because he's tacking to the middle. And before we get to the question of whether the Democratic Party's actually regained its sanity or not, I want to feature just briefly this Gustavo Gordillo, who's the DSA leader. He's one of the co-chairmen of the thing in New York. Here he is with Martha McCallum.
5: Your family came here from Peru, really in the middle of the heat of the Shining Path. They were Maoist communist guerrillas in Peru. So why did your family come to America?
6: The economic situation in South America and in Peru was in a really bad place. But I think that much of what we could say is responsible for that actually was the imposition of capitalism and American imperialism in many cases is actually what brings immigrants to the U.S. outside, coming out of Latin America. And
5: so they come here because they don't like the imposition of American imperialism in the country that they're in?
6: Yes, in many countries.
5: So they come here.
6: In many countries, there have been undemocratic coups that have destabilized countries, and that's pushed people out.
5: Oh, well, you would think they would want to go somewhere that wasn't imposing that on them if that were the case.
4: Yeah, I'm not a
3: well done, Martha.
4: I'm not an expert in logical fallacies, but
3: you know, why not? It's short. How about 32, Michael?
5: Inspiration's great, but if you're the bodega owner, how would you feel if the government opened a big grocery store right next to your bodega?
6: If one publicly owned grocery store that brings prices down in the neighborhood is enough to put someone out of business, then maybe they shouldn't have been in that business in the first place.
5: Interesting.
3: Wow. So this brave leader, and he is the leader of these young people. He is he's the executive vice president or something. He's one of the leaders of the National Party.
4: How does anybody with those takes have a title of any kind?
3: That's how seductive socialism is as a scam. But anyway, so after that interview, actual journalists looked into his story, and it turns out it was just absolutely riddled with lies. He told Martha's family fled Peru because of American imperialism and the imposition of capitalism, which is hilarious. They left during the Shining Path Maoist years, Maoist communist guerrillas. His grandfather was already a doctor in the U.S., had become a citizen in 1964. Gustavo was born a U.S. citizen. They did not flee American imperialism. They fled communist violence and came to live in America because grandpa had already made it very comfortably here. He said his parents had to work at Wendy's and cleaned houses. He leaves out the rest. Dad founded Draft Pros, a telecom engineering firm doing tens of millions of dollars of business per year. His parents own a $3.1 million house in Boca Raton and another $3 million place in Weston. I'm not sure Weston is. They bought Gustavo a New York row house through an LLC for just under $1 million a couple of years ago. Now it's worth $1.5 million after they renovated it for another $1 million plus for him. That same LLC has been paying his $2,600 a month rent on the Lower East Side before that. So he's passed himself off as a rent-paying Lower East Side union electrician. Mommy and daddy are paying for everything, and he got tossed out of the union for not showing up to work. He just applied and got accepted so he could claim to be a union electrician. And indeed, his tagline for his new personality is socialist union electrician.
4: So I feel like it's still not understood the psychology of the rich kid who turns socialist. There's something going on there. I still don't think we quite understand. Like, is it your dad is rich and you think, man, there's just no way I can compete with that. And it's like intimidating.
3: That's or, part of it.
4: But or you grew up with an easy life and now you're expected to work. And I don't want to work. Work sounds sucky.
3: I think that's probably a factor, too. But I think a lot of it is, remember, they did not raise themselves. They went to school after school and then college, where they were taught that capitalism is evil and exploitation and that capitalists are evil and socialism is the way. Then they realize, oh, my God, I am that greedy capitalist. Once removed from my parents, I am racked with guilt. I am being looked at as a monster by my peers. I need to come out stronger than any of them for socialism.
4: Maybe with a dash of guilt, just for having such an easy life, you feel guilty.
3: Well, that's what I'm saying, yeah.
4: You look around and you think, oh, I didn't have to do anything for this.
3: And I don't want people to call me a bad person, so I'm gonna lead the charge. I'm going to come off as holier than thou. Yeah, I think that's it. So anyway, on to the question of whether the left is actually tacking, or if the Democratic Party is trying to regain its senses and to what extent. And just as a amateur political scientist, I find this an interesting question. Did you find the Seth Moulton stuff for me, guys? I thought of it at the last minute, like later than was practical. Don't worry about it. You may remember Seth Moulton, the

0: said trans athletes should be able to play. That reflects Massachusetts and who we are. And Seth Moulton does not. So he's going hard at, yes, transgenders in sports, which is amazing.
1: Amazing is right.
0: And then to the broader question of, actually, I like the way this is written by Andrew Stiles. He says, remember the reluctant MAGA converts who assured us Donald Trump would moderate his tone and pivot to pragmatism after the election? Well, he didn't do any of that. They failed to account for the fact that Trump will never change. Whether they like it or not, Democrats are in the same boat. Rosy-eyed party elites have convinced themselves that their voters and candidates will readily discard the woke nonsense that normal Americans cringe at. Ooh. Bless their hearts, poor things.
1: That's a good analogy.
0: Yeah, it really is. But they just did a poll, Echelon Insights polled Democratic voters on their willingness to relinquish wokeness, move on from woke 1.0, as AOC charmingly put it. And the numbers are interesting. Andrew calls them bitter clingers, but they seem to be winning. Just 35% of Democrats overall said the party should distance itself from the woke politics of recent years. 42% said stand your ground. The rest were unsure. You know, I'm going to be my own devil's advocate here. 35% being willing to admit, yeah, we're way out of line and we need to leave that stuff behind. That's a significant number. It's not a winning number, but it's significant. But here's where it gets even more interesting. Younger Democrats were particularly keen to see the party stay woke. Among voters under 50, half said stay the woke course, compared to 32% who said otherwise. And that's voters under 30. Very liberal Democrats who are typically most likely to vote in primary elections. They're the ones who show up for primaries were the most emphatic. They favored hanging in with the wokeness by 62 to 20.
1: Why is anyone under 30 allowed to vote?
0: I don't know.
1: I said this in my house the other day. Really seemed to actually anger my oldest son.
0: Well, there's plenty of real-world evidence to back up the findings. Woke left-wing candidates who voiced support for defunding the police, abolishing prisons, have enjoyed remarkable success in Democratic primaries this cycle. And he name-checks a bunch of the folks in New York and Wisconsin. And Francesca Hong, keep in mind, in Wisconsin, was a terrible candidate. She was a half-wit with a history of saying all sorts of dumb crap.
1: She is a dope.
0: And she lost by, what, a point?
1: Three.
0: Barely?
1: Yeah, very. She barely lost.
0: Oh, okay, so it was single digits. Then he goes into Al Saeed. And then Seth Moulton, back to Mr. Moulton, tried to adopt the position shared by more than two-thirds of Americans. Here's what he said. I have two little girls. I don't want them getting run over on a playing field by a male or formerly male athlete. You can't be formerly male, Seth. Anyway, Seth. But as a Democrat, I'm supposed to be afraid to say that. He said after the 2024 election. Now he's backtracked completely.
1: Do you think we'll see this time around, maybe on both sides, for big offices, I guess, senator and president? Where, because for the past several cycles, everybody raises their hand for everything. Or nobody raises their hand for everything. I mean, it's all unison. Everybody looks around a lot. We all have to be together. I wonder if we're going to see some real divides.
0: Depends on the people. I mean, the crop of Democrats who did that were terrible. They're just such a weak lot.
1: Is there anybody here who's in favor of taxpayer-funded sex change surgeries for illegals?
0: Felon minors.
1: Katie's got her hand up. One of us.
2: Hear, hear!
0: Rahm Emanuel will keep his hand down
1: explain
0: precisely why.
1: I think he will, too.
0: And there are probably
1: maybe even Josh Shapiro or a couple of them.
0: Maybe. Yeah.
1: And I would love to see them debate it out then on the stage.
0: Although, again, it's not the sane who are their judges at that moment. It's the primary voters who we just pointed out are the youngest and wokest. So you'll never get past that. They'll reject Rahm Emanuel like he's, you know, Donald Trump.
1: I know a lot of you are dreading the idea of the 28th presidential election. I think it's going to be hella interesting. But between that stuff on the left and then the finally post-Trump era, he has dominated American politics now for 11 years. And by the time you get to the 28th election, it's been a lot more. So he's just been the dominant

0: course. What's next on the Republican? So on both sides, super fascinating stuff.
1: Yeah, Trump will desperately try to play the kingmaker if he's still alive and cogent at that point.
0: Somebody's going to run against that, though.
1: Right, right.
0: Similar to the Democrat thing. There are going to be people on stage who openly distance themselves for Trump and take their shot at it.
1: Yeah, it's unfortunate that the return to sanity candidate was Joseph R. effing Biden, who was just a weak act. But if it is, it was like Marco, if it was Marco Rubio versus Rahm Emanuel, for instance, how much more normal and brainy a race would that be?
0: Oh my God.
1: It's a beautiful dream. But will the primary voters go for it? The parties so need to reform their systems, but I don't hold out a lot of hope.
2: Democracy worked
1: until it didn't. What's that, Michael?
2: It'll never happen because people won't find it entertaining.
0: Yeah, I think you're right. You combine the fundraising aspect of entertaining with our new, it's a TV show. Oh, well. AI will be running the world pretty soon. So
1: we had a good run. You know what? Let's be grateful for the preceding 250 years and go quietly into the dustbin of history.
0: Might be humanity had a good run, not just the United States. We'll finish strong next.
3: Armstrong and Getty.
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1: It is the number one TV show in America, and for our audience, probably definitely the number one TV show in America, the NFL. Former Dallas Cowboys star Tony Romo, and one of the, why do they say that? He's like this gazillionaire play-by-play or color commentator at this point, who everybody knows. Anyway, has pleaded no contest to operating intoxicated following his, a vehicle intoxicated following his arrest in Milwaukee, and he's going to have to wear some sort of thing on his ankle for a while and breathe into a tube to drive his car, and said in court that he has an alcohol problem, which his lawyer might have told him to say for some reason. I don't know.
2: Right. It's a disease. Yeah. Okay. Well, don't drive drunk, Tony. I think he does a good job. I'm kind of glad he hasn't been fired, but I don't know.
1: Oh, I don't want him to get fired. Why would he get fired for that? One time. If he does it
2: excited
1: 10 times
2: about the wrong. NFL season, but not excited about the fact that the NFL ticket now costs me $350 a year. I just got the bill. When I signed up, I think it was like $250.
1: What is the NFL ticket? I hear
2: that. I can watch any game. I can watch any game.
1: You can watch any game that's happening in America.
2: Yeah.
1: For $350.
2: Yep. Yeah, but it's
1: spread out over 17 weeks plus. Does it include playoffs and everything? Playoffs are on all the time. You can watch playoffs everywhere. You don't miss any playoff games, so you don't need that. But so for 17 weeks.
2: Yeah, it's probably still worth it, but it's. I wonder if I like quit, if I could get a special introductory offer, that would be a lot less. I ought to look into that because I think they're sticking it to me because I've got it on auto renew.
1: Right. Yeah. Absolutely. That happens to me all the time. You know what would be worth it to me more than just having access to the games is you probably know where to find them.
2: Yes.
1: So I don't have to do any. Oh, this one's on Amazon. That one's on Netflix. This one's on whatever the heck.
2: Although those to watch them live, I have to go to that service.
1: Oh, okay. Yeah. That's my least favorite part about modern sports is trying to figure out where to the game as a casual fan trying to figure out where the dang game is.
2: Gee, is it on Amazon Prime or the network or Hulu or my Apple Watch?
1: Well, then I got to log into my Amazon Prime on my TV, which I don't remember the password, and you got to go through that whole rigmarole.
2: Cowboys Redskins airing only on smart refrigerator screens this week.
1: Right.
2: You got to buy a Samsung fridge to watch the game.

0: Oh, I really like that one.
1: Yes, this week's Chiefs game is on the new Apple folding phone. If you've purchased the folding phone, you can watch the game.
0: Here's Otherwise, your... F off.
1: Here's your host for Final Thoughts, Joe Getty.
0: Let's get a final thought from everybody on the crew. Michelangelo, lead the way. What's your final thought?
2: It's just a matter of time before those games are at gas stations. You have to stand at the pump.
0: Watch them on the pump. Yeah, exactly. Instead of a hot dog commercial, you get that. Hilarious. Katie Green, our esteemed newswoman, has a final thought. Katie?
3: Just to tease the beautiful One More Thing podcast, I am in an internet war right now.
1: Love
3: and
1: that.
3: Everyone in here is wrong.
1: Cool. And you, yeah. And yeah, it's women.
3: Except for me.
1: Patty. Hanson, this is for you. Somebody texted this. When the smoke alarm went off during the show, someone said, "We're all going to die soon," in a very flat voice. It was absolutely hilarious. Needs to be in the clips of the week or the cow clips of the week this week. Yeah, so try to find that answer. We're all going to die soon.
0: Yeah, I'm going to change my final thought to apologize if my smoke alarm freaked anybody out. Everybody thought it was theirs. Nobody. Oh, boy. And there was no smoke. So what are you doing, smoke alarm?
3: Carbon monoxide, right?
0: What do you know? It was smoke. What do you have to say for yourself?
1: You're the language grammar Nazi. Somebody said, I know it. I'm the only one that bothers, but it's a smoke alarm, not a fire alarm. For those of us who called it a fire alarm, it isn't a fire. It's the smoke. Okay. Armstrong and Getty wrapping up another grueling four-hour workday.
0: In my opinion, where there's smoke, there is fire. Mm. Anyway, so many people, thanks a little time. 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Drop us a note. Pick up some swag. Come on now.
1: See you tomorrow. God bless America.

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3: Breaking news at Town Hall. I'm Bob Agnew in Washington. On Capitol Hill, lawmakers locked in a battle over President Trump's effort to ensure voter integrity in the mail-in ballots.
4: I mean, the idea that they should be involved to make sure that there are valid votes being mailed and registered and cast should not be a controversial notion.
3: That's House Speaker Mike Johnson, who says Democrats seem to have a problem with it.
4: But every time there's a move to try to do this, Democrats throw a fit or file a lawsuit.
3: I mean, meanwhile, California Congressman Ted Lieu,
5: suppress your vote, doing the obstacles in front of you, find a way around it. If you don't get a mail-in ballot, go vote in person. Make sure you vote early.
3: And one Republican congressman is calling out mainstream Democrats to take a stand on far-left Democrat socialists in their own party.
6: Colorado Congressman Republican Jeff Crank introducing a bill condemning socialism in all its forms. He wants to use the vote to force moderate House Democrats to go on the record as to where they stand on DSA candidates in the party. He says, I keep hearing people like Hakeem Jeffries and others in the Congress saying that they oppose the DSA. Let's see if they're willing to vote for a resolution that would oppose them.
3: That is correspondent Laura Winters reporting. Today is day four of jury deliberations in the Lindsey Clancy murder trial. Here's correspondent Rich Thomason.
7: The 36-year-old Massachusetts woman is charged in the deaths of her three young children. Clancy doesn't deny strangling the youngsters, but says postpartum psychosis led to her actions. Prosecutors argue she planned the crime and knew exactly what she was doing.
3: And Rich Thomason reports that a conviction could lead to a life prison sentence. If she's acquitted, a judge could still order Clancy to be confined to a mental health facility. On Wall Street, about an hour from the close, the Dow is down 465 points. More on these stories at townhall.com.
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3: Rescue crews in Nepal are racing against time to find hundreds of missing workers who were feared trapped inside hydropower tunnels damaged by last week's flooding. At a news conference, a spokesman for the Foreign Affairs Ministry in that country said teams from China and South Korea have showed up to help.
11: Specialized tunnel rescue teams from India, 24 personnel in two teams, and China, 9 personnel are mobilized at the affected hydropower sites. A team from Republic of Korea is also here.
3: And a shockingly large wall of water flooded down into several towns last week as a result of a glacial activity in higher elevations that gave way. Meanwhile, at least 900 workers are among those missing from those hydropower projects, often located along the river areas. About 500 are believed to be inside those tunnels now, according to officials and industry representatives. You'll find more of these stories at townhall.com. Colombia's president says at least 20 people have been killed in a major airstrike on anti-government rebels.
12: Colombia's new president said one of those killed was identified as the Tiger, a leading member of a splinter group of the FARC who'd refused to sign up to a peace deal with a previous government. Abelardo de la Esfriella said 5 people were captured and 2 children were rescued. Forensic experts who've examined the site in Guaviare, south of Bogota, say at least 3 of those killed were children. The right-wing president said the attack was aimed at weakening militants and disrupting their drug trafficking activities.
3: That is BBC's Warren Bull reporting. Apple's new CEO John Ternus takes the helm of the iconic tech giant today. That ends Tim Cook's 15-year tenure that saw the company's value skyrocket to $4.6 trillion, thanks in large part to the overwhelming popularity of the iPhone. More on these stories can be found at townhall.com.
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0: Welcome back to the Ramsey Show in the Fairwinds Credit Union Studio. Jody is in Toronto, Canada. Hi, Jody. How are you?
1: Hi, Jade. How are you?
0: Better than I deserve. What's up?
1: Hi, Jade. I listen to you guys like every day while I'm working in the field on the farm that I work. So I'm so excited I get to actually speak to you guys today. It's so
2: We're
1: great.
2: Excited to speak to you too.
0: What's up?
1: Oh, so I'm trying really hard. I've been listening to you guys like avidly since like the end of February, like daily. And I'm so encouraged by like the whole team's wisdom and like, you got this, you can do this. So I'm like, I've got motivation, but between my income and like what I like have available after expenses, I'm having difficulty getting my baby step one emergency fund and setting aside like sinking fund, like item lines like kids' Christmas gifts. I have two boys, their birthday gifts, spouse birthday, Christmas gift, like all those little things, dental visits, like car repairs, having those set aside and working on my emergency fund. And I feel like it's a weird time of year to start this because like Christmas is in like 3 months time. So how do I get enough at this point for Christmas, well, putting enough away for my emergency fund? And I have started my emergency fund.
2: How much
1: do
2: you
1: have?
2: And then
1: all of a sudden,
2: how much do you have so far?
1: At the minute, I don't have anything as far as an emergency fund.
2: Okay.
1: I ended up
2: so
1: using
2: here's,
1: it.
2: Here's what I would do. Here's what I would do.
1: Summer.
2: I would prioritize the emergency fund before getting into a bunch of sinking funds. The number one thing you need is $1,000 saved, because if you don't have it,
1: right,
2: something pops up, Jody, and you're going to be looking at credit cards. You're going to be looking at debt. You need $1,000. Most people get it done in 30 days. This is scorched earth. So scorched earth means I'm not thinking about sinking funds. I'm not thinking about Christmas presents. I'm not thinking about anything extra except getting this $1,000 saved. Matter of fact, I'm selling old Christmas presents to get it, right? I'm selling off things. So that's, I mean, your hair is on fire on this. To get this $1,000.
0: What's your income?
1: About 35,000 Canadian.
0: What do you do?
1: So I'm a farmhand at a local agritourism farm.
0: And you're a single mom?
1: Well, no, I am married.
0: Oh. I said I meant what's your household income? I'm sorry. What does your husband make?
1: Oh, sorry. My husband's is roughly about the same. He has his own family farm with his dad. So his income's roughly about the same.
0: And so you have $70,000 a year coming in. So $6,000 a month.
1: Technically, but our expenses are separate from one another. He's still paying child support for his children that he has with his.
0: Why are your expenses? That doesn't mean you have to have separated accounts.
1: No. Like, we don't even have a mortgage because it's included as far as like part of his salary with being a farmer here.
2: That's,
1: and there's,
2: all that's
1: like,
2: fine.
1: Not a hydro expense. So
0: but
1: it
0: that
1: helps.
0: Doesn't matter. The two of you still have $6,000 a month coming in, don't you? I mean, you make 36 and he makes 36, right?
2: Before expenses, you should have 6,000.
1: Yeah.
0: Before taxes.
1: We keep our expenses separate.
0: I know. Okay. That's problem number one. You're trying to run this like a single mom.
1: You're trying to run this like a single mom
0: with a boyfriend. And it's not. Do y'all live together?
1: Yeah.
0: Okay.
1: Oh, yeah.
0: So the property that he is being furnished as a part of being a farmhand on his family farm is free to you all. So you don't have housing cost?
1: Exactly.
2: Oh, gosh. So even more.
0: Okay. So you, why are you not combining your incomes?
1: Just we're more comfortable this way. We've both done.
0: Well, it's not working. It's what you called us because you're not comfortable. It sounds like you're trying to do this on $35,000, and I don't know what happened to his $35,000 is what it sounds to me like.
1: Well, a majority of it goes to his child support.
2: How much?
0: No, he doesn't have a $3,000 child support payment.
1: No, $1,000 a month.
0: Okay,
2: that's hardly anything.
0: $1,000 of $3,000. So he's still got $2,000. Where's his other $2,000 going? Oh, there's the problem. Okay, just found it. He's going over there and playing farmer with his daddy, and he's not bringing money home to his own family.
1: No, he is. He lives like debt free. He's good with his money.
2: Here's the problem, Jody. The problem is
0: he's not good with his money. His kids are not knowing how they're going to get Christmas presents. He's not good with his money. He sucks with his money. And you guys need to put your money together and develop a game plan to develop that. That's where your struggle's coming from, honey.
2: It really is. You're saying that you're married, but you're doing this totally separate. And you're calling here because you're experiencing the symptoms of that.
0: You sound like a $35,000 a year single mom to me. Everything you described early in the call had that symptom. I thought you were making no money. That's where the very first question I asked you was, what's your income? And you stated it as if you weren't married, and then I had to dig to figure out you were married.
2: Mm-hmm.
0: So we can tell from the way this is going down, you're kind of trying to pull this whole wagon by yourself, kiddo, and that's not fair. So the two of you need to sit down and say, we're going to put our money together. We have the responsibility, our first responsibility on this planet, both of us as grown-ups, are these two kids we made. And we have housing furnished, so we should have some money in this house, even with $1,000 child support. There should be some money to be able to get $1,000 saved and then begin to work your way out of debt. You can do this, but the problem is you're trying to, I don't know. Everything is so dispersed that it has no power.
2: Yeah. And by the way, because you said it, you said, when we asked you, why are you keeping your money separate? You said, well, we've always done that. Just because you've always done something doesn't mean you have to continue to do it. And just because you've always done something doesn't mean it worked.
0: It didn't work.
2: This is an opportunity for you guys to sit down and truly ask yourself the question, why? Why are we doing it this way? And challenge yourselves to answer the question with real answers. And I guarantee you it's going to be a lack of trust in someone's area.
0: Yep. And I think you can fix this in about 60 days. By the time Christmas gets here, you're going to have your $1,000. You're going to be reducing debt. Your budget's going to be working. And his child support will be paid. And we're going to be able to buy Christmas for our kids. And pay for their dental appointment. All of that can be done.
2: Well, I don't have to.
0: The numbers are there with what you gave me. There's nothing here that's prohibitive, but you're trying to do it all by yourself. That's the problem. You're doing it on half your household income. That's what's going on. So you can't go there. All right, guys. So here's the thing. Let's just cycle back on this again. The largest study of millionaires ever done in North America, we talked to 10,167 of them. 89% of them said one of the top reasons they became wealthy was that they combined everything and worked together towards one goal. When you ask the public how many of you combine your finances, it's only about 40% and work towards one goal. And the public is broke. 78% of Americans live paycheck to paycheck with too much month left at the end of the money. Stop it.

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1: All right. Today's question comes from Owen in Alaska. He says, what's the difference between an index fund, a brokerage fund, and a mutual fund? Is there a particular type that you recommend, or can they all be used for different purposes?
0: Wow. Great
1: I think that's
0: question.
1: A really good question.
0: It's a teaching question.
1: It I is. Like it. Do you want to teach, Dave? I can teach, but I feel like this is your bag.
0: I'll jump in and you can help me.
1: All
0: okay,
1: right.
0: How's that? All right. We'll start with a mutual fund. A mutual fund, if you'll visualize, is that Jade puts in some money, I put in some money, and Owen, you put in some money. We have now mutually funded it. That's all it is. What the mutual fund buys with a mutual fund manager, buys with the money that we give him or her to invest with, tells us what type of mutual fund it is. If they buy bonds, it's a bond fund. If they buy with the money that we mutually fund stocks and companies that are growing, it's a growth stock mutual fund. If they buy companies like Gerber and Nestle and Unilever, which owns Dove Soap and Ben & Jerry's ice cream, those are all foreign companies. They were started in the U.S. in every case, but they are now owned by people that do not live in America. And so those are international or foreign stocks. And so you'll call it an international stock mutual fund, buying stock in companies internationally. And that tells you the type of mutual fund. The typical growth stock mutual fund, for instance, will have 90 to 200 different stocks in it. And as that group of companies goes up in value, that's where your return comes. One type of mutual fund is an index fund. The first one you asked about, Owen. An index fund is a mutual fund that buys stocks that follows an index. An index is a representation of a market. The most famous index is the Dow Jones Industrial Average. The most accurate index is the S&P 500. Standard & Poor rates the top 500 companies on the New York Stock Exchange, the big board, we call it, and those 500 companies are represented in an index fund. And so that's the baseline of what the stock market's doing. So what the S&P 500 is the best measure of what the stock market's doing. So is it up, is it down? That tells you if the stock market's doing good or not. And if you buy an index fund, you should do exactly what the market's doing. No better, no worse. You should exactly follow the market. I have some money in an index fund, and I just looked at the ticker a minute ago, and we're right at 12% increase in value since the beginning of the year. And this is the 1st of September, so we're 8 months in, still got 4 months to go, September, October, November, December, and we'll see what the total return is on the stock market and the S&P 500 index fund will be what the market does. And so if the market's down for the year or up for the year, then it follows that. A brokerage fund is opening an account with a broker, a financial advisor, and you can put mutual funds in it, you can put stock in it, you can put index funds in it, you can put anything in it, and run it. When you buy a 401k or an IRA, typically, and especially if you follow what we teach, you will be buying a mutual fund or funds inside your 401k. Your 401k is not an investment. It's how your mutual fund is taxed. And so if it's in a Roth IRA, it grows tax-free. If it's not, you get taxed on it as it grows or when you sell it, one of the two. Okay, so that's the basics there. And the good news is the market has done very, very well. It's setting records this year and last year. The last 5 years, it's just been phenomenal, unusually good. It's not been down in a long, it's permanently down for the year for in a long, long time. And so it's a great time to get in touch with a Ramsey SmartVestor Pro at RamseySolutions.com and find someone that's that can teach you the stuff I just taught you and show you some actual funds. And then you look at the fund, you understand it, and only then do you buy it. Do not buy it because Jade said to, Dave said to, or because a SmartVestor Pro said to. So what did I miss, Jade?
1: Nothing other than the fact that you're going to be teaching all this at the Investing Essentials event. That's why I tossed it to you.
0: Oh, wow. Okay, that's true. Yeah, I guess I am. I'm teaching that tonight.
1: Yeah.
0: In more detail.
1: It's not too late to get tickets.
0: In more detail. It's only $199, yeah. And we're going to do 2.5 hours of what I just did in 2 minutes.
1: Ooh. So you'll get the
0: detail. Start. That was yeah. That was a primer, though. We just went to kindergarten.
1: Yeah.
0: And tonight we're going to go into graduate school. So go a lot deeper into this. But that gives you the basics and gets you going. And, Owen, you're brilliant to ask this question because you never invest in something you don't understand. So you never do it just blindly because you heard about it somewhere else and you don't know what it is. That's how people lose all their money.
1: Yeah.
0: So go slow and always have someone with the heart of a teacher, not the heart of a salesman, that's helping guide you. And that'll be a big help. And right along the same track is Davis in Montgomery, Alabama. Hi, Davis. How are you?
2: Hey, I'm doing pretty well. Nice to talk to y'all today.
0: You too. What's up?
2: So I have some investments, and I met with my guy the other day, and we were talking about the percentage. So I am earning probably, he said, it's about 6%, trying to get it to 7%. And I hear you talk all the time about should be earning at least 10% in your retirement funds.
0: What are you invested in? That sucks.
2: Yeah, well, that's what, when I thought about that when he showed me that percentage, and I said, well, shouldn't it be 10%? And he said, well, the market's going to get 10%, but you would never get 10%. And I said,
0: why?
2: I don't know.
0: What are you? You're not invested in the market then. What are you buying?
1: Do you know?
2: I don't know. I know it was like 60-40. 60-40. I don't know exactly.
0: 60-40
2: exactly
0: what?
2: I couldn't tell you.
0: I think
2: you.
0: You're in bonds.
2: I really don't.
1: Yeah, it's probably.
2: You think I'm in bonds?
0: Yeah, I think he's got you too heavily in bonds and you're getting milked. You're getting destroyed.
2: Yeah.
0: This guy doesn't know what he's doing. Get away from him. For two reasons.
2: Well,
0: one is his job. He failed. His job is for you to know what's going on.
1: Right.
2: Yeah.
0: So you need to get a SmartVestor Pro or somebody with the heart of a teacher. You need to know what's going on because you can't even tell me what you're putting money in.
2: No, I can't.
0: That's an epic fail on his part. He's a teacher, not a salesman.
2: Yeah.
0: And then he goes, "Well, yeah, you could make that much if you were in the market." How old are you, Davis?
2: I'm 53.
0: And why has he got you in bonds? That's dumber than crud.
2: Well, I have reached out to one of the investor pros, and they were telling me pretty much the same thing. They were saying you might be too heavily invested into something different. But I wanted to get your opinion on that because I hear you talking.
0: Well, I don't
2: about,
0: know because you don't know, but that's what it sounds like. So here's the deal. Again, I just mentioned that. I just looked it up a second ago. Year to date, we're up 12 since January. If you were just in an S&P.
1: Yeah.
0: If you're beating the S&P, you'd be above that. And a lot of my funds beat the S&P. Now, I've got some money in the S&P. Last year, it was up 18 for the year. Mm-hmm. The year before, it was up 25 for the year. And the year before, it was up 26 for the year. Meanwhile, this bozo's got you in bonds.
2: At 6%.
0: So. I know. You're getting slaughtered.
2: That's what I figured. So
0: You need to, but here's the thing. The thing you violated, you can't do anymore after today. Never again put a dime in anything unless you tell me how it works and what it is and why you put it there. Not like, my guy's not doing it. No, you're the guy. You got to take care of you.
1: Oh, yeah. Davis, we'll take care of you. We'll give you tickets to the Investing Essentials event tonight. You need it, probably.
0: And then get to it. Yeah, as bad as anybody. And then watch the thing tonight and then get to a SmartVestor Pro as soon as possible.
1: Yeah.

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6: 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I'm Michelle Slade. 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
1: Hi, Dave. Thanks for taking my call.
0: Sure. What's up?
1: I got a question. My wife and I are kind of in a disagreement. My son, 17-year-old, his car just kind of broke down for timing chain, and he's in the shop. She wants him to buy a new car. Well, not a used car, but basically get car payments. And I'm in a disagreement, so we're trying to brainstorm what the best path forward is.
0: I think the problem happened about 5 years ago when you guys were not on the same page about borrowing money.
1: Yes, we're still not on the same page.
0: Yeah.
1: So, yeah.
2: So you guys are
0: so
2: still...
0: So if you haven't been able to solve that in the last 5 years, how are we going to solve that in 5 minutes?
2: Yeah, what's her argument for wanting to continue on with debt, and what have the conversations looked like?
1: Well, the debt would be...
0: Say it again, you cut out.
1: Yeah, he's 17 years old, so the debt would be on him. She just
0: not really.
1: To,
0: a minor can't sign it. A contract. You're going to be on the debt.
1: Oh, I didn't know that. So a minor cannot get a car payment.
0: No,
1: at 17 years old.
0: Nope.
1: No, you got to be 18.
0: Yeah, you can't. You're not an adult. You can't conduct business.
2: But the bigger problem here is, even if you were 18, it's problematic that she's teaching him to go into debt and that you have a completely opposite philosophy, it sounds like.
1: Yes.
0: Yeah, so what happens the next time the two of you want to buy a car?
1: You'll probably end up giving in and getting a car, to be honest.
2: Well, there's part of the problem, I think.
0: Okay, so I can't help you as long as you give in.
1: Okay. You're saying battle back what?
0: Yeah, I mean, the deal is you know not to borrow money on a car. You know it's not smart. You know it's not going to lead this young man where he wants to be. It's a burden on him. It fixes a temporary problem of a broken down car and gives him a permanent problem called car payments. And it's really, really dumb. And you should not be abusing your own child with a car payment. Don't do this, parents, to your kid. Now, why, you know, if your wife is or your husband is bound and determined to do something that's going to bring harm to your child, I don't give in.
2: Yeah, Mike, why are you afraid? Yeah. Why are you afraid of pushing the issue? Why are you
0: like, no, I'm not doing this?
1: It's sometimes just maybe not worth the fight.
0: Yeah, okay. Well, then you're going to have a car payment because you're going to be a wuss. So. You can't be a wuss, man. You're going to have to stand up. And, you know, it is worth the fight. It's your 17-year-old son. You're taking him out in the middle of the traffic and going dodge. Don't get hit by the 18-wheeler. You know, I'm going to walk him through the gauntlet and get the hell beat out of him because you can't tell your wife no. So, no, this is worth the fight. Of course it's worth the fight. So, it because it matters, because it's your child. You're bringing harm to your child by not standing up. So, yeah. I got to tell you, me and the hillbilly wife, we would be having a knockdown freaking drag out. It wouldn't go good. It wouldn't go good. We're not going to do things that bring harm to the children, in my view. And not because I'm a bully and not because I'm overbearing, but also if I try to do something that's going to bring harm to the children, she'd be all at me. She'd be all on my face like a raccoon. I mean, she'd be tearing out my hair, what little of it was left. I mean, come on.
2: I'm right there with you. I would be fighting this battle all day long. Yeah. Over and over and over again, I'd be fighting it.
0: So run down to Walmart and pick you up a backbone. They're on aisle four. That's what you're going to have to do. You're going to have to stand up and go, no, we're not doing this. We're not going to live like this. And the worm has turned. I've put up with this crap for 10 years, and I'm not putting up with it anymore. No, we're not going to go in debt for a 17-year-old to get a freaking car because his timing belt went out. He goes and works six jobs and puts a timing belt on the piece of crap car, or he goes and gets him another piece of crap car for $1,000 and drives it.
2: Yeah.
0: That's what 17-year-olds have done since time began, and none of us died from it. I put two engines, three transmissions, and changed the brakes on my car by the time I was 18 because I kept blowing them up because I was such a hot rod idiot. And guess what? Every time I did that, my dad looked at me and goes, "You're an idiot. Go fix it. Deal with it, boy." Taught me to turn a wrench and taught me to quit driving a car like that, blowing up everything. So, I mean, you know, there's consequences to this stuff. So, yeah, no, that don't work, Mike. That doesn't work, man.
2: Whew.
0: Sorry. All right. Not sorry. Anthony's in New York City. Anthony, what's up?
3: Hey, what's going on, Dave and Jay? Thanks for taking my call.
0: Sure. How can we help?
3: So I wanted to call today. I'm 29 years old, by the way. I live in New York City, not in Manhattan proper, thank God. But I discovered you guys a couple months ago. And my whole life, basically, my parents raised me to never have a single dime of debt to my name, right? They always paid cars cash.
0: Can they call Mike?
2: That's the opposite, isn't it?
0: Can I give Mike's number?
3: Well,
0: yeah, way to go, man. Did you say you're 21?
3: 29.
0: Okay, cool. Good. All right, so you were raised well. Good.
3: Raised well, but to that point, I also stayed home a little longer than I should have under the assumption that I was saving every dollar I made, which as a young kid in New York City with a lot of friends, I did not. And honestly, didn't start saving until I really got my first decent job at 25, started putting a little bit away, but still was kind of spending my income, not stocking it all away and being smart.
2: When you say stocking it all away, how much were you supposed to be stocking away that you didn't? Like, what was the standard?
3: Realistically, yeah. Jade, I probably could have been, at the time, I was probably making, you know, from 25 to 28 years old, I was making maybe 80,000,
2: okay.
3: 85, 90,000 a year.
2: And how much should you have been saving?
3: I realistically probably could have saved 75 of it.
2: Oh, gosh.
3: And I did probably half of that.
2: Listen.
0: So how much money do you have now?

0: Oh, that that end job.
1: Anthony, what are you trying to do
0: about my finances?
1: How can we help you
0: today?
1: Hold on.
0: So where I'm at now, moved out of my parents' house. I'm renting, paying $2,300 a month, and it's a great apartment. It's a great little one bedroom. But at the same time, now I'm shopping around for, either an apartment or a small entry-level house, right?
1: Okay.
0: And I've been following the baby steps. I've paid off all of my debt in the last 3-4 months here. But any entry-level two-bedroom condo in a decent area around here is between $450,000 and $500,000.
2: Then you can't live in that area with the income that you have. You just have to decide. You're trying, you can't live in Tokyo and Toronto and Los Angeles and San Jose either, by the way.

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0: summer is in Canada, which sounds like an oxymoron to me. But what's up? How are you?
1: Hi, I'm good. How are you, Dave?
0: Better than I deserve. How can I help?
1: So sorry. I'm a bit nervous. I'm talking to my hero today.
0: It's okay.
1: Thank you. So I got laid off last year from my full-time job. And then I started my small business. And then I also started a new part-time job last year. And I also got married last year. And I'm kind of stuck knowing what to do next. My business grew from $6,000 last year to $20,000 this year. And I make about $22,000 from a part-time job. My husband and I have been talking about buying a house because he's getting a $100,000 inheritance soon. But I don't feel like I'm going to get qualified for a good mortgage when I'm only making about $30,000 by myself. So I'm stuck. That should I be closing everything down and moving into a full-time job, or should I just continue going? Because I have confidence that I can grow my business next year.
2: Why wouldn't you and your husband, your newly married husband, why wouldn't you all combine finances together and buy the home together?
1: Yes, that is a thing that I've been listening to, guys, and I have been thinking. I think it's a me issue that the building the trust, and also I'm nervous about how
2: you don't trust the guy
1: money.
2: You just married.
1: No. It's me. I mean, it's a me thing. It's a me thing. I've had trust issues in the past.
0: Trust with who?
1: My father.
0: No, I mean, why do you have a trust issue? Who's your trust issue with now on this subject?
1: It's me. Me being nervous
0: about... You have trouble trusting yourself?
1: Yes. I'm decent with money.
0: The facts are that you're bringing in 20 at one thing and 22 at the other. That's 42. And your husband makes how much?
1: He makes about $80,000 to $90,000.
0: Okay, so the facts are that you have $120,000 household income with $100,000 inheritance to put down. Those are facts.
1: Yes.
0: Okay, there's no distrust in any of that. That's just a fact. There's nothing to trust in. It's not an emotional thing at all.
1: Right.
0: Okay, now, do you have the ability to shut both of those things down and go make $80,000 at a job?
1: That is another thing. I started my own business because it was hard to get a new job.
0: No, I'm asking, can you go get a job making $80,000 a year? Yes or no?
1: Probably not.
0: Okay.
1: Because
0: why?
1: I don't have school.
0: What did you used to make? What did you make at the job you lost?
1: $55,000.
0: Okay. Now you're making $42,000.
1: I'm after paying all this, the bills off for my work. I mean, for my business,
0: to, you have to operate on net profit on business, not gross. But yeah, I mean, is the 20 the gross revenue or the net profit?
1: Net. Okay. Gross income, and then net profit would be $11,000.
0: Oh, you're not making anything.
2: Oh,
1: yes.
0: You need to go get a job.
2: Yeah.
1: Okay.
0: Yeah, because you can bring $55,000 or $60,000 into the household, and you're bringing $11,000 and then $22,000 at your part-time, so you're bringing in $33,000, and you have the ability to bring in $55,000.
1: Right.
0: And you've been working you've been working this business 2 years.
1: Mm-hmm. Yes.
0: Yeah, it's not growing fast.
1: Okay.
0: It needs to. It didn't grow fast enough to survive. If you want to keep it as a side hustle, you can.
2: It's a fine side hustle, but it's not even a great side hustle if you're only making
0: $1,000 a month.
2: $1,000 a month. I mean, it's okay. It depends on how much time it takes you to make that $1,000.
0: What are you doing? What's the side? What's the business?
1: I'm a wedding planner.
2: Okay.
0: So you're just not getting many gigs.
1: It takes a lot of time.
0: You're not getting many gigs.
2: It sounds like it's too much time for the amount of money that you earn on it. That's why I said it might not even be a great side hustle, because a side hustle, you just want to get in and get out and get your money. You know what I'm saying? So, I think the key issue here, if you're really talking about trying to buy a house, if you're looking at employment, I agree with Dave. You need to go somewhere and get a job, probably doing whatever skill you were doing when you were making $55,000. And when it comes to the house, you guys, you need to combine your money. If you're standing here and looking at me saying, Jade, I know I have trust issues, that means you've admitted it's an issue, which means you know you need to do the opposite of what the issue is. If you know you have a trust issue, that means at this point, I need to do the opposite, which means I need to trust my husband and I need to try something different. Let me try combining my finances. It's the opposite of what I want to do, but I know what I want to do is an issue. You just said it. So let's do the opposite.
0: Yeah. Yeah. We'll combine our finances. Okay. Here's the thing. I think I hear when you got fired, it shook some of your confidence.
1: Oh, yes. Oh, I was couched down.
0: And us telling you to go back in, you're kind of like getting creeped out right now. And us telling you to go right back into the fire again, you're like, oh, God, don't do it. Oh, let me keep the $11,000 where I'm safe. Mm. And I want you to go be risky. Don't be safe. It's not that risky, by the way. You didn't die from it. They just fired you. And so
2: that feels terrible for a lot of people.
0: Oh,
2: it is
0: horrible.
2: It's like
0: it's horrible.
2: Grief.
0: I've been fired. I'm making fun, but I mean, you kind of got to keep it in perspective, though. It's like, you know, so what? What's next? I mean, I've been fired. Can you imagine the guy that fired me? What do you think I'm doing now? Mm-hmm. I mean, that's pretty interesting. You know, but so it's you just move on. You go to the next thing and go, okay, but what's good for our life? And our life is for me to get back out there in the game again. And that's great for our life. And then if you want to keep the wedding planner thing going as a side gig and try to grow it, and someday maybe it gets so big it surpasses your full-time gig and you quit, that's fine. But not for $11,000 after 2 years. No, definitely not. Good question. I appreciate your call. Thank you for joining us. Robert's in Toledo. Hey, Robert, welcome to the Ramsey Show.
3: Hello, thanks for taking my call.
0: Sure, what's up?
3: So I'm 21 and I'm wondering about, employment retirement account. I've been told that, whether or not I choose like a Roth, like a, which I think is like a post-tax contribution or a pre-tax contribution, it's all about personal preference.
0: No, it's not.
3: True?
0: It's about math and you should only do a Roth.
3: Okay.
0: Because the Roth grows tax free. And when you got $1 million in that account someday, cause you called the show today. You're going to have $1 million without taxes. If you do it pre-tax and you got $1 million in there, you're going to have to pay taxes on the $1 million, which would be like $300,000. Mm. So this is not a matter of personal preference. One's dumb and one's smart.
3: Okay.
0: Do Roth. It's a $300,000 phone call you just made. Because as young as you are, you should have at least $1 million in your retirement when you get there. You might have $3 million. In which case, this is $1 million phone call.
2: Yeah.
0: If you have $3 million in your traditional versus $3 million in your Roth because you called this show today, I saved you $1 million.
2: And your heirs will thank you.
0: Yeah. America will thank you because you're a productive citizen. You're not on the dole looking for universal income. You're not trying to be a socialist because you are a capitalist and you went out there and produced something. You left the cave, killed something, and drug it home. Good for you. Way to go, Robert. Way to go. Yes, always do Roth. So the rule of thumb, folks, on your personal retirement accounts is take the match, even if it's traditional, first, up to the match, then do Roth, because 100% rate of return is better than
2: tax-free.
0: Free
2: money.
0: Okay? If you can do Roth and take a match, do Roth and take a match. But if you can't, then do traditional up to the match, and then go do your Roth, whether it's an individual Roth or otherwise. So it's match beats Roth beats traditional. That's the math, and it's not a matter of personal preference. Isn't that interesting? He talked to somebody in HR. So, well, it's just a matter of personal preference.
2: Oh, that's too bad. Yeah, you have to be careful who you're taking your advice from.
0: Yeah, who's giving you the math coaching here?
2: Yeah, someone who doesn't know.
0: The broke lady with $80,000 in debt and student loan debt in HR. Yeah.
2: Yeah.
0: It's a matter of personal preference. Well, I can't tell you anything because I'm in HR and we're not allowed to have opinions here. Corporate HR. God help you people. No, Robert, we just saved you $1 million. And you know what? We didn't charge you a dime. It's pretty cool. This is the Ramsey Show.

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4: Breaking news at Town Hall. I'm Bob Agnew in Washington. Republicans and Democrats don't agree on much these days, but on Capitol Hill, back at work for the first time in 5 weeks, both parties are in agreement about one thing. They don't want a government shutdown with the midterm elections right around the corner.
5: I will be voting yes on the CR, even though doing CRs is a stupid way to run government.
4: That's California Democrat Ted Lieu. House Speaker Mike Johnson agrees it's time for a continuing resolution.
6: We're going to avoid the threat of another Democrat shutdown. We know why this is necessary. These crazy Democrats in Congress don't mind shutting the government down and hurting the American people.
4: U.S. forces launched new strikes today on targets connected to Iran's Revolutionary Guard. President Trump said those strikes have just waylaid Iran's country, made them a failed economy.
7: That doesn't mean we won't smack them. We'll see what happens. But we have the Strait of Hormuz in extremely good shape.
4: And the president said the strikes were carried out in retaliation for Iran attempting to place more sea mines in the strait. The president says that oil deal with Venezuela has been good for both countries.
7: We're taking out millions and millions of barrels of oil, going to Houston, going to Louisiana.
4: He says it's also been good for the Venezuelan economy. Still no verdict in the Lindsey Clancy trial.
8: Jurors in the Lindsey Clancy trial have ended a third day of deliberating without a verdict on whether the Massachusetts woman is criminally responsible for killing her three children in 2023. Clancy, a former nurse, does not deny strangling her children, but claims postpartum psychosis led to her actions. Prosecutors argue she knew what she was doing. The jury could find her guilty of murder or manslaughter, or acquit her if they believe psychiatric problems were to blame. Her sentence could range from life in prison to confinement in a mental health facility. I'm Lisa Dwyer.
4: More at townhall.com.
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4: Both Google and Apple have decided what they're going to be calling one of the Great Lakes.
11: President Trump is asking Apple to change the name of Lake Ontario to Lake America on its Maps app. Interior Secretary Doug Burgum told Fox News about the request. Google has already changed the name to Lake America. The U.S. and Canada are in a trade war.
12: The Canadian officials have treated us very badly. They're nasty people.
11: Only the Lake Ontario name appears on Apple's platform, but the label notably hovers over the Canadian Canadian side of the lake. Google cited the recent order by President Trump in making the change, but also said in Canada, it still says Lake Ontario. I'm Ed Donahue.
4: CBS NFL analyst and former Dallas Cowboys quarterback Tony Romo has pleaded no contest to a charge of operating while intoxicated and has issued a statement apologizing for the actions that led to his arrest back in July. You'll find breaking news and analysis at townhall.com. A new look at what some are calling America's dependency culture now raising questions about personal responsibility and government reliance.
3: 42% of U.S. adults reportedly receive financial help from older generations, including more than half of millennials and nearly three-quarters of Gen Z. One in five say they may never become financially independent. The conservative nonprofit organization Unleash Prosperity says the trend highlights the need for stronger work incentives and less dependence, not just on parents, but on American taxpayers. John Scott reporting.
4: The oldest hiker to complete the Appalachian Trail says he took a moment to pray, a prayer of gratitude, as he completed the history-making trek. 91-year-old Dale Sanders wrapped up the 2,000-plus-mile journey on Monday to reclaim the title that he first captured back in 2017 when he was a much younger man, 82 at the time. But he lost that title a few years later to an 83-year-old. More on these stories at...
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0: Welcome back to the Ramsey Show in the Fairwinds Credit Union Studio. Jade Walshaw, Ramsey Personality, is my co-host today. Cameron is in Athens, Georgia. Hi, Cameron. How are you?
1: I'm doing well. Thanks for having me on.
0: Sure. What's up?
1: Well, me and my girlfriend are looking to get married in the near future.
0: Well, congratulations.
1: Thank you. We are completely on board with combining finances like you recommend. But I was wondering, is it okay for each of us to also have our own small savings account? Not that either of us couldn't have access to the other, but in order to, let's say if I want to buy her a nice piece of jewelry, and I want to save up for that rather than it coming out of our joint savings account, would that be okay? Or if I want to save up for an expensive truck part and don't want to take that out of our joint savings.
0: Oh, now we get to it. You led with the jewelry, but you're going with the truck.
1: Right.
2: This is a fun money. It's really a fun money conversation, I think, because what you'd essentially be doing is saying, okay, like whatever my line item is for fun, I'm taking that and I'm kind of putting it aside and stacking it up until I get the thing that I really want to buy, right?
0: Yeah. How expensive is a truck part?
1: I don't have
0: an. I know. Give me an example. You got something in your head that caused that to come up. Give me an example. Is that a $2,000 item, a $20,000 item?
1: $700. Okay. My current truck.
0: How expensive is this jewelry we're going to surprise her with in our hypothetical discussion here?
1: $1,000.
0: Good. Okay. So at our house, what we would do is Dave has an account called GEM, Gas, Entertainment, and Miscellaneous.
1: Okay.
0: And I'm generally walking around with more than that in my wallet.
1: Okay.
0: And so if I want to buy her a $1,000 item as a surprise out of my miscellaneous money, and it builds up sometimes because I don't use it, it gets a little bigger and I stick a little of it in the gun safe, you know, and sometimes it gets a little smaller, but it's just Dave's bun money and it's just, but it's laying around in cash, honestly.
2: That's what Sam does.
0: Case, okay. In my case. And so, but it's not a $20,000 item. I don't walk around with that in my pocket. Right. But I mean, at any given moment, I've usually got $1,000 in there and I have for years. It's kind of a redneck emergency fund to have 10 100s in your pocket. Right. And so, once we got up out of being, once we've been working the system for several years, Cameron, that's kind of where we got to is we have one little line item called, I pay my gas out of that, my entertainment, my miscellaneous, and I don't have much of any of that, truthfully, that we aren't doing together that's on some other line item. So, okay. You know, the Dave's personal entertainment is fairly low. I'm fairly boring. So,
1: okay.
0: Well, you know, you just build up. It'll build. It's like your little personal miscellaneous account, and let that build up and cover those things in cash. And again, if it gets to be $3,000 and you don't want that in your pocket, stick a little in an envelope and set it in the gun safe.
1: Okay. That makes perfect sense.
0: Yeah. Good question. I appreciate it. Sometimes if you look at the amount, folks, on something like this, it frees you up from putting together some big system for something because it's like, you know, I need $23. Okay. Well, then don't open an account.
2: It's not that serious.
0: Just keep it where you can get your hands on it and that kind of stuff. So, yeah, that's a good question. And here's the thing. Listen to what he's doing. We're going to get married soon. They haven't yet set a date. They're getting ready to. He's getting ready to set the date. He's getting ready to pop the question. He's trying to figure out how to be a good husband.
2: Yeah.
0: What a good guy.
2: What a good guy.
0: Yeah. I want to be able to pay cash for my truck parts and not cause problems for the family. Oh, and get her some jewelry, too. Yeah. Duke is in Knoxville. What's up, Duke?
3: What's up? How are y'all?
0: Better than we deserve. How can we help?
3: I had a quick question. I have money sitting in my 401k that's more than baby step one, but I got a lot of debt from school. You see where I'm going?
0: Yeah, how much is in the 401k?
3: It's not much. I've only had this job for 6 months.
0: How much is in the 401k?
3: $2,800 maybe.
0: $2,800?
3: Yeah, it's not a lot.
0: Okay, I got you. Okay, and how much is your debt?
3: $64K roughly.
0: And that's student loans?
3: Yeah.
0: And what's your income, sir?
3: It's there's a bonus. It's not always the same.
0: Okay, roughly ranges, what are you making? I mean, give me an idea. Are you making 10 or 20, 80, 100?
3: Probably 60 a year.
0: Okay, all right, good for you. What do you do?
3: Medical device sales.
0: Good for you. Oh, that's a good job. You're going to be doing great. Okay.
2: Yeah, I would just leave that whatever's in the 401k alone, that $2,800 is not going to change your world today. It's invested. I'd leave it invested. But I would just work the baby steps from baby step one on up with your income. Is it just you or is there anybody else, wife or anything like that?
3: I don't have a wife. I have a girlfriend. I believe it's getting pretty serious, though, here in the next couple months.
0: Okay. What we teach is to stop your investing. So no more 401k for right now. And instead, okay. instead, let's start. The first thing you do, squeeze out of your 60 grand. You don't go out to eat and you don't go to happy hour and you put $1,000 in a little, you can just put it in cash if you want to in your underwear drawer. I don't care.
2: This month, you should be able to do that
0: here in
2: September.
0: Do that in a month, yeah. Mm-hmm. And just set that aside. Yeah. And that's your baby step one. And then baby step two is we're going to start attacking these student loans. And that's going to take a hot minute.
3: Yeah.
0: Yeah. And so if you go sell a bunch of devices and get above your 60, you may double your income if you have a great year in sales.
2: That's the good thing.
0: The 60 is your base, but mm-hmm. one would surprise me you make 120 in that world, right?
3: Yeah, I'm an associate, and so I don't. The commission is just if I do my job and to set rate. That next step of getting paid off of doing good work doesn't really come until I have my own territory.
0: When is that?
3: It is. They said 12 to 18 months.
0: Perfect. Good. Good. Well, put your nose down and get to work, man, and earn that other territory. Cause this is a good field you're in. We work with a lot of medical device people making $250,000. So that's where you could be headed. Okay. That's why I was saying it's a good field, but what it amounts to is you're in the apprenticeship stage and you're in there to support the other salesperson. He or she, and you get in there and you learn the business. You learn how to interact with the docs and the surgeons. You interact with the hospitals and learn how to do the skill that takes you to serious business. That field, I mean, I don't know which device you're selling, but medical device field is an excellent sales field, but it's all people skills and it's working with the docs and sometimes they're tough to work with. And so, and the nurses and whoever else is involved in deciding which company we're going to do the device with.
2: But he has a major upside if he can keep working it. But in the meantime, you could still pick up a side hustle. You could still pick up other things to do in the meantime. If it's just you don't have kids, you don't have a wife, I'd be working day and night.
0: Yep, I would. I agree. And double your income that way. And while you're waiting on your ship to come in. But yeah, stop investing in retirement temporarily. That's what we teach while we get you out of debt. And here's the thing. If 2 years from now you're debt-free and you're making $150,000, $200,000, you're on your way to being a multimillionaire then, Duke. So that's where you're headed. You can't think short-term about this stuff. You have to think long-term. Is the price I'm paying now going to be worth it 5 years from now? And the answer is yes.

0: Here's something that keeps a lot of parents up at night. Kids are growing up with more access to information than ever before in history. But most of the content is calculated to keep them distracted, make them mad, and keep them scrolling. Not help them think for themselves. WorldWatch exists to be the antidote to the algorithms. 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And I love that WorldWatch doesn't talk at kids. It gives families something to talk about. Because when my kids are older, I want them to be able to think for themselves and separate news from noise. And right now, you can try WorldWatch free for 30 days. 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
1: Well, we wish we could get to every call on the show, but we can't. And so we took a bunch of years of answers on this show, all the stuff we've ever written in articles and books, and dumped it into a data set called AI. 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So you get no filth from Tic Tac. You only get Ramsey answers. 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It's free, or click the link in the description if you're listening on podcast. 150,000 people a month are asking Ramsey for free. That's kind of wild, y'all. And it's going up every month. It used to be like $10,000 a month, and it's blowing up. You guys are using it, so we're glad it's there to help you. Let people know that they can ask Ramsey. Sarah is in Philadelphia. Hi, Sarah. What's up?
5: Yes. Hi, guys. Thank you so much for taking my call. Huge fan.
1: Sure. How can we help?
5: Yes. So I have two questions, so I'll be brief. My first one is me and my sister super close. We decided to buy a house together about a year ago. We both had excellent credit, you know, good savings. The house is solely in my name. Because we don't need her credit, we're going to buy another house with her credit. But at the moment, we're having issues. She has a boyfriend. They're engaged after a couple of months. I didn't agree with it. So now I'm the bad sister. And it's just like, where do we go from here?
1: You don't agree with the boyfriend what?
5: They are engaged at the moment.
2: You don't like
5: him? After 3 months, they got engaged. I had my reservations on him. Just in my opinion, she didn't like it.
1: Phone is awful. Can you speak more directly into your phone? It's all muffled.
5: Yes. Can you hear me now?
2: Yes.
1: That's a little better.
5: Okay. Sorry. Yes. She asked for my opinion on it, and I gave my honest opinion. She didn't like it, so now things are awkward at home.
2: Okay.
5: But, you know, now it's messing with the peace at home, and I'm just considering, is it time, you know, she doesn't want to really talk about anything. Should I wait it out? Should I, you know, reconsider putting the house up for rent?
1: I thought the house was in your name.
2: It's in your name. She's the roommate, right? She's just renting a room in your house.
5: Yes, but we both went half on the deposit for buying the house and the renovation for the house.
2: How much?
5: Correct.
2: How much each?
5: I would say each maybe like $30K.
2: $30K each. And what was you guys' agreement when she moves out? Does she just get the 30, or does she think that she is entitled to any other bit of equity
1: I'm
2: that may
1: sure
2: have accrued?
1: You didn't write anything down, did you?
5: No, it was verbal. So the agreement was we would still, you know, pay half of the other portion if one moved out until we either sold the property or until one got a roommate.
2: So you can't afford the property. You can't afford the mortgage if she moves out?
5: I can. I just wouldn't want to because it will take up a chunk of
2: money. That means you can't afford it. That would mean you can't afford it. Okay.
1: Yeah, okay, sell it.
5: Okay.
1: It was a bad plan. It was a bad plan.
5: Okay.
2: Now, let me say this. I think the way you do this does matter. If you... She says, hey, what do you think about Ken? And you say, I don't like your boyfriend, Ken. And then you say, well, that's it. You're kicked out of the house, right? That doesn't go well. So I think that there's a way that you can not do this throwing a hissy fit, right? She can marry whoever she wants to marry. She's a grown woman.
1: Yeah, I mean, that's not the point. The point is, okay, look, we're not getting along, and so it's not good for us to own this house together anymore, so let's get it sold. That's all you have to say. You don't have to talk about Ken.
5: Okay. You don't think putting it up for rent would be a better option?
2: Why is that? It's not a better option.
1: You still own it with somebody that you don't like and is like mad at you.
5: Well, I own it by myself. She's not on the deal.
2: Right, but you can't afford it.
1: I know, but you own it because you did a deal, a handshake deal that said you own it together and she gets her money back out. So you can't just put it up for rent and cut her out.
5: Right.
1: Yeah, you got to undo this deal because you guys aren't getting along, because you shouldn't have been in this deal in the first place, because you guys might not have been getting along. Did Ken move into your house?
2: I hope not.
5: No, he doesn't. He hasn't moved in, but he's already there a good amount of time.
2: He's always there. Okay, I see what's going on here. Yeah.
1: Yeah, that's what I was afraid of. All right.
2: Yeah, it's time to get the house sold.
1: Yeah, let's just talk about, okay, guys, it looks like you guys are moving on with your life. I'm going to move on with my life. And so real good time. Realtor's coming over. We're going to put the house on the market. Sister, you're going to get half of whatever we get out of this at closing, because you put in half of it, and I'll be signing all the papers, and you guys have a good life.
2: Mm-hmm.
1: And love you.
5: I think it's because we put so much into remodeling it.
2: Listen, what I would do is,
1: Sarah,
2: if you
1: all that doesn't matter. You called us and said this situation sucks, so don't stay in it, regardless of how you got here.
2: And if you sell it and you make a profit, split the profit too. You guys split it down the middle. You split the rent, you split the down payment. If there's profit, split the profit.
1: Yeah. That was your deal, wasn't it?
5: Yeah.
1: Yeah. Well, you did a dumb deal, and now you've got to undo the dumb deal. Buying a house with your sister when you are not aligned on how life works is a dumb idea. And so you got yourself into a barrel of fish hooks here. And the best thing to do is dump the barrel out and get out of it.
6: Yeah.
1: As fast as you can. That's going to be the best thing for your money. It's going to be the best thing for your peace of mind. And it's actually going to be the best thing for your relationship with your sister.
6: I agree. Yeah.
1: Because now she feels like she's, like you, the house is in your name and her boyfriend's over there all mm-hmm. the time. And there's all this tension in the air. But when the house is sold and, you know, they got to go do their own apartment and you do your own situation,
6: yeah.
1: then everybody will be okay. And all of a sudden, 10 years later, you might like Ken. Who knows?
6: That's why I said don't do it with drama, because if you just look at it and say to her, it looks like you
1: exactly.
6: guys are getting ready to go into a new phase of life. This
1: is
6: the perfect time.
1: Let you go do that.
6: Yeah, that way it doesn't mess with your relationship further.
1: Yeah, instead of like, I got to sell the house because I hate your boyfriend.
6: Mm-hmm.
1: That's not the reason. It's
6: yeah,
1: just,
6: that's
1: this,
6: terrible.
1: This is a bad idea and we did it. And it looks like you guys need to do your thing, and we're going to let you, and I'm going to go do mine, and everybody's cool.
6: It's all good.
1: It's all good. It's all good. No problems. And, you know, that way you don't have to get into trying to fix her life, which is where you got into trouble.
6: Yeah.
1: As soon as you started telling her who she could date, that was a problem for her. I wonder why. Strange. Okay. Yeah. I mean, that's...
6: She doesn't like him.
1: That's fun. Matthew's in Charlotte, North Carolina. Hey, Matthew, what's up?
7: Hey, Dave, how's it going?
1: Better than I deserve. How can I help?
7: Good deal. So, my question mostly is what to do with all this extra money that I've kind of came across. So, long story short, my wife and I are in baby step four now recently, and that happened by paying off student loans, finished off paying a car. And another good news, my wife actually just landed a great new job where she's getting like a 32% increase on her pay.
6: Wow.
7: And also within the next couple of weeks, I'm getting a promotion to director.
6: Excellent.
7: So that's
1: life is good on Matthew's planet.
7: It is. Well, with some bad news, I feel like I'm a little bit behind in my retirement. So I'm 35 years old. And
1: I don't think you're behind. I think you're okay. You're okay. So what will you
7: probably
1: be making in your new position?
7: About 110.
1: And what will she be making with her 32% raise?
7: She is going to be up to about 85.
1: Okay. So we have a 200 and
7: under 200.
1: We have a 200 and something thousand dollar household income, give or take. Okay.
7: Yeah.
1: I think we can prosper at 35 and retire a multimillionaire.
7: Okay. I hope so.
1: If you were to invest 15% of that, because you're debt-free except the house right now. Is that what you told me?
7: Yeah, correct.
1: Okay, so that puts you at baby step four. If you were to invest 15% of that, that'd be $30,000, about $2,500 a month going in from age 35 to age 65. Is going to be a bunch of money. Jade's going to put it in the calculator for us. So you're just fine. So you want to do Roth 401k at your place and at her place first. Get the match if you can. And so match beats Roth beats traditional. And if you need some help, go on to a SmartVestor Pro at Ramsey. Jade put that in the calculator. That'll be $5.2 million if you never get a raise and you only invest 15% from age 35 to age 65. I think you're going to be okay.

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0: Seth is in Portland, Oregon. Hey, Seth, how are you?
1: What's up, Brad? How you doing?
0: Better than I deserve. What's up?
1: Oh, see, now I can get out of this debt I got on one income with I'm married, so my wife can't work. She's pretty much basically disabled, so just trying to get some ideas on how to attack this and then also get to a good retirement.
0: Gotcha.
1: Money yet.
0: So how much debt do you have, Seth?
1: I got just about $74,000.
0: On what?
1: 23,000 student loans. I got two car loans.
0: What do you owe on the cars? Break them down.
1: 18,000 on my truck and 15 on my wife's car, and then 13,000 credit card.
0: Gotcha. So you're kind of normal. Only normal sucks, right?
1: Yeah, it does.
0: Gotcha. And what's your income? What do you make?
1: I'm about 65,000.
0: 65? What do you do?
1: I make, build helicopters.
0: Cool. Good for you. Okay. Civilian side, or are you in the military?
1: Well, we do both, actually.
0: But you're civilian.
1: Yeah.
0: Okay. And what's the nature of your wife's disability, sir?
1: Well, the past 8 years, been trying to figure out exactly what it is, but it's really hard for her to walk and stand, and her balance is really off. So we got our other plan is also to move, probably in Arizona, because they have better, care over there for neurologists and a better opportunity for her to actually get help.
0: What would your career be in Arizona?
1: Probably the same thing, aerospace.
0: So you think you can land a job there before y'all go?
1: Oh, yeah. Yeah, I've done a little dry run, and there's a couple people that wanted to hire me, but I'm just not down there. So once you get down here, we're good to go.
0: No. You need a job offer before you walk away from the current job that you have, because you're the only thing feeding your family.
1: Yeah, that is the plan. That's going to happen.
0: Yeah, but come on down, and then we'll hire you. You come on down, then they don't hire you. You're screwed.
2: Aside from landing the job, what other things are you waiting on to make that move?
1: Well, I need basically some money to get down there, because moving costs money. So
0: yeah. Has she applied for and received permanent disability? Is she getting SSI?
1: She applied. We're just waiting on the
0: 8 years.
1: The call back. No, well, we started it about a year ago because it started getting worse and worse. The last year and a half, it just got her, to where she can just trips over anything. And when it's cold, especially, that's the other reason.
0: But you've gotten a doctor's write up to be able to send to the Social Security Department to be able to get her on SSI, and you've done that, right?
1: Yes and no, because the neurologist here, they leave all the time, and we get one, and she gets an appointment, and then all of a sudden they're gone. They leave because I don't know what's up with Oregon, but they just have issues keeping neurologists. So,
0: okay, because that income, that SSI income, would probably be $3,000 or $4,000 a month, but it might be very helpful.
1: Right.
0: True. And so it's very important that you follow through and get that income coming in. If she's not able to work, that's a legitimate thing to get and get going. Regardless of your location, you need to push that on through. Mm-hmm. And so if you have to chase a neurologist around the state and tackle them, then let's do that and get these letters and get these forms filled out and get this done. It's very important.
2: Is she able to drive?
1: Yes, she's able to drive. Okay. She can't lift anything. It just all, her balance just goes right to nothing.
0: Are you sure she's safe driving?
2: Yeah, I mean, I'm just looking at these, or does she, maybe she can, but maybe she doesn't drive much, because I'm just looking at these cars thinking, gosh,
0: well,
2: I wonder, do you need both of them?
0: Well, she got a $15,000 car debt sitting in the driveway with this disability,
1: She can drive, not a problem. It's like We got an x-ray on her, and they said that she has, like, right where the sciatica is and the L5 disc. Mm-hmm. is basically like a little, there's a muscle and nerve tear and also like this little disc degeneration.
0: Yeah. Mm-hmm. I'm sorry. So you guys have been through a lot, man.
2: Yeah, you have.
0: So, yes, yeah. What I would do, though, is I think you've kind of been sitting in the middle in limbo. And so if I'm going to do anything, if I'm in your shoes, is start being, it's time to start taking some action. So I think it's time to move to Arizona. Matter of fact, you're a year late. So you need to call up, go down there, interview, get a job, and load up, get your friends to load you up and help you drive up down there. Yeah. So it doesn't cost you much out of pocket. And just get your stuff down there and get your new job started. And let's get her landed down there and get a neurologist there and get, you know, get her disability signed up. Decide whether or not she really needs to keep a $15,000 car debt in the driveway or not. In this situation, I doubt she's out driving around much. It doesn't sound like. And then you begin to work as like Jade said, every extra job, every piece of overtime you can, and you work like a maniac. You get her income coming in from disability, and between those two things added to your new job of $65,000 or more, maybe it's more,
2: let's hope for
0: in
2: more.
0: Arizona, then we start working these debts off. But the problem is you've been kind of hovering around the edges of everything because of the pain she's been in. And because that medical problem has just got y'all
2: paralyzed.
0: You know, got you on hold, mm-hmm. you know, and so we have to get turned loose here, and you're just going to bust loose. So it sounds like you said the cold is a problem, the care is a problem in that area, and you've got a good lead there in Arizona. If I'm you, I'm going to wrap that up next couple of weeks and be in Arizona in about like by the end of the month. And have an apartment there, get this one sold, call the landlord, get out of this lease, or whatever it is. Let's get moving and get this done. If I'm you, that's what I'm doing. Monica's in Atlanta. Hey, Monica, how are you?
3: I'm good. How are you?
0: Better than I deserve. What's up?
3: Good. Give you a little story here. I'm married. I'm 50. My husband's 54 years old. We have four kids. Two are in college and set to live good financial lives.
0: Good.
3: My question comes into play that we have a fourth child who is 9 years old that we adopted with special needs, who will not be able to provide for himself in the future. He will live on SSI and Medicaid. We did set up a third-party trust and special needs trust for him just within the last month. That lawyer advised us to look into whole life insurance because her thought process is that when we leave, our son will need a large lump sum of money to live off of.
0: Yeah, that lawyer's
3: an
0: idiot.
3: My older son will most likely take care of him.
0: That lawyer should stick to practicing law. That's horrible advice.
3: I know.
0: It's horrible advice.
3: I'm trying to look into...
0: Horrible.
3: Well...
0: Do you want to know what the real answer is?

0: He'll need
1: $5,000, $8,000 a month.
0: Sure.
1: Okay, $8,000 a month is $72,000 a year. That means there'd need to be $1 million in there. $700 to $1 million in there. So go buy a $1 million term life policy until you can put $1 million worth of mutual funds in there at your death. But don't buy whole life for anything ever. It's a horrible product. Way too expensive and does not accomplish your goals.

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0: 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You are the God who performs miracles. You display your power among the peoples. Peter Marshall said, when we long for life without difficulties, remind us that oaks grow strong in contrary winds, and diamonds are made under pressure. Lynn is in Dallas. Hi, Lynn. Welcome to the Ramsey Show.
1: Hi, Dave. Thank you so much.
0: Sure. What's up?
1: Well, I have a question about a consolidation.

0: education loan for debt. I am really kind of embarrassed to even talk about this because I know that I was stupid in doing it. I did it out of fear. And, you know, I've been here before, and I know the Lord takes care of things, but, I mean, it just, it overcame me because of a lot of trauma in the last 4 years. And anyway, I retired medical in October of last year. I was working out of pathology, and I retired because the job had gotten so much that I couldn't handle it. I'm 77, and I just had never believed in retiring. I've always done something, had side hustles going. But I got frauded 4 years ago, and it took me a while to recover from that. It was about $25,000, company representing themselves as Amazon, and over $5 million worth of ID insurance. They ruled it as fraud and not ID theft, and so none of it was covered. And when I muddled through all of that and got over it, I had no credit card debt. Everything was cool. And I ended up this year not having a lot. And I was living off of the income from the medical, which was last year on my taxes. I made $45,000. When I retired in October, I was dealing with some medical things that they couldn't put a finger on, but I was healthy. All my blood panels were good. In February, I was taken to the hospital by ambulance, and they thought that I was having a stroke, and I was gone. I mean, in my mind, I couldn't think. I didn't know where I was, and they found out it was a UTI. It has taken me quite a while to get over this, and it was brain fog. And they said this was normal, and I've been doing everything. All of my numbers came back, and everything's good, but I've been a little fuzzy. And I've phoned professionally for years on the side. I do high-end wedding dresses and men's suits and all kinds of things like that, stuff that most alteration specialists won't even touch. And so my business here has been growing.
1: Your alteration business has been growing?
0: Yes.
1: Okay, and so how much are you making at the alteration business?
0: Right now, because of the business I lost last year with the alterations and another side hustle I had, that alone was $12,000. And, of course, I've had Social Security for a long time, and I had another little thing coming in.
1: So what's the debt consolidation loan for?
0: Okay. Just recently, I put $5,000 on a credit card to finish a website that I am doing for holistic products, organic, holistic, supplemental type things. And it just went live the last couple of days, but it's taken much longer to get through the setup of that business. Because
1: so you've opened another business? You have an alterations business, and now you have an alternative medicine business.
0: Yes. That, the
2: how much did you spend to do that?
1: $5,000, she said.
2: Okay.
0: $5,000.
2: Any more? No more than that.
1: And you want to get a debt consolidation loan for $5,000?
0: No. I have the other, I have a total of just under $20,000 in debt. That's all the debt I have.
1: And you have no money.
0: Yes, that's true. Okay. I bring in about $2,500 a month. That's over the last 3 months because I had, after the hospital trip in February, it slowed me down. Sure. I didn't lose the business, but I could not do it. I didn't lose clients over it.
1: Yeah.
0: And all of that has come back up.
1: I want you to work on one business. Not four. You're 77. You've had all kinds of medical issues. The last thing you need is trying to run four directions at one time. And the second thing is never again for the rest of your life be so urgent to do something in business that you force yourself to borrow money. Slow down. and got let God provide you the money to build the website for a business that you might not have even should have been in. You might have should have been just working on the alteration side. But I don't want you to open anything else. You've got too much going on now to do it all well. And no, debt consolidation is not your issue. Income is your issue. And so anything we can do with either one of these businesses to get them moving without borrowing money, like working like as much as you possibly have the energy to do on one or the other or both to create income, and then just really dialing down your budget and just begin to pay these cards off. And Lynn, please don't ever pick up one of them again. Just see my face in your mind saying, I don't want my friend Lynn in debt anymore. It's not good for you. It's making these medical problems worse, the stress that goes with it you don't need with everything else that's going on. You need to clear this, and a debt consolidation loan doesn't get you out of it. It just moves it around, and the P is still under one of the shells. So cut the cards up, list them smallest to largest, call each of the card companies and ask for a reduction in interest rates, and then begin to work them off smallest to largest, living on nothing and doing anything you can with either one of these businesses to get your income up to attack this with. And that becomes your new focus and leaning into that. And it sounds like you've been through an awful lot. So I sure hope that you can turn that around. But borrowing your way out of debt does not work. So no, debt consolidation, it's mythology. It makes you feel like you did something and you didn't.
2: Yeah. I also find that when you have individual debts psychologically, I mean, it's like we teach, it's nice to have them, list them smallest to largest.
1: You can see them go away.
2: You can see them go away. You check off the boxes one at a time versus one giant debt that you have to kind of tear into.
1: And you know, if anytime you do something, regardless of if you're 17 or 77, and it causes you to feel shame, that's an indicator to never do that again.
2: That's good.
1: And so I've done stuff that I look back and I go, golly, how dumb is Dave, you know? And I feel shame. I feel convicted. I feel condemned by the action. Well, why would I? Then I'm never going to repeat that action. And in this case, it's credit card debt. And so, you know, if you're going to grow your business, grow it more slowly and with cash. You have enough to eat, and you have enough to pay your lights, and this is what matters. Past that, we're just trying to build a nest egg and trying to get things going. And so let's keep things in order here. Good question. I'm sorry you're going through that. It sounds like it's a lot. Sounds like it's a lot. So I couldn't tell in her situation without, and I don't have, we didn't have time to get into it, that it sounded like she lost $5 million.
2: $25,000, I thought, is what she said to a company pretending to be Amazon.
1: Yeah, or something. Maybe that's all it was. Yeah. Okay, thank God.
2: $25,000.
1: She had identity theft and fraud and everything else involved, some kind of a con. Mm-hmm. And so you've got to be very, very careful there. But the thing is, just move slowly with these kinds of things and double and triple check them, folks, and it keeps you from getting bit by one of these fraudsters that are out there.
2: There's a lot out there now.
1: Good time to check out Xander's ID theft insurance, too, and make sure you have that in place in case there's some kind of an identity issue going on. Didn't sound like that was hers, though. That puts this hour of the Ramsey Show in the books. We'll be back with you before you know it. In the meantime, remember, there's ultimately only one way to financial peace, and that's to walk daily with the Prince of Peace, Christ Jesus.

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2: News this hour from Town Hall. I'm Keith Peters in Washington. Germany says Russia is behind an attempted drone attack at a busy German airport.
3: The German government has blamed Russia for an attempted attack at the Leipzig-Halle airport last month using a drone laden with explosives. Germany says it will shut down a Russian consulate, among other measures against Moscow. The drone was found near a Ukrainian plane on the evening of August 4th and defused. Moscow has been widely accused by Western officials of running a campaign of sabotage and disruptions across Europe with the aim of undermining support for Ukraine and destabilizing European nations. I'm Lisa Dwyer.
2: Another far-left congressional candidate in Michigan is looking to alter the American way of life. Audio surfacing of his agenda from a two-year-old podcast.
4: Audio surfacing from a podcast back in 2024 of far-left Michigan congressional candidate William Lawrence calling for destroying the American way of life. He also wants to stop all oil and gas drilling here in the U.S. Lawrence securing the nomination in the Democrat primary for Congress in Michigan's 7th District, which includes Lansing. He faces Republican incumbent Tom Barrett.
2: Correspondent Laura Winters reporting. Rain is falling across parts of Texas and Louisiana as Tropical Storm Edward has made landfall near the border between the two states, bringing the possibility of flooding. The storm came ashore near Johnson Bayou, Louisiana, and is expected to rapidly weaken. It's centered about 15 miles south-southeast of Port Arthur, Texas, and has maximum sustained winds of 60 miles an hour. A down day on Wall Street with the Dow dropping 419 points, the Nasdaq lower by 271, with the S&P 500 declining 54 points. More on these stories at townhall.com.
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2: An iconic tech giant is getting a new CEO.
7: John Ternus takes over for Tim Cook, ending Cook's 15-year tenure that saw the company's value skyrocket to $4.6 trillion. The change in CEOs comes at a pivotal time as Apple has stumbled in its efforts to deliver new AI features. Beyond finding ways to keep Apple competitive in the artificial intelligence race, Ternus will need to navigate supply chain questions and relationships with people people such as President Trump. Cook is widely expected to help Apple maintain a good relationship with Trump as he shifts to his new role as executive chairman. I'm Mike Hempen.
2: Determining which accounts belong to children is the linchpin of online child safety measures that Meta, Google, TikTok, Roblox, and other companies are ramping up. News and analysis at townhall.com. From Washington, I'm Keith Peters. A teenage girl who recorded a live stream of a shooting at a San Diego mosque and disseminated the attacker's white supremacist writings has been indicted.
8: A 17-year-old girl from North Carolina has been charged with murder and indicted by a grand jury for allegedly aiding and abetting a shooting at a San Diego mosque that killed three people back in May.
9: They wanted this, their carnage and destruction, recorded, live streamed, and disseminated out.
8: Forsyth County District Attorney Jim O'Neill spoke at a news conference in Winston-Salem.
9: You must understand that if he or she does aid and abet, that person is guilty of the crime.
8: The two teenage shooters stormed the Islamic Center and killed three men before taking their own lives. Authorities credit security guard Amin Abdullah, one of the victims, with helping protect 140 children by exchanging gunfire with the men and driving them outside. I'm Jennifer King.
2: 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From Washington, I'm Keith Peters.
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0: Normal is broken, common sense is weird, so we're here to help you transform your life. 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I'm Dave Ramsey, Jade Washaw, number one best-selling author. Ramsey Personality is my co-host today. Carlos is in New York City. Hi, Carlos. How are you?
1: Hey, hi. Thank you for taking my call, and God bless you all.
0: You too, sir. How can we help?
1: Yes, I'm 64 years old. I work as a security guard. And I don't have any savings, and I got about $1,000 in medical bills. I own like $20,000 in credit card, and I own about $12,000 in IRS.
0: Ooh.
1: Yeah.
0: Okay. And you're working 40 hours as a security guard?
1: Yeah.
0: And what do you earn?
1: About 55 a year.
2: Okay. Is it just you, or do you have a family, Carlos? Anybody else in the house, a wife?
1: No, I'm recently divorced 6 years.
2: Okay. So do you... Did much of this happen because of the divorce, or help us understand how you got here to 64 with really nothing to show financially?
1: Well, it's, for your work. I'm very embarrassed with myself because I went through a lot in my life, and I was never teach about saving, and you know, and it was I didn't have the right. Advices, you know.
0: Mm-hmm.
1: You know, and
0: well, I appreciate that.
1: I'm very embarrassed of myself. Yeah.
0: Well, we're not here to shame you. We want to help you go forward. The only benefit of looking back is figuring out what not to do, because it brought us here, and because you know the old saying: if you keep doing the same thing over and over again, you're going to keep getting what you've been getting, right? You don't want to expect a different result. So we got to have some pretty dramatic changes to get out of a pretty dramatically scary situation, because this is a little scary for you. You're looking down a tunnel, and the only light coming at you is a train, right?
1: Yeah, and I forgot to tell you, I just had my physical, and I was, oh my God, I was diagnosed with prostate cancer too.
2: Oh no.
1: Mm-hmm. Yeah.
2: What are the doctors saying? What's your prognosis? Is it looking good with treatment, or?
1: Well, everything is normal now, but I have to go on September 9th to see if surgery is the best, or what they call like laser or something
0: mm-hmm.
1: like that.
0: Yeah. Okay. So you're going to be down from work for a little while, and you've got health insurance, and you probably got some sick time at work you can use. They're going to do at least an outpatient surgery here, maybe a major surgery to remove that. I'm sorry. Okay. So yeah, kind of stacking up on you.
1: I forgot to tell you, Carlos,
0: for God's sakes.
1: I forgot to tell you that I have, like a TIAA craft, what they call it.
0: What's in that?
1: I have about $40,000 in there.
0: Oh, that's good news. Okay, good.
2: That is good news.
0: All right. Well, here's the overall thing. The overall thing is, in order for you to have a quality life at 70, 6 years from now, we've got to clear up the debt and pile some money into that CREF and into some other savings vehicles, right?
1: Mm-hmm.
0: And so if you really lean into it for 6 whole years, and you're going to have to, you know, when you hit 70, you should be debt-free and have piled another $100,000 or $200,000 into that account, and you'd be sitting there with a couple of $100,000, $250,000, $150,000, whatever it is, somewhere in there, and no payments, and you've got Social Security coming in at that point, and you can make it then.
2: Mm-hmm.
0: But you can't make it keep doing what you've been doing.
2: How do you live, Carlos? Are you renting, or are you in a place of your own?
1: No, I'm in a, what they call like a furnished room. It's an apartment, but I rent a small room.
2: Okay.
1: And my rent here is $800 a month.
0: Yeah. Okay.
1: Yeah.
0: Yeah, we're going to put you on an every dollar budget, and your first goal is to put $1,000 away. Your next goal is to list these credit cards and these other debts, smallest to largest. I want you to clear the IRS and get them out of your life. You do not want that hanging over your head. Get these credit cards cleaned out. And then when that's all gone and you got no debt, you got that little $1,000 debt we got to get rid of.
2: Mm-hmm.
0: And when those are all clear and you don't have any payments, then you take that budget and you squeeze it like your life depends on it, because it does. And you start throwing and chunking as much as you can set aside. And, you know, that's $7,000-$8,000 a year that you could do for, say, 5 years. So that's another $40,000 or $50,000 you would have set aside, plus growth. So you'll probably be with that other 40 laying there, you'll be between 150 and 200 mm-hmm. when you get to 70. But and that's saving only 15% of your income. You probably could save more than that if you can once
2: yes.
0: you've gotten the debt cleared. Because the more you save, the bigger your nest egg is going to be, duh. And the more comfortable and sustainable your situation is going to be when you get there.
2: Yeah, this is going to require a major shift in how you approach each day.
0: Yeah.
2: Major shift.
0: Yeah, but I think you can get there. Do you? I think you can get to 150, 200 probably.
2: Oh, yeah, 100%. I mean, making $55,000, he's got $800 in rent. His rent being low, even though it's just a room that he's renting, his rent being low is really going to help him out. And it's just him. There's nobody else to speak of. So,
0: yeah, you know, that's and just lean in and just, you know, but it's going to be as I'm going to use the embarrassment, you called it. As a motivation. Like, I'll never be here again. So, like, Carlos, when I went bankrupt and lost everything, I was embarrassed. I was ashamed. And I was really pissed off at myself and at everyone who was near the thing. So I'm still 40 years later mad at bankers. And I don't feel much better towards lawyers. And so I've just generally stay pissed off all the time. And that has driven me to get away from all this. You know, and to say I'm not going to be there. You know, if American Express calls my house, it's a wrong number. Because I don't want anything to do with that company. They're absolute hogwash. I don't want anything to do with that company. I don't want anything to do with SunTrust Financial. I don't want anything to do with Fifth Third. Ever. Period. Under no circumstances. You know, and so you just, that in other words, as dramatically as I was heading the wrong direction, I dramatically headed the other direction, and that's kind of what I'm calling out here. And so sometimes the answer is some drama.
2: Yes.
0: Created drama, and it's to avoid the embarrassment, the shame, the anger, the source of the anger, whatever
2: Absolutely.
0: It is. And I'm just going to stay away from anyone that looks like they can do that to me again.
2: Yeah.
0: And,
2: oh, boy.
0: Yeah.
2: Well, the good news is if he does that, he's got the $40,000, and I've just plugged in our calculator here. He's got the $40,000 already sitting in TIAA-CREF. If he continues to put 15% of his income in for the next 8 years, I mean, that's going to be $200,000 for Carlos.
0: So I was pretty close.
2: Yeah.
0: 150 to 200 was my guess. Good. And it shows up in the calculator.

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0: Susanna is in Chicago. Hi, Susanna. How are you? Let me try one more time. Hey, Susanna. How are you?
1: Doing well, thank you. How are you?
0: Better than I deserve. What's up?
1: Thank you so much for taking the time to speak with me. I'm just calling. I've been doing a Dave Ramsey budget for the last probably 9 or 10 years since I got married. And every month we are short, and every month we're pretty much paycheck to paycheck. And we're big grown-ups. I'm 52, my husband's 48. We have careers, and we make decent money. But seemingly every month while going through the budget, we do seem to have a difficult time. And there's never any extra money. My husband did have a career change recently, and so we took out a giant loan for him to have a career change. And we have a vehicle, and we just bought our first house, and we just had an adoption for our son. So there have been some really big expenses. But it all looks great on paper when I write it all down and all the ticks and balances. But then when we try to see where did we go wrong, it's just very hard to sort of get it right, even after all these times. And we've had some financial advisors help us to look through things. I'm kind of doing it on my own, the budgeting. So I guess I'm just looking for a way that you could advise. I'm sure the steps are perfect, and if I follow the steps, then I would be within where I need to be. But I'm just looking for a way to be more successful. I know that we do make decent money, and when I go through my budget, I'm just surprised that it's always so tight while we do have some large expenses.
2: Well, that's what you're facing is what a lot of folks face. If when you have debt, it turns a quote good income into paycheck to paycheck living. That's what it does, because you've said, okay, there's these things I want, a car, a house, I want to do the adoption, I want to do the business, but you've done it all on payments. And that's what's dwindling away your really, really good income. So that's why it feels like I'm working and working and have nothing to show for it.
0: Because you keep buying stuff on debt.
1: Uh-huh.
0: So, you have to stop that.
2: Yeah. So what is your income?
0: No, I mean, you got to stop that.
1: I mean,
0: I don't want to hear any excuses.
1: No.
0: You got to stop it.
1: But how do you buy a home?
0: Well, you don't when you're freaking broke. You don't buy a car, and you don't go in debt for an adoption, and you don't go in debt to change your careers.
2: Yeah.
0: Period. You save up the money to do those things, or you don't do them.
1: How could you ever save up $90,000?
0: You live on less than you make. $90,000 for what?
1: He's a pilot.
0: Okay. Well, maybe he doesn't get to be a pilot.
1: Mm-hmm.
0: There's an option.
1: But now that we're here,
0: you can't say, Jade's exactly right. You guys got to stop borrowing money and then wondering why you don't have any.
2: The reason for this, Susanna, is because if we just jump straight into here's how you get out of it, and you never figured out what the problem was, you'll go back and you'll repeat it again, and the solution won't stick.
0: Yeah. So the way you become a pilot is very, very slowly, and you work there giving lessons on the weekend, and you get your hours in for free as an instructor, and that's how most people go through flight school. Or they go 90 grand in debt, and then they get a job making not a lot of money. Beginning pilots don't make a lot.
2: So what we can do, what we got to do to get this out of control, is, to Dave's point, first things first, you've got to decide,
0: how much,
2: I'm not borrowing money.
0: Yeah. How much is your house payment?
1: It's per month, it's $2,500.
0: Yeah, and what's your take-home pay a month?
1: Mine personally, or
0: The household income.
1: What's our household income is about $122. We rent out part of our home as an Airbnb.
0: So your take-home is about $8,000. Does that sound right?
1: No, it's more than, I'm saying it, what our take-home is, 122.
0: Oh, you're 122. So 10,000. Yeah. So you're at a fourth of your take-home, give or take, is your house payment. So that's not the problem. What do you owe on the car?
1: It was a $45,000 car, and now we owe 12. So we've thrown a lot of money at that.
0: Good.
1: And then for the loan, somebody helped us out so that we had a lower percentage, and we owe left of that about another 1 year, so we owe about $38,000, I would say.
0: That's on the adoption?
1: No, on
2: that's
1: the school
2: on the
1: loan. We've paid the adoption. On
0: okay.
1: On
0: the adoption
1: school
0: you
1: loan,
0: paid. Good.
1: 90,
0: and the, but the, you're talking about the $90,000 on the pilot.
1: Correct.
0: You got that down to 38.
1: 36. Yeah.
0: 36,000. Okay, so you're heading the right direction.
2: Yeah, you've been working on this.
0: You've been beating it down. You're heading the right direction.
1: Yeah.
0: But of course you've got no money because you've got these big stinking expenditures that turned into debt. Mm-hmm. And that's where your money's all going. So, I mean, it's not like doing a budget doesn't work.
2: Yeah.
0: It's doing a budget while you're reducing debt this dramatically is not going to leave you any margin. So, yes, you do need to sit down every month, you and your husband, look at the every dollar budget and plug that in and spend every dollar on paper. And that includes huge amounts of debt reduction, which you've been doing, and no eating out and no impulsing anything. Nothing. You don't get to buy anything. You're broke people. And you just attack these debts, smallest to largest, with every piece of margin we can squeeze out of this budget. But the two of you need to be doing that together. So the thing that I want you to remove from your discussion in your head, if I were you, this is what I would do. When you called in, you said, we've been doing the Dave Ramsey thing for like 6 years. And the answer is, no, you haven't. Because you wouldn't have done any of the crap you told me you did if you're doing Dave Ramsey stuff. Because we don't tell you to do anything you were doing. And so you said, I'm sitting down to do a budget by myself. That's not what we teach. And then I get to the end of the month and I can't figure out what happened. That's not what we teach. So, your attempt at a budget has been okay, and thank you for doing that. And I'm glad you're reducing your debt. But so far, the reason you're not getting anything out of this is you're doing it halfway. So the full way is you sit down with your husband before the month begins and say, this is where we're going to spend money. And we're not going to spend money anywhere else. And we're certainly going to lay out a budget that's tight, that every dollar has an assignment. So everything's gone.
2: Mm-hmm.
0: Everything comes in, everything goes out. But it's going to be chunking on this debt, and we're going to get our satisfaction from that. And we're not going to have anything left over, and we're not going to have any luxuries. We did an adoption, a pilot's license, and bought a house, and so we're paying for that now. And so we're going to stick to the budget. We're going to pinky swear and spit shake. This is the plan. And pretend like it was your job to stick to the budget, and they were going to fire you if you didn't stick to your budget. Because that's what would happen if you worked somewhere. I've got 14 profit centers inside Ramsey. The vice president that runs an area has a budget. He misses budget 3 months in a row. He's probably working somewhere else, unless there's real reasons that were beyond his control, or she. So, I mean, you need to lay out and plan where your freaking money's going and then make that happen. And that's if you work here, right? And that's if you work somewhere and this was your job. So treat it like it really, it's not a passing thing. It's not like, well, we're going to write it down and hope it happens. No, we're going to write it down, and that becomes the boss of you. It tells you what you must do.
2: No, they must do it. They're 52
0: legalistic.
2: Years old.
0: Do what now?
2: When you're 48 and 52 years old, you must do it.
0: Yes, you must.
2: Or you're going to end up like Carlos, who called in earlier at 64 with nothing saved for retirement.
0: And you have to stop buying anything for the rest of your life unless you pay cash for it.
2: Facts. Yeah.
0: No rationalizations, no justification, no, it's the only way you can do it, then it means you can't do it. If the only way I can do that is go in debt, I can't do it because I don't borrow money. And that's me. If the only way I can do X or Y or Z is if I have to borrow money, I can't do it. I don't have enough money. And I guarantee you, there's everyone in the world has to eventually go, I can't afford that.
2: No matter who
0: there's
2: you are.
0: I mean, even Bill Gates, there's some things he can't afford. Not much, but there's a few things he can't afford. Jeff Bezos, there's a couple of things he can't afford. Not many, but a couple. I can't, assuming he's paying cash, I can't afford that.

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0: Well, tonight, for those of you listening live, September the 1st and 2nd, the 1st is today for those live, we'll be doing our Investing Essentials event. That's George Campbell and I doing a virtual event for thousands of you. A record number of you have signed up for this. Thank you so much for the response. We're going to go into the nerd stuff on investing, down in the details. Not only cover the basics to make sure everyone has a seat at the table, but then from there, investing 201 to go with 101. I'm going to go open the real estate playbook and go, here's some properties I actually purchased. Here's why I bought them. Here's what That's the returns cool. are. Here's how you do it. And then we're going to go into wealth planning, how to not destroy your family tree with your wealth. People always ask, how do I not mess up my kids? Well, I'll go ahead and spoiler alert. You don't mess up your kids with wealth. Your wealth reveals the fact that you already messed up your kids. We'll go ahead and tell you what the answer to that one. But anyway, we'll get there, and we're going to cover, you know, stuff like doing your will and basic estate planning stuff, wealth planning, which includes estate planning. And that's tonight and tomorrow night. It's a two-night event. It's hours and hours and hours of this stuff for $199, a virtual event. You can watch it from your couch. And RamseySolutions.com/events, and click the link in the show notes if you're listening or on the podcast. Dave Ramsey and George Campbell will be doing it. Dee is in St. Louis. Hi, Dee. How are you?
1: I'm living the dream. And by the way, so happy to be able to talk to you and Jade.
0: Well, thank you.
1: And love you both for your ministry and the rest of the team.
0: Thank you.
1: I have a question that I'm dealing with. It's a struggle. My husband and I have gone through all of the baby steps. And so at this point, we are debt-free other than our mortgage for our house, which we have significantly paid off.
0: Good for you.
1: Over time.
0: Well done.
1: But I would also say that I have a relationship in the family, and that would be my brother and his wife. They have two kids, my nephews, and we haven't spoken in a couple years. And I think mom and dad helped them out here and there just to keep access to the kids. And so I'm really struggling with whether I decide with my husband to come up with some sort of fund for the boys for college or whatever. But also I'm struggling because I don't want my brother and sister-in-law to have access to that money, because I'm not sure that they'll be wise about how they use it or spend it. And I know
0: so what's your household income?
1: Me and my husband?
0: Mm-hmm.
1: Should we talk about salary? And then,
0: I don't know. What do you make in a year that you pay taxes on? That's your household income.
1: Yeah, well, I make $350 a year,
0: mm-hmm.
1: but with bonus, my target is $458 this year.
0: Phenomenal.
1: And my husband brings home W-2 about $68 to $70.
0: Awesome. So you got $500,000 a year income. That's wonderful. And you've done very well.
1: Yeah.
0: Congratulations. And yet these are not your children, so you don't have any legal access to them. They're minors, I take it.
1: Yes, they are.
0: Okay. All right. The only thing I would do is finish paying off your house and pile up cash and become very wealthy. And then if at some point that they reach college age and you want to write a check and pay for their tuition, you just take it out of your account and write a check and pay for their tuition.
1: Okay, but you wouldn't do like
0: absolutely
1: CD,
0: would do
1: like
0: nothing
1: growth,
0: with anybody's name
1: nothing.
0: On it but yours. Your brother is not trustworthy.
1: Yeah, well, that's true.
0: Yeah.
1: For sure, with money.
0: Yeah, I'm not putting any money in his name. He doesn't talk to me. No way. But if those boys go off to college and as an act of love you want to reach out to them maybe through your parents and say, old Aunt D that you heard all the bad things about is going to pay for your tuition this quarter. That'd be kind of fun.
1: Well, it would be great. I just, I guess, like, I struggle from it, like, from a moral perspective, because it's not the boy's issue.
0: Yeah, but you don't need to put any money in the boy's name. You can just take care of them. There's nothing immoral about you giving the boys, paying their tuition for them.
2: How old are the boys? You said they're minors, but how old are they?
1: So the boys are in 7th and 9th grade now.
0: Yeah.
2: Are you concerned for them that you feel like you need to do something prior to college age?
1: No, I'm not concerned in that regard. I'm more focused on the fact that they don't have any background, right? Like my parents, when they raised us, they put us on the credit cards early in age, and I would have to ask permission to spend $25, but that was to build, like, you know, credit history, kind of.
0: This is not your circus and not your monkey. They're not your kids.
1: I know.
0: If the kids are not in physical harm, then you got no say.
1: They're
0: in
1: not.
0: You got no say in it. None. It's just part of the heartbreak of the estrangement.
1: Yeah,
0: but
1: I agree.
0: There's nothing that you have the right to do or the ability to do to fix those kids' life. Nothing. Unless you call child services because they're being abused.
2: Yeah.
0: And they're not.
1: So
0: you need to quit worrying about whether these kids are raised with work ethic, whether they're raised with integrity. Not your monkey, not your circus. You can pray for them. That's all you can do.
2: And, you know, I feel like you can do things now that will allow you to cultivate a relationship with them when they're older. Like now, you can make sure that you send them a birthday card every year or a holiday card. Like, right? There's ways that you can be part of their life so that when they are 18, you can kind of show up. And if you suddenly want to bring them to dinner or find a way to create a relationship with them, it's not, we've never heard of D before.
0: I'd like to buy you breakfast and hand them a and hand them the receipt where you've already paid for their tuition. Don't give them a check.
2: No, don't give them a check.
0: Just give them a receipt where you've already paid for it. And that kind of stuff. I mean, that's the kind of stuff. But they're going to have to reach adulthood before you're going to be allowed access because of this estrangement. And so Jade's right. I mean, you can send them a note, send them a letter, send them things through your parents or whatever. But just letting them know that you're there and that you care about them. But you don't get to control how they turn out. Not your monkey. Not your circus. And you just don't get to. And so even the influence that an aunt would have in a normal setting is
2: limited. Yeah. Yep.
0: Our kids live on top of each other. They live 3 doors down and a quarter of a mile away from each other. So their kids are all growing up more like siblings than cousins. But that's the most. But even then, it's not Rachel's kid. It's the niece's kid.
2: Yeah.
0: I mean, they don't reach over and tell them, you know, we make them all behave. But that we're freaking on top of each other.
2: Yeah, but you definitely have more of those liberties when there's a healthy relationship amongst the siblings. And she's just, I mean.
0: But even then, you don't get to parent them.
2: No.
0: I mean, we were at the soccer game last night, but I don't get to parent them. I can just yell, kick the ball. That's the only thing I'm allowed to do. You know, I mean, it's like, that's it. And so, that's normal boundaries, though.
2: Yeah.
0: And you've got even worse boundaries here because of this estrangement. Lee, D, I think you might be trying to fix your broken heart through the kids.
2: Yeah.
0: And it's not going to work.

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0: Rod is in Oklahoma City. Hey, Rod, how are you?
6: I'm well. How are you guys today?
0: Better than we deserve. What's up?
6: Well, so to give you a little bit of background, my wife and I moved about a year ago back to the hometown where I'm from for a job, and we have had our house on the market since January, and we don't really know if we should continue to try to leave it on the market or maybe try to have a bigger investor's mind, like turn it to a rent house or an Airbnb kind of thing. And it takes up about a third of my salary. And so that could be a lot of money that could go towards the debt that we have. Or
0: how much is the house on the market for?
6: $215,000.
0: What's wrong with it?
6: Nothing. It's 4-bedroom, 2-bathroom. It's a 6-year-old house. We built it in 2020. And the, you know, interest rates were about 3.1%. And so we paid $159 for it. I owe $140 on it. And excuse me, I meant $225, not $215.
7: Okay. Is it too expensive? Or is it neighborhood? There's
0: something
7: going on.
0: Is it too far out? I mean, is it on a piece of ground?
6: That's the kind of conundrum. It's right by a university, and it's right by

0: hospital. And so I thought, you know, it'd sell in no time. My realtor can't seem to get any feedback. There was only been, we get about 3 showings a week. And I don't know, I really just don't know what the issue is.
1: I mean, are you objective enough to say if you stand in the street, is this house ugly?
0: No, sir. No. It's a very beautiful house. I mean, it's kind of cookie cutter. It's like a lot of houses in the neighborhood, but
1: have other things in the neighborhood
0: it's
1: sold?
0: Construction. No, sir. Huh. That's kind of the thing. There's a lot of other houses up for sale, and so I don't know if
1: what city is it
0: I
1: in
0: really
1: again?
0: I don't know, to be honest. So it's on the outskirts of Oklahoma City. It's close enough, but it's technically called Shawnee.
1: Yeah, I know Shawnee. Mm-hmm. Yeah.
2: Is it freestanding or is it attached?
0: No, it's freestanding.
2: Huh.
1: Is it a Ramsey trusted real estate agent?
0: No, sir.
1: Okay.
0: Or not that I'm aware of.
1: Have you seen a competitive market analysis? When they listed it, did they show you the comparative sales in the area to give you a value?
0: Yes. I know they showed me the report back when we priced it. And so they thought it would easily sell for $250, but I've lowered it to $225 since then.
1: Okay, and your monthly payment is how much?
0: $1,200.
1: Okay. So every year that it sits there costs you $15,000 in payments?
0: Yes, sir.
1: Okay. So if you lower it 30, that's not smart, because I'd rather sit there and wait.
0: Okay.
1: Assuming we've addressed anything that's wrong with it, okay, because the first thing I think about from a real estate perspective is, when I walk up to the front door, what am I seeing and what am I smelling? And when I walk in the front door, what's the feel? Is this bad floor plan? Is the colors awful? And a real estate agent with a little bit of experience should have the ability to kindly tell you, by the way, your carpet's ugly. You know, I mean, they need to be able to, need to say that to you. And, honey, you need to change this living room carpet. This thing ain't going to sell, because people walk in and see this, they start itching. You know, I mean, whatever it is, I don't know. But
2: you said it's by a university and hospital. Are they getting the ambulances screaming through there every, 10 minutes? Is it the university traffic?
0: I mean, it's both. I mean, the university is not, it's not a huge university. So I really wouldn't think. It's connected to 2 major highways, so, I mean, not directly, but the neighborhood sits between, like, where they kind of intersect. Mm-hmm. So I don't know, but when you were talking about the flooring and stuff, I mean, it's all new flooring. Like, we paid about
1: $4,500. Yeah, you just finished. The house isn't that old,
2: yeah. But, I mean, again, you said, is the highway in your background? Are you on a, up against the freeway? Those are the sorts of things that I'm thinking of based on what you're saying.
1: Number one, the first thing I'm going to do is call a Ramsey trusted real estate agent or two and have them come out and interview them and look at the house and tell you why this thing isn't selling. Get somebody with feet on the ground that knows Shawnee, that knows what the market's doing. They go, look, here's 6 other ones just like it that have sold. There's no reason this hasn't sold. We need to put this on the market at $219,900, with a selling bonus to an agent, and let's get this thing moved. Something like that. I mean, I would take it off the market, put it back on the market with someone else. That starts a new listing number and put a slightly different price on it, $29,900 or $19,900 from your $25,000 number. And I'm also going to go through, do I need to put a coat of paint in this? Do we need to go in there and bake bread every morning so this smells like mama's kitchen when they walk in? What is it we got to do to market this property? And then I'm going to wait on my buyer. Because you $1,500 a month, you can wait a long, long time before you give up $30,000 or $40,000 or $50,000 in price cut. You can decide, stuff like that. And I did do one time that I don't know if I would recommend this to anybody, but it was kind of fun. I just dropped the price $2,000 a month until it sold. Just put a new price in MLS every time and just kept. And I don't know if I recommend that or not. It was kind of weird, but it's like a reverse auction, And it was kind of fun just to mess with it, just see if it could wake somebody up.
2: Yeah.
1: Somebody sitting around going, oh, I don't know if I'll wait. Gonna wait, you know. And we finally just got a good offer on it and sold it. But, but I don't think that's the case here. I can't tell You don't know why it isn't selling, and so we don't know why it
2: isn't
1: selling. It
2: feels like for them, the neighborhood was fine, but for other people, it's not a desirable neighborhood.
1: There's
2: just
1: something,
2: based on what he's saying.
1: Something going on there. I don't know. And you know, I need a real estate agent to tell me what the to get feedback from showings. If you're getting three showings a week, you should have got an offer.
2: Yeah, for I sure. Mean,
1: that's a lot.
2: Median days on market is 57 days.
1: In the nation right now. Yeah, and he's been on since January.
2: Yeah.
1: Yeah, exactly. All right. Aaron is in Houston. Hi, Aaron. How are you?
3: Good. How are you?
1: Better than I deserve. What's up?
3: So I'm a college student, and I'm expected to graduate here this year.
1: Congratulations. What's your degree in?
3: Electrical engineering.
2: Cool.
1: Future millionaire.
3: But after graduation, I'm looking at about $40,000. I'm going to be in debt from student loans. But on top of that, I'm looking at a job offer that I've been interning with. I'm expected to get a return offer with about $100,000 annual salary plus $10K signing bonus.
1: God, doesn't that make you smile?
2: Wow.
3: I mean, it does. You know, I work really hard.
1: So if you live like a college student, you'll be debt-free in like 6 months.
2: Yeah, because that 10K signing bonus is about to knock out a quarter of that student loan debt.
1: And Aaron, you don't get to buy a car.
3: Yeah, I know that part. My parents have made that abundantly clear.
1: No car until you get the student loan paid off, even though you got the big fancy job. I'm proud of you, man.
2: Yeah,
1: that's
2: really
1: a great
2: cool.
1: job. Congratulations. Yeah, can you not just go live on nothing and keep living like a college student and pay off 40 grand in less than a year?
2: I mean, yes, you can. I'm going to answer that for you.
3: Yeah, that was my next question. Do I put all this $10,000
1: yes.
3: toward my student loans?
2: Yes.
1: Well, no, you got to cover your move. You're going to need some for deposits on utilities and deposit with the apartment. And, you know, you got to have some gas to put in the car to load your 14 things you own in the car and
2: drive
1: up there.
2: Do you have any other money, or this is it?
3: I have the baby set number one, where I have $1,000 in savings that I
1: Good.
3: Just use as an emergency while in school.
2: Good.
3: But,
1: I would get moved in without spending any money, the minimum money, and then I'm going to throw what's left down to $1,000 at the student loans, and then I'm going to start. I'm just going to live like I'm not making anything. I'm just going to live on nothing. You're used to living on nothing.
3: Yeah.
1: You're college
3: student. The other question is, like, do I move back with my parents?
1: No.
3: And
2: no.
3: This
2: version of nothing is still going to feel like an upgrade. Like, you living on this version of nothing, just because you're earning a paycheck, is still going to feel like an upgrade from being in college and being in a dorm and being on campus.
1: But no eating out, trips, no buying a car, no buying a bunch of furniture. Buy garage sale furniture.
2: Yeah.
1: Go to the rich end of town
2: 60.
1: And buy some lady's couch that she's throwing out that there's nothing wrong with it. And buy it for $18 and haul it away for her. You know, and that's how you furnish the first apartment, and then you go pay cash for this, man.
2: Yeah.
1: I'm so proud of you, man. It's awesome.

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3: News this hour from Town Hall. I'm Keith Peters in Washington. Senate Majority Leader John Thune is applauding the president's multi-layered strategy in Iran.
4: It's important that he get the strait open and continue to collapse the economy in Iran, which I think is happening. And I think all tools need to be on the table in terms of holding Iran and its proxies and its international supporters accountable for their actions.
3: Senator Thune made his comments to the Salem Radio Network. Jurors in the Lindsey Clancy trial have now gone through 4 days of deliberations without a verdict. The jury went home Tuesday after earlier telling the judge they were struggling to reach a unanimous decision. The judge told them to keep deliberating on whether to hold the Massachusetts mother criminally responsible for killing her 3 young children. The White House is filling in some of the details of a Venezuela oil deal announced last week by President Trump.
5: We're making a fortune and they're making a fortune.
6: President Trump in the Oval Office touting an oil deal with Venezuela. The White House says it's partnering with a company called North American Blue Energy Partners, already the second largest operator in Venezuela behind Chevron, in a deal that will give the Pentagon a 35% ownership stake in the company and roughly a fifth of the country's oil reserves. And it says the U.S. will be guaranteed a right to purchase 20% of the output at the cost of production. As to the impact on U.S. gas prices,
5: ultimately, prices are going to come down.
6: Ben Thomas, Washington.
3: Tourists are scrambling to find lodging elsewhere after deadly flash flooding in the Grand Canyon. The national park's latest natural disaster poses threats to the area's economy. A rough day on Wall Street as the Dow is down by 419 points, the Nasdaq dropping 271, with the S&P 500 lower by 54 points. More on these stories at townhall.com.
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8: Employers posted slightly more job openings in July, but the American labor market remained sturdy in the face of higher costs that are squeezing many household budgets. President Trump says the oil deal with Venezuela has been good for both countries.
5: We're taking out millions and millions of barrels of oil, going to Houston, going to Louisiana, going to lots of different places in the United States and all over the world.
8: And Apple has a new CEO as of today. More on that from correspondent Rich Thomason.
9: John Ternus has moved into the corner office, succeeding Tim Cook, who held the CEO's job for 15 years. During that time, Apple's value skyrocketed to $4.6 trillion, thanks to the iPhone's incredible popularity. Ternus takes over at a crucial time for Apple, with the artificial intelligence revolution underway.
8: That is Rich Thomason reporting for the Wall Street Business Report. I'm Bob Agnew.
3: News and analysis at townhall.com. Colombia's president says at least 20 people have been killed in a major airstrike on anti-government rebels the government describes as terrorists.
10: Colombia's new president said one of those killed was identified as the Tiger, a leading member of a splinter group of the FARC who'd refused to sign up to a peace deal with a previous government. Abelardo de la Esfriella said 5 people were captured and 2 children were rescued. Forensic experts have examined the site in Guaviare, south of Bogota, say at least 3 of those killed were children. The right-wing president said the attack was aimed at weakening militants and disrupting their drug trafficking activities, in line with his election promise to adopt a hardline policy against criminal groups, in contrast to years of attempted negotiations under his left-wing predecessor, Gustavo Petro.
3: The BBC's Warren Bull. More at townhall.com.
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0: 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Hello. 877-381-3811. It looks like we've started something that some of you will love and some of you will hate and some of you will, well, you'll just be neutral about it, and that is support for these data centers. You can see there's a counter push taking place against the Luddites and the degrowthers. And people who have legitimate concerns, don't get me wrong, you ought to show up at your zoning board and your local government and tell them what you want and what you don't want. That's fine. That's not what I'm talking about. I'm talking about banning it. Just a flat ban, because that will set us back, you know, decades and decades while the enemy is going forward. We can't have that. I do want new drugs invented and new technologies invented to take care of us in many ways we can't even imagine. And I want our children and grandchildren to benefit from this, too. So even if there's a little inconvenience, and there's not much, in fact, for most people, there'll be none. This is the new industrial revolution. And the pushback is serious. I'm glad I helped start this on Sunday night when everybody was biting their fingernails and even their toenails. Because the Luddites were out, the woke Reich, neo-fascists and isolationists and the rest were all at it. You got to stand up to this stuff. You just do. And we did, and we will, and we're not done. And the President of the United States deserves all the credit in the world. He started this. He's been pushing the funding for it. He knows we're competing against communist China. He knows all the possibilities, the benefits that humanity can receive as a result of AI data centers. He wants to be in front of it. We have a president who is foresighted, who is a statesman, who is a leader, despite the best efforts to try and ruin him. It's like the other day, the Supreme Court finally told the lower courts to knock it off. It was a 5-4 decision, close, because Chief Justice John Roberts, sometimes the man just loses his marbles. I have to be perfectly honest with you. He throws in with the three radicals on the court when it comes to the ballroom. Now, what's interesting is the majority, and by the way, Amy Comey Barrett, to her credit, she was in the majority. The majority said, among other things, that this person of the historic trusts and so forth didn't even have standing. Standing to bring the case. Roberts and the three radical Democrats on the court said, sure she does, because she's part of the historic trustee and she's used to the White House being the way it is and she's offended by this and she feels, damn it. Ladies and gentlemen, if that's the new standard for standing, we all have standing all the time. Right? See what I mean, Rich? How can that be standing? You have to have really a direct causal damage. Not, you know what? You really damaged me because I'm used to seeing the White House this way and it's now it's that way. That's not standing. And by the way, if Roberts had his way, you would destroy separation of powers. Ironically, he's saying the White House, the executive branch, is destroying separation of powers by spending money on this project that wasn't approved by Congress. First of all, my understanding is the money is raised by private sources. But even if it's a mix, the president is the executive branch, and he's trying to upkeep the White House. He has to get Congress's permission? I don't think so. Honestly, I don't. It is the White House. It's national security. It's a matter of protecting him and so forth and so on. I think this is really a one-off type situation. There may be others like it or similar to it, but certainly this is a standout situation. Now, that said, what Roberts did here is he would have given the courts enormous power over all these decisions about whether or not you can expand or create a ballroom at the White House. If you give standing to everybody, that means the court can take up whatever it wants. This is the huge problem they have in Israel with their judiciary. There is no standing. They basically just take whatever case is brought to them by Ernie Grabowski or whoever happens to be upset about something, which is ridiculous. That's a Politburo. And we don't want that, do we, America? So congratulations to the majority, which, of course, is under attack by the Democrats who want to destroy it, because when they don't get what they want, they destroy it. That's it. They don't get what they want, they destroy it. If you're not on their side as an individual, they will destroy you, or at least that's the goal. even if you're black or Hispanic or, oh, you're not with us? Okay, destroy him. Destroy her. All right. Isn't talk radio great? I wasn't even going to begin with this. Unfortunately, ladies and gentlemen, I'm going to take you to Dearbornistan, Michigan. Dearbornistan, Michigan. Our friends from memory.org, M-E-M-R-I.org, I told you one of the great sites that you ought to bookmark for sure. We have a Shia Muslim mosque at Dearbornistan, Michigan. And I need to tell you that I fear that most of these mosques in Dearbornistan, Michigan, what they're doing is they're raising future violent Islamists. I believe this strongly. And that's not the only place. All over the country. Now, the Israelis have warned us about this culture, this indoctrination of young kids, and how it is a poison that spreads into their culture. And now, what are you? What are you, Jew lover? What are you, Netanyahu? What's your problem there? These are facts. And that's why I play you so much of the audio. I don't even play you all of it. I play you more than most. So here is a montage. In Dearbornistan, Michigan, several voices, worshipers, as well as the imam, at the Shia Muslim mosque, one of them anyway. Cut 20, go.
1: We're gathered here today to commemorate the martyrdom of the great leader of our time, Sayyid Ali al-Husayn al-Khamenei, rahmatullahi alayh.
2: That's reminding coming. This was an attack led by Zionist Jews, but the commander of their mission is the very one who was trying to prove that Adam was not worth prostrating to. Iblis is the one behind the scenes leading their camp, in the shadows lurking, irking, in their symbology, their ideologies, their psychology, their economy, claiming they follow the laws of Moses and Deuteronomy. Iblis is the hidden commander of today's society. Regardless of the stew we put at the desk of the Oval Office, Republican or Democrat, or even if 1,000 elections come to pass, it is clear that this country was built for and built by the Epstein class.
0: Stop. See, the Epstein class, now that's Jews. And what's interesting to me is the Epstein class ought to be Islamists. They're the ones who marry 6- and 9-year-olds and have sex with 9-year-olds. I'm just telling you as it is. The Islamists, they're the ones who sell women into slavery and treat them as sexual objects, the Islamists. So it's not the Epstein class, it's the Abdullah class that is like the Epstein class. But it's definitely the Abdullah class. Because unlike the Epstein class, which is not a cultural problem, the Abdullah class is a cultural problem. Over 50 majority Muslim countries. Go ahead.
2: Palestine, we live on stolen land when the devil worships.
0: Here we go. We live on stolen land. Now that's pretty funny coming from the Islamists. Every inch of land they have in the Middle East, they stole from Jews and Christians. They stole it all. They took about reparations. They even enslaved more people throughout history than any other people. And they're still enslaving people. In Africa, throughout the Middle East, Southeast Asia. Oh, yeah. Oh, yeah. Go ahead.
2: Reach these shores, and the Zionist-minded Christopher Columbus came to explore, and they genocided
0: the Zionist-minded Christopher Columbus. Why do people come to this country if they hate it so much? And the answer is to conquer it. Now, think this through logically. If they were to succeed, God forbid, are they now occupying land that belonged to us? You see, they're unprincipled, they're irrational, they're vile and violent Islamists. They support violence. They support terrorism. They support slavery. And yet they go on and on and on because they want to appeal to you. Now, why do they do this? Because Khomeini told them to. He told them to use Marxist language, Marxist propaganda when dealing with the West, because it's attractive to the West, the oppressor, the oppressed, and all the rest of it. And all the rest of it. It's very interesting to see almost everybody online now, everybody at the Republican Jewish Committee or conference or whatever, talking about, have you noticed the fusion between the red and the green, between the Marxists and the Islamists? Have you noticed this? It's really, it's quite, have we noticed it? I think we were the ones who cracked the code originally, no, Mr. Producer? And have talked about it until I'm blue in the face. Yes, we've noticed it. We've tried to expose it. We've talked about it. And I'm glad some of them have picked up on it. Lots more. We'll pick up where we left off in the fantastic town of Dearbornistan, Michigan. A tourist site for all. We'll be right back.
3: Mark Levin.
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0: Let us continue, shall we, with the enemy within, the Islamists and their Marxist comrades. We continue with the Sharia Muslim Mosque in Dearbornistan, Michigan. You may not know this, it's part of the United States, but it has much more in common with the Middle East than it does the United States. In fact, the people speaking hate us, all of us, each and every one of you. Cut 20, go.
1: They put the one eye of the devil on their currency to put their plans in full sight, while the Statue of Liberty is actually Lucifer, demonic bearer holding a torch of light.
0: Ah, the Statue of Liberty is Lucifer. Did you know that, Mr. Producer? Well, Lucifer must have transitioned. That's number one. But anyway, go right ahead. It's called Lady Liberty for the ignoramus jihadi there. Go right ahead.
1: And their plan is to dominate every land, regardless of borders, as they state. They want to create a new...
0: Just listen, listen. They speaketh of what they want to doeth. Land. This land doesn't belong to we, the American people. No. Apparently it belongs to them. They don't have to live here, you know. Tell me, what land are they actually indigenous to? Tell me, what is it? I can't think of any. I want you to understand something. I want you to understand, sir, this is a religion of sorts that was invented 1,400 years ago. Okay? In the 7th century. 1,400 years ago. That claims to be indigenous to the entire Middle East, where Jews first walked the land, and then Christians walked the land. There are no Christian majority countries in the Middle East anymore, not even Christian barely minority countries in the Middle East anymore. The only Jewish majority country is this tiny sliver of land called Israel. And yet they claim that's theirs too. In fact, they claim the holiest site of the Jews, Mount Zion, where they built their temple, Mount, and now claim it's their third holiest site, that belongs to them too. So the occupiers are the Islamists. And they claim everybody else of being an occupier. Now they're in Europe. They're not worried about occupiers now, because they seek to occupy. Now they're in Dearborn, Michigan. They're in Paterson, New Jersey. They're in one town after another in our country, almost 4,000 mosques. They hate our country. They hate our Constitution, but they're here in our country using our Constitution and the moron radical Democrat lawyers dressed up as judges for life. Interesting, isn't it? Isn't it amazing how the principles and belief systems can utterly reverse depending on their situation? How is it that the Islamists aren't the occupiers of Egypt, which used to be majority Christian? How is it that they're not the occupiers of Syria, that used to be majority Christian? How is it that they're not the occupiers of Lebanon, that used to be majority Christian? How is it that they're not the occupiers of Iraq, that used to be majority Christian? And I can go on and on. How is it that they have ownership occupation rights to the Holy Land, where the Jewish religion was given birth by God himself 4,000 years ago? I'll be right back.
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1: You know, I was pointing out to my wife earlier today, actually, there are certain talk show hosts that are as predictable as can be. They will wait for me to take the lead. Because, look, folks, you only live one life. You only have so much time in a career. And I don't want to be on my deathbed saying, why were you so apprehensive? Or why were you so risk adverse? When you have certain principles you believe in, the good Lord has given you these formats. By God, use them. And that's the way I view this. I told you over the decade, I'm an activist. God, no, I'm not a journalist. I will tell you the news as best as I know it. I will tell you exactly what's going on best as I know it. And I'll give you my opinion. These data centers, I cannot think of many conservative talk show hosts who are out front supporting it. I can think of several who are opposed. I can't think of virtually any podcasters, maybe one or two of my buddies, who were supporting data centers. The vast majority were opposed, even my fellow hosts on other platforms. Same thing. So we did our Sunday show, and I laid it out in 21 minutes exactly why AI data centers represent the new industrial revolution, create jobs for blue-collar workers, union, non-union, middle-class people, upper-middle-class, wealthy people, and the opportunities for the mind, the human mind, to expand and to use these machines at super-fast speeds to gather data, to go through the data, to look at the algorithms, to help us as human beings find cures for the worst kinds of those hideous diseases, to improve our agricultural system, to ensure that our national security is number one and we can defend ourselves like no other country on the face of the earth, to create so many things that will improve your life and the life of your children and your grandchildren, to lay out the case and why local governments that refuse to embrace them, I am not saying put them in the back of a church. I'm not saying put them in the front yard of single-family homes. Obviously, you have zoning boards and local governments for a reason. But all the fear tactics, the scare tactics about what will happen with water is a lie. All the fear tactics, scare tactics about the cost of electricity, it has nothing to do with data centers and everything to do with radical Marxist left-wing Democrats and pseudo-conservative phony Republicans who have bought into climate change and have limited energy production and access in your community. Why are we at war with data centers when we have Islamists trying to destroy the country and Marxists trying to destroy the country? The jobs. People say, what's going to happen to our jobs? Are you kidding me? This is the greatest job creator that mankind has ever known. And the kinds of entrepreneurs and small businesses and then larger businesses that will be born from this is incalculable. Wait a minute. There's a wire out there, Mr. Padilla. I don't like these wires. I'm sorry. Too damn bad. There's some minimum things you're going to have to put up with. You know, you like a car, we have to lay asphalt for roads. I'm sorry. And we actually have to light the roads from time to time. I'm sorry. Sometimes we have to build bridges and tunnels. Oh, I'm sorry. You like electricity? You like to hit a switch and you get electricity in your home? Well, that requires electrical lines. Some are underground, very expensive to put them there. Some are above ground. Is that okay? We have some of these cell towers for your phones. Otherwise, they don't communicate. They don't work. Is that okay? They're all over the place. Is that okay? I just want to make sure. We actually build homes that are all over the place. Is that all right? How about skyscrapers and office buildings and all the rest? Is that okay? I think it is. What about trains? Should we stop them? They seem so arcane, don't they? Yeah, stop the trains. Besides, they're loud. They make a humming noise. And when they hit a crossroad, those damnable, you know, noises go off. Sirens or whatever you want to call them. Oh, yes. And they should remove all the horns from cars. We don't need all this beeping going on, do we? I don't think we do. Now, do you want to live in an advanced industrial society where things are made easier for you? We don't have to go to the river to wash clothing? Because in some countries, they do. We don't have to actually be a hunter-gatherer in order to eat and provide for your family. Just go to the store down the street. Is that okay? I think it's okay. And I can go on and on and on. The Luddites. I told you what Luddites are. That's a real name for people who lived in the early 1800s and opposed the cotton gin and all these other things they were developing way back then. And then there was a second industrial revolution. Interestingly, really started after Karl Marx died. So his entire Marxist ideology doesn't even properly critique capitalism. Boy, you wouldn't have liked it back then, those of you who are faint of heart. They started drilling what we call oil wells, and they had massive oil spouting taking place, and they were burning off natural gas, and they had puddles turned into ponds, lakes of natural gas, until Rockefeller figured out, wait a minute, we have a use for natural gas. And what was it? What was it to replace kerosene? What else was it? Well, later in his life, the automobile was invented, and they were building them on assembly lines. I mean, we can go on and on and on, can't we? You know, those steel mills, I'm against steel mills. They're going to put them in my backyard. No, they're not. Coal mines in my backyard. No, they're not. Here's the deal. We've gotten so used to getting the end-use benefits of products that require people to get dirt under their fingernails. The vast majority of us don't work in these fields. The vast majority of us don't. But we benefited from this. Where do tires come from? We don't know. We just have them on the car, you know. Four for the price of three. Steel. Most of us have never been anywhere near a steering wheel. Now, obviously, some of you have, but you get my point. Oil wells. I mean, unless you look at the old oil wells in L.A. and places like that, the vast majority of us are not where oil is mostly drilled. We're not even near, if we don't live in the farmland areas, where food is produced or how ranchers do what they do. All we know is we go to the store and there it is. Oh, Frank. Yes, Sally. And the price. Did you see this? A chicken? What's that? 17 cents a pound. It's up 17 cents a pound. We're getting ripped off, Frank. We are? Yes, we are. Go to the gas station. All you do is you take the pump, you fill it up, you expect. Do you know where all that comes from? You know how much work goes into that? That there are fellow Americans that are producing this and refining this and transporting it. We're building pipelines to transport it, and then they come to gas stations, and they have to fill up the gas stations. The tanks are underground, and then all you do is pull the pump, stick it in. Hey, look at this. It's up 14 cents a gallon. What the hell is going on here? I am the voice for liberty. You might say, oh, good for you. I am the voice for liberty. I stand up to the Luddites. I stand up to the Marxists, the Islamists, the socialists, the woke right. And I'm going to continue to do so. I'm going to continue to do so. We have somebody who says the 1980s were so passé. really, they got it wrong, but even now it doesn't apply. The 1980s, the greatest economic growth, the greatest since the second industrial revolution. We'd never seen anything like it. The economy grew by the time Reagan left about a third. The entire economy. We'd never seen anything like it. Our foreign policy, the defeat of the Soviet Union, was about the collapse, pushing communism out of Central and South America, other than Cuba, pushing it out of North Africa, Northwest Africa. It was incredible.

0: off their back. Get the hell out of their way. Stop taxing the crap out of them and regulating the hell out of them. How do you help younger people? You don't help younger people by adopting their attitudes and adopting their experiences, which are very limited. You help younger people, as generations before have, by teaching them, showing them through experience how to succeed. And if you fail, how to pick yourself up and succeed. You teach them merit. You teach them hard work. You teach them a lot. Now, what's interesting to me is some of these people who go on with this ideology, they call it national conservatism. We used to call it paleoconservatism. It's some form of it, whatever it is. You know, Theodore Roosevelt wrote widely about nationalism, and he was a progressive. He ran third-party progressive party. All these isms and so forth, they're not new. When you hear somebody say, Huey Long, Huey Long. Okay, first of all, Huey Long's not new. Secondly, Huey Long was a despot. He was a despot. And he was a socialist. If not a fascist. He was once asked, how are you trying to persuade people that fascism is a good thing? Words to that effect. You know what he said, Mr. Producer? By calling it anti-fascism. It reminds me of what George Orwell wrote. He said, have you ever noticed every government on the face of the earth claims to be a democracy, even those that are communist, they claim to be democracies. So words have meanings, and yet a lot of politicians, people in public office, they try to confuse them, contort them, and we need to unravel them. Why would we as conservatives and Republicans abandon, certainly, arguably, was one of the greatest periods of conservatism and republicanism in American history? That would be like now abandoning Trump, where we're going to rue the day when he leaves office and we're stuck with somebody else. In my humble opinion. I'll be right back.
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0: Hey, all my friends in Redding and Shasta County, it's your friend Gary Lavox here of Rascal Flats. Listen, I love the great outdoors, and you have an amazing city. I am not surprised that you have so many people moving there right now, and no one attracts those buyers better than Josh Barker.
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0: 5 p.m. right after the news for Heroes of the North State on North State Now. I'm Michelle Slade. During North State Now, we will speak with your neighbors, friends, family, and community members who give back, not to be recognized, but because it's the right thing to do. 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

You like this song, Rich? Yeah. You know who's singing it? Did you look that up? Oh, but we've been playing it for years, haven't we? Okay, well, it's not that hard. All right, here we go. Let's see. I can't believe the first hour is almost gone. All right, here we go. I'm looking. Here we go. Ooh, I found it. You know, over the past month, ladies and gentlemen, more and more people have been reaching out to Monetary Gold for a free evaluation of their current gold holdings. Do you own any gold? If you don't, we'll get to that in a minute, because I think you really ought to through diversification. But gold has fluctuated a significant amount over the past 12 months. It eclipsed $5,000 an ounce, dropped, and has been recovering as we get closer to the midterms. But the trajectory is up. Got that? Up. But many people who own gold in their retirement accounts, they want to know what they have, because the current market range of their holdings, it just makes sense for their long-term goals. They're having Monetary Gold take a closer look at what they own. They own currency, which country, gold bars, bullion, if you will, and so forth and so on. 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I get excited by our sponsors. They're all top tier, just so you know. And we make sure that the sponsors that are behind this program are top tier, and they want to be on the top tier radio show, which is this one, quite frankly. All right, we've covered a lot, but we have a hell of a lot more to cover. And I mean, I've got audio here that I've never seen before up the wazoo. Mr. Producer's been working overtime. We've got some very important news in other areas to share with you as well. So don't go away. We shall return.

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7: News this hour from Town Hall. I'm Keith Peters in Washington. U.S. forces launched new strikes Tuesday on targets connected to Iran's Revolutionary Guard, according to U.S. Central Command. President Trump says U.S. strikes have left Iran a failed state.
8: That doesn't mean we won't smack them. We'll see what happens. But we have the Strait of Hormuz in extremely good shape.
7: The U.S. strikes followed others on Sunday that abruptly ended a month without military action and threatened to fully reignite the conflict that has spiked global oil prices. UN inspectors confirm evidence that Syria was building secret nuclear facilities under ousted President Bashar al-Assad.
9: That's according to a confidential report by the International Atomic Energy Agency. Israel bombed a site in Deir al-Zor in 2007 amid reports that North Korea was helping build a facility there. In 2024, uranium particles were detected in the ruins. Monitors invited in by the new government observed excavations where evidence has been uncovered of a cooling infrastructure consistent with a reactor. At a new site, they found 73 tons of uranium and fuel rods with cladding. The IAEA says the nuclear material is currently subject to agency containment and surveillance measures. I'm Jennifer King.
7: The House has passed a short-term measure to fund the federal government into early December. The move is designed to avoid a chaotic shutdown as lawmakers campaign for re-election. The Senate has already overwhelmingly approved the measure, so it now moves to President Trump's desk for his signature. The short-term measure funds federal agencies generally at current levels through December 11th. On Wall Street, the Dow down by 419 points, the Nasdaq dropped 271, the S&P lower by 54. More on these stories at townhall.com.
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7: CBS NFL analyst and former Dallas Cowboys quarterback Tony Romo has pleaded no contest to a charge of operating a vehicle while intoxicated. Bob Agnew reports.
12: Romo also issued a statement apologizing for the actions that led to his arrest back in July. Romo said multiple back surgeries during his playing career left him in pain that led to a dependence on pain medication. He said his efforts to get off of those medications led to an over-reliance on alcohol. CBS has since placed him on leave. Bob Agnew reporting.
7: Kroenke Sports and Entertainment says it has reached a deal to purchase the Los Angeles Angels from Marty Marino. The company led by Stan Kroenke made the surprise announcement Tuesday, saying it expects to close the transaction in early 2027. Kroenke's company also owns the NFL's Los Angeles Rams. News and analysis at townhall.com. From Washington, I'm Keith Peters. Apple has a new CEO.
13: John Ternus has moved into the corner office, succeeding Tim Cook, who held the CEO's job for 15 years. During that time, Apple's value skyrocketed to $4.6 trillion thanks to the iPhone's incredible popularity. Ternus takes over at a crucial time for Apple, with the artificial intelligence revolution underway and Apple having some catching up to do in the AI realm. Rich Thomason reporting.
7: Interest rates on government bonds are rising again around the world, making borrowing more expensive for consumers and businesses, and heightening concerns about whether governments are issuing more debt than financial markets can handle. Rising bond yields are one of the few forces in the world strong enough to get politicians to snap to attention. They can also have a big impact on Americans' personal finances and on the broader economy. More on these stories at townhall.com.
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17: 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I want to read something to you. Here I am, minding my own business. I'm actually in the supermarket, Mr. Producer. People don't think I go to supermarkets. I like to go to them. I do. Or grocery store, whatever you want to call it. But I like going. Oh, yes. Yes, I do. And so there I was in one, a few hours before the program started, pretty confident in the preparation that I've done. I do, how many hours of prep do I do for a radio show, Mr. Is? It's all day and night long, isn't it? All day and night, because I'm very much committed to making sure that you're not killing your time just listening to me. You know, I want you to learn something or maybe be aware of something you weren't, or to explore it in a different way, given my background, my knowledge background, and also to dig a little deeper. But I came across this newspaper called the Stewart News. Stuart, Florida, which is a beautiful little town, and it's in a Republican county. A Republican county. I'm in a Republican county. Martin County, they call it. And I hate to say this, but the government in Martin County is loaded with big spending Republicans. Liberal, big spending Republicans. Nothing worse than the school board. Now, we see this throughout the country in Republican school boards, don't we? Now, in this county, like in most counties in Florida, they are seeing an influx of money like they could never have dreamed about from people moving into these counties, into the state. It's enormous. Now, you might say, well, they don't have an income tax. No, but they have a property tax. And most local services in most states, not all, but most states, are funded by real estate taxes on residential real estate, commercial real estate, and then they break it down into additional subcategories. The property taxes in Martin County are extremely high. Now, the trick that school boards and local governments use is they have their assessors increase the value of your home or your business, the property, and then they'll lower what's called the millage. See that? You got a tax cut. Don't blame us. Yeah, but you jacked up the value of my home. Hey, we just looking at the computer numbers, and that's what it shows. That's what they do. I remember when I was on a school board in law school, which is now, oh my God, it's 50 years ago, Rich. I was elected when I was 19. And they pulled the same stunt back then. But I kept exposing it at every school board meeting, which, of course, they hated me. And my buddy Bob Selig, the votes were typically 7-2. There were 9 of us. His son's a big wig in the Trump administration now. Bob was great. But I want to read you some of this. This is today's headline in the Stewart News. As I said, a small town in Martin County, but a very nice little town that I like very much. School data center proximity at issue. What? Board member requests delay to seek information on risk. Now, again, I want to remind you where our other home is in Loudoun County, Virginia. There are streets with one massive data center after another. And I would say less than a football field away, you have dense housing, dense apartments and condos and townhouses for the people who work in these facilities or work with these facilities or maybe not. But they're everywhere and they keep building them. And so what are they talking about, the risks? There are no risks. I want to be clear about this. There are no risks. A Martin County school board member urged the district to pause plans to combine two schools on a shared campus that's near a proposed data center before gathering more information about potential health risks. Health risks? What health risks? The issue with moving Warfield Elementary School onto the Indiantown Middle School campus, they give the address, easy enough to look up, surfaced during an August 25 meeting where residents raised concerns about proposed data center development. Board member Amy Pritchett stressed the lack of certainty about the middle school's proximity to a proposed data center. Quote, I'm not asking us to withdraw plans, she said. I just feel we need to get more information and get more health-related data so we know when we do this, we're doing what it is in the best interests of the children. Ah, the children. The children. We want to know what's in the best interest of the children. That's why we're concerned about the data centers. How in the world can the data center be a health issue? I'm just curious. The electricity that comes into the building, is that an issue, Mr. Producer? The recycled water that doesn't even get into the general system? I'm sitting here wondering, what are they talking about? The fear-mongering that surrounds us is unbelievable. You would think Anthony Fauci's in charge of this. Maybe the communist Chinese. Oh, wait a minute. Now, her statements coincide with an August 25 Martin County Commission motion to consider enacting a one-year moratorium on data centers while the staff researches the issue. This is a Republican county, overwhelming Republican government, that wants to put a one-year moratorium on data centers. Martin County, the home of Stuart, Florida, the home of Hope Sound, Florida, parts of Jupiter, Florida, excuse me. Obviously, other areas further north. A one-year moratorium. See, this isn't just Hochul in New York or Newsom in California. It's not just the Marxists, the radicals, the DSA, the Democrat, but no. It's these friggin' cowards in the Republican Party. There are no data centers proposed in unincorporated Martin County, but four have been proposed in Indiantown. If parents don't feel their kids are, hold on, it's a newspaper after all, I got to keep turning the pages here, hold on, here we go, where is it, oh, here it is. Parents don't feel their kids are safe, we need to pause, said Princhett. The district announced in April it would consider moving Warfield, the elementary, because the building is aging. But the idea is just that, with no details fleshed out or architectural renderings of a shared campus. Now, Mr. Producer, shared campus with the middle school, right? Kids already gone to that school? Yeah. Indiantown Middle is within 2 miles of a data, within 2 miles of a data center proposed on whatever street. The Indiantown Village Council on April 30 unanimously approved data centers and other light industrial projects. It's 2 miles from the building, from the school. Nothing can possibly happen. 2 miles from the school. One speaker argued the district should consider the potential health and environmental effects of data centers and move both schools farther from the proposed data centers. Another speaker, citing her experience raising children with autism, raised concerns about noise and other effects on students with sensory sensitivities. I don't know how you even get a data center built anymore, Mr. Producer, do you? It's just like, what? Everybody with any kind of a complaint or gripe is going to blame a data center or a potential data center. And that's the story. That's the story. People showing up and bringing up, you know, and then on the same page, you want to hear more, America? Right under it. Martin County, I'm pointing this out because it's a Republican county in Florida. Martin County to protect more land. I said, now what? purchase of 8 properties funded by sales tax boost. Now, you understand, again, they're not allowed to put in an income tax, but the property taxes are very significant in Martin County. And don't say that's because they don't have an income tax. Excuse me. In Loudoun County, the county doesn't have an income tax. You pay for all the local and county services through property taxes, like in most states. So that has nothing to do with anything. And this is exactly why the great governor here, America's governor, DeSantis, is trying to put a cap on property taxes. Because these counties are going nuts. And not just the Democrat counties, the Republican counties. Literally, 6 houses down from me, I don't know who it is, some billionaire from New York or Kansas or somewhere, bought 2 lots in this building. You want to hear this, Mr. Producer? A 10,000 square foot house. Okay, some people are building in Palm Beach 100,000 square foot houses. They build whatever they want. But of course, that has an impact on property taxes. And the counties are very excited about this. They're swimming in cash. Martin County will purchase 8 environmentally sensitive properties encompassing nearly 4,000 acres. So the county's going to buy 4,000 acres and set it aside for open space, passive recreation, and animal habitat. I think that's wonderful, don't you? Well, guess what's down the road here from where I am? I think it's the largest state park in Florida, certainly one of them. It is massive. Massive. But they got a ton of money and they don't know what to do with it. I have an idea. You want to hear my idea, Mr. Producer? Give it back to the taxpayers. They need a tax revolt in Martin County and all these other counties. Give money back to the taxpayers. It belongs to them. It won't even occur to them. And if somebody were to bring it up, they would reject it out of hand. The county's Environmental Lands Oversight Committee recommended the properties and developed a ranking list of the properties. Martin County voters in 2024 approved a 0.5% sales tax increase to buy and conserve environmentally sensitive properties as part of the Martin County Forever Program. Well, you know what? Many voters are forever stupid. Really. Forever stupid. There's plenty of open spaces in the state of Florida. You get in your car and you drive to them. And you don't have to drive far. There's plenty of open spaces in Florida. This is why I tell you about the mob and mobocracy. Sometimes can be just as bad as the monarchy or the dictatorship and so forth. So the people vote to increase their taxes and then they'll whine like stuck pigs about increased taxes. It's the way it works. Hold on here, one more. Stick with me. This is happening all over the country. I don't live in Martin County. Why do I give a damn? Because you live in a county that's just like it. The properties are in the county's 4 acquisition priority zones. I didn't know they existed. In the Florida Wildlife Corridor, an 18-million-acre network of connected public and private environmentally sensitive land. 18 million acres, and we're going to add 4,000 acres, Mr. Producer. 18 million acres, basically set aside. Fine, great. But now we're going to add 4,000 more. Like, that's going to do anything. They have to negotiate with the owners in order to purchase the land. County makes buying conservation land a priority and goes 851-acre cypress and wetland-dominant property that is part of a potential link. 300-acre property. Goes on, just on and on and on. I'm reading here. 139-acre property. They're buying. They're going into these homes, these private properties, and they're saying, can we buy this? Can we buy this? Can we buy this? Wow. And I'm sure the county's not overpaying. I guarantee it. Tongue in cheek. I'll be right back.
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0: song. I don't even like it that much anymore.
1: Anyway, welcome back. Latukas James here. New York Post, rather. That's the Washington Compost. Although their editorial page has gotten much better. But Latukas James here, exposed as fighting only for revenge, not justice, the great John Turley writes. And he's right. Exactly right. When Latukas James first ran for attorney general, he said, I condemned her for what I viewed as an unethical campaign based on a promise to prosecute Trump without bothering to name any particular crime. Why isn't this woman disbarred? Why aren't there motions or efforts to disbar her? I mean, I know the legal system in New York is ideologically radical left and therefore corrupt. That's right, I said it! Slip and fall lawyers everywhere you look. Well, I want to continue this when we return because she needs to be exposed. We'll be right, well, not exposed physically, for God's sakes. But you understand what I mean. I'll be right back.

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2: Say what? Anyway, let me get back to Latukas James here. Charlie is a great piece, but let me give you the underlying news story from the New York Post. Prosecutor in New York, AG Latukas James' office, says he was ordered to get dirt on Trump allies, the report says. And as I said, prosecutors should be disbarred for this. A veteran prosecutor and state attorney general Latukas James' office claims he was ordered to dig up dirt on people and groups affiliated with Donald Trump, quote unquote, according to a bombshell report. Daniel Weisenfeld, a former Brooklyn prosecutor, now works in James's Investor Protection Bureau, said his boss instructed him, quote, to find and pursue crimes, unquote, committed by Trump allies, according to a since-deleted email obtained by the Times Union. Do tell more. Weisenfeld alleged to his in his email, rather, on Friday, that Bureau Chief Shimizu Maezawa, whatever, yabba-dabba-do, specifically directed him to target Trump himself. I'm quoting, Trump Social, Hewlett-Packard, DOJ-approved merger, without having a credible reason for targeting the organizations and individuals, the outlet reported. The feds recently approved a $14 billion merger between Hewlett-Packard and Juniper Networks. If you believe Trump is using, I'm quoting, if you believe Trump is using the DOJ attorneys to prosecute his enemies and furthers political interests, she should find it equally troubling that Latukas James is doing exactly the same thing, Weisenfeld allegedly wrote in the message, which went to some 2,000 staffers before he yanked it. You can yank that all you want, but 2,000 staffers means it's out there. Notice the New York Post has it. Quote, I ask you that you not serve as Tisha's personal attorneys by targeting her political enemies, he allegedly wrote. Instead, I hope you choose to prosecute crimes and find the individuals accountable, rather than targeting individuals and then finding crimes. Wiesenfeld, better find another job. No, I added that. Wiesenfeld asked that colleagues focus on prosecuting, quote, rampant nonprofit homeless shelter fraud and anti-Semitic crimes in and around synagogues, unquote, and accused Latukas of wasting, quote, significant public taxpayer dollars to target convenient public enemies. She's a beauty in so many ways, Mr. Producer. During her 2018 campaign, she vowed to, quote, prosecute the president for crimes committed in New York State. She was elected and kept her word after taking office. Yeah, she shouldn't be a lawyer. She should be a defendant, no question about it. In 2024, her office won a $360 million civil case against the president, his sons, his former company. We saw that. For overstating Big Apple property values and lying about his wealth. That was all BS. And we went through it syllable by syllable in full detail. Meanwhile, Wiesenfeld was placed on paid administrative leave with a rep for Latukas calling the controversy a personnel matter in a statement to the Times Union. See what they did there? See what they did? They're trying to silence him. Oh, you're on leave. Why? What did I do? The Office of Attorney General is committed to upholding, yeah, okay, propaganda. Now, New York State GOP leaders slammed Latukas, if you will, over the leaked emails claims. Latukas weaponized the Attorney General's office into a political hit squad and then tried to cover up her tracks, said Republican Chairman Ed Cox. She's utterly unfit to serve. Again, she should be disbarred. New York is to serve an Attorney General? Yeah, okay, got it. Let's see. When Sarita is Attorney General, Sarita is apparently the Republican running against her. Sarita Kamitareddy. Is that how you pronounce it, Rich, or you don't know? Well, you know, with a name like that, how do you lose? Anyway, she's running against Latukas. It's always an uphill battle. So many Democrats. But, you know, I have a good feeling about some of these races in New York. I really do. Like the governor's race. Unless the people are suicidal, I mean, economically and politically, if this is what they want, then Democrats are your pick. They're your pick. If you want freebies, you know, you got a lot of bigger and bigger population that wants freebies, wants something for nothing, think they've earned the right because they were born to take something from you who's actually earned it. Oh, yeah, it's sick and getting sicker out there. Truly is. Truly is. Let's see here. There was something I wanted to do on the audio front related to this. Hold on, ladies and gentlemen. I can't get it printed. So I am going to look. There it is. I don't think there is. No. Hold on 1 second. Everybody count the 10 backwards. Go ahead. I bet you can't do it. Let's see here. No, I'm not seeing anything. I'll tell you what. We'll take a little break, then we'll pick up. We'll be right back.
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4: I am ready to...

Let us move along, shall we? Folks, listen to me just a minute here. Let's focus in. You know, we cannot understand what's happening in the Middle East by watching a few minutes of left-wing news or scrolling social media. The headlines give you the explosion. They don't give you the history. They don't tell you how we got here or what's coming next. Israel sits at the center of a conflict with consequences far beyond the region. The real threat of a wider war, all of it is on the line. That's why the great Pastor John Hagee, my dear friend, wrote a fantastic book, The Middle East Conflict. It's understandable, it's readable, it's in plain English, and it is something you need to take a look at. If you want to understand the forces driving this war, you really need the history that undergirds it. And you need it for yourself and the next generation. So here's what I'm doing. And it's a special and exclusive just for the Mark Levin audience. 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Please check it out, ladies and gentlemen. This really is a great, great ministry, which is why there's so many parishioners and so many people, Christians and Jews, who are great admirers of this man, John Hagee. I'm certainly at the top of the list, as is my family. You know, Iran's taking quite a beating as I speak tonight.

0: Central Command has reported multiple attacks against the regime, military targets. The president intends to keep the Strait of Hormuz open come hell or high water. And so they're pounding them in those parts, in those areas where the military there is trying to drop more mines or create more barriers. But I want you to hear what General Keith Kellogg said on Fox News today. Oh, it's Jack Keane. It says Keith Kelly there. Sure about that? You know, Mr. Producer's drinking on the job. I don't like that. Just kidding. Let's go, Lieutenant General Keith Kellogg. Cut three, go.
1: This time, you know, the president's hitting pretty hard back at him. And people need to just kind of relax that this is going to continue because Iran's got a huge ballistic missile fleet still, probably 2,000 missiles left. And they're going to keep going back and forth. And the president's going to continue to take out their missile fleet. You know, they're led by a theocratic leadership, they, Iran. These guys are just basically nuts. Mm-hmm. And they should understand that they've got no chance of winning this fight militarily. And the president is strangling them economically as well. They've got a missile fleet. It's supported by China with the Baidu missile system for the accuracy. It's like our GPS. Yeah. We learned from 1991 about how important GPS was. But I think what the American people need to realize, this is going to continue. The president is going to retaliate. But sooner or later, as he made a comment about changing the dynamics of the war, he's going to have to do something a little bit different.
0: You know, my view on this has been right from day one, right? You got to take out certain infrastructure, including Karg Island, and you have to arm the Iranian people. The fact of the matter is, even if the regime leaders are lacking in money and that sort of thing, they are. Think of the World War II Japanese kamikazes. What were the kamikazes? The kamikazes were, in effect, religious zealots. The emperor was viewed as the god on earth. They prayed to the emperor. They fought for the emperor. They lived for the emperor. That's what nationalism will do. And so, the kamikazes believed that even when they ran out of fuel for their planes, even when they ran out of ammunition for their machine guns, or they ran out of torpedoes for their torpedo planes, the greatest danger our fleets, our men faced, were the kamikazes. They would aim their planes, you've seen the movies, and it's true, directly for the deck or the engine or the captain's quarters to destroy the entire ship. And they would commit these suicide missions. They were kamikazes. Well, the leadership and the circle around the leadership, these are kamikazes. These are kamikazes who believe in the political and ideological application of a 7th century primitive ideology. Islamism. Now, the people obviously don't support that. But the regime is made up of these people who do. And that's Kellogg's point. That's Keane's point. That's been my point. That's Thiessen's point. That's Kilmeade's point. That's the point of a lot of us. Because we understand the ideological motivation of this enemy. This enemy is not going to surrender for the good of its people. This enemy is not going to surrender because it thinks its military has been defeated. It's not going to do it. And any document it signs, any negotiation it enters into, as I've said for months, is an sort of an ends that justifies the means. An ends that justifies the means. That's who they are and that's what they are. And so from my perspective anyway, they have to be obliterated, eliminated. People, how do you do it? I don't know how many more times to say how you do it. The only way to really overthrow that regime is from within. We've created the conditions for that. The president has. Marvelously, brilliantly, spectacularly. And the conditions are there. But if certain steps aren't taken, in my humble opinion, and for all I know, maybe they are being taken, quite frankly, I hope so, then even if this regime falls and it collapses, the concern is, or the question is, what will replace it? Another such regime? That's a concern, too. We've got a lot more. The Power Hour, Hour 3 is next. We'll be right back.

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5: News this hour from Town Hall. I'm Keith Peters in Washington. Rescuers have saved some 80 people in the Grand Canyon flash floods that left at least two dead and one still unaccounted for.
6: The bodies of two friends, Texas chiropractor John Giusti and martial arts studio owner Brett Rosenkrantz, were found after a major flash flood swept through the Grand Canyon Saturday. Rescuers were able to save 80 people, including hiker Dan Evans, who was camping in the canyon and had to be helicoptered out.
7: Just praying that a wall of water isn't coming towards us.
6: Torrential downpours fueling those flash floods. The Park Service had warned last year's Dragon Bravo fire left the canyon vulnerable to flash floods. Without vegetation, a barren burn scar allows runoff to flow more quickly. I'm Julie Walker.
5: The Labor Department's July job openings report is out.
8: The Labor Department says U.S. job openings rose slightly to 7.3 million in July, a sign the labor market remains sturdy despite higher costs that are squeezing household budgets. The department's job openings and labor turnover survey also showed that layoffs fell, but so did the number of people quitting their jobs. The unemployment rate remains at a low 4.1%. And the number of people signing up for unemployment benefits has come in low week after week. The Labor Department will release its August hiring and unemployment numbers on Friday. Marcela Sanchez, Washington.
5: The House has censured North Carolina Representative Chuck Edwards after an Ethics Committee investigation concluded that he engaged in persistent, unprofessional, and inappropriate conduct toward